0: LA, getting away from Wilshire Boulevard. Also into the Cajon Pass, a stall 15 northbound past Kenwood. It's out of lanes now in the center divider, but overall delays are jammed getting away from the 210 freeway. It's tough in Irvine 5 northbound, slowing from Jeffrey Road. Delays ahead towards Harbor in Anaheim.
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0: What?
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19: 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And now Dan Bongino, as you heard, back with us here on 790 KABC with the Bongino Report PM. 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Tonight at 5:30, by the way, you're going to be hearing history being made as the Los Angeles Rams and the San Francisco 49ers will play the first NFL game in Australia. Live coverage right here on 790 KBC at 5:30. Rams versus the 49ers live right here. And stay tuned tomorrow evening at 6. That's when we'll have the Way Home radio show and podcast with Mark Hood, the CEO of the Union Rescue Mission of Los Angeles, focusing on homeless solutions. That'll be tomorrow evening at 6 right here on 790 KBC. Well, stocks moving lower today as oil prices spiked above $100 a barrel. The price of diesel fuel in the U.S., including right here in Southern California, has hit a record high again today. Stocks moving lower as oil prices and those treasury yields continue to climb with the focus of attention today on the latest reading on inflation. coming out at the wholesale level. The producer price index came out first thing this morning. The Dow coming in for a closing loss of 316 points. The S&P 500 down 45 and the NASDAQ down 172. The yield in the 10-year note just shy of 5%, 4.97%. Oil prices topping $105 a barrel after Iran targeted U.S. naval ships in the latest escalation in the Middle East. And Saudi Arabia says its oil production fell to the lowest we've seen since 1990. President Trump saying this week that oil prices may not come down until after the midterm elections a few months away. And the ongoing U.S.-Iran war and disruptions in the Strait of Hormuz raising new concerns that an energy shock could flow into the broader economy, hitting inflation and all but force the Fed to raise interest rates possibly as early as next week. Today we got the wholesale inflation report showing producer price index rising on a monthly and yearly basis, pretty much in line with analyst expectations. Tomorrow we'll be getting the consumer inflation report due out first thing tomorrow morning. The producer price index, by the way, rose 5.4% year over year and 4.6% on the core rate, that strips out food and energy. After the closing bell, Oracle reporting earnings. Bonds selling off today, pushing the yield on the 10-year note to the highest we've seen since 2023 at 4.97%. Apple moving higher. Positive response to that foldable iPhone that's coming out soon, the iPhone Duo and AI strategy. We see Apple stock at more than $11 today at $3.26 and change. John Ternus, first big event as Apple CEO, going over well. Taking a look at what else is happening, we're watching what's happening at the gas pump with diesel fuel right now popping to a record high here in the Los Angeles area. We'll be taking a closer look at that in just a second. $7.89, the average price for diesel now here in the Los Angeles area. That is an all-time high. By the way, regular is at $5.94 and premium at $6.34. Those are the latest prices here based on the AAA fuel gauge survey. And joining us live now to discuss the latest developments with the Iran war and how this is impacting you at the gas pump these days, as well as Wall Street, of course. Joining us live now is oil industry analyst John Kilduff, founding partner at Again Capital and CNBC contributor, longtime contributor to this program. John Kilduff, thank you very much for taking the call on this big story here this evening.
2: Thank you, Frank. We've had discussions over the years during tumultuous times, and this is definitely right up there the way things are going right now, I have to tell you. Good evening.
19: Yes, thank you very much for taking the call on all this, and we're watching the latest headlines here as you are. The national average price of diesel today surpassing $6 a gallon for the first time, according to a price tracker, Gas Buddy, by the way. The AAA fuel gauge survey has it just below a six here at the moment. We're watching oil pop above $100 a barrel in New York as well as in London. Concerns throughout the Middle East with the war in Yemen now entering a new and more dangerous phase, according to the UN Special Envoy. Give us an update from your vantage point.
2: Well, Frank, we are definitely embarking on the worst-case scenario here that we, you know, would have considered at the beginning of this whole Iran situation. Everything's coming to pass here. In terms of Iran's ability to continue to make trouble in the Strait of Hormuz and the Persian Gulf, but also now joining them in league and in lockstep and remarkably so is the Houthis in Yemen, who have succeeded in taking a portion of the coastline along the Red Sea, this Bab el-Mandab Strait, or the Red Sea Strait that I like to call it, where we now would have the balance of Saudi supplies going through or now being put in jeopardy. Also today, Saudi energy facilities have been hit in country by the Houthis and their various munitions. There was a major rumor that this what's called the East-West pipeline, the pipeline that the Saudis have been using to get crude oil out to the Red Sea, was struck. Now, that was a rumor. We're still looking and trying to confirm that, Frank. I don't mean to propagate it, but it's out there in the market, and it's definitely would help push prices up here towards $105 a barrel now for that what WTI. So we also got readings today from both the U.S. inventories that showed a slight rise in refined products, on lower demand, but also OPEC came out with their monthly report, and they're showing, while they're showing some demand down, they're also showing a big drop in Saudi output. And the other front that we're watching is Treasury Secretary Bessent. When he doesn't have his designs on cornering the Treasury market and trying to keep those yields down, we're waiting for him to drop the hammer on a couple of big Chinese banks and refiners, not to mention several other entities that could also really start to jack up these prices. We're already seeing that feed into the higher oil price because Chinese entities are scrambling to get non-Iranian supplies because the blockade and the other measures being taken against Iran are beginning to have their desired effect, particularly as it relates to China and actually the Chinese independent refiners who have been the historic black market buyers of Iranian crude oil are now scrambling for supply. So this is all feeding in, Frank, to a like I said earlier, a worst-case scenario here with these prices and now seemingly ready to head even higher still from here.
19: John, you're live with oil analyst John Kilduff and again, Capital and CNBC contributors. So we're looking at oil in New York, what, around $102 a barrel, Brent in London around $107. How much higher do you see the price of oil go from here?
2: Getting through $100 a barrel for WTI, for the Texas crude, was big, Frank. That was a big, what we call from a trading perspective, resistance. Now that we're through it, you have everybody who was betting against it going above 100 now having to scramble to cover their positions. So that's part of what drove us up as high as $104.46 today. Brent knocked on the door of 110. Unfortunately, Frank, we're going to continue to go higher here until we reach the breaking point where there's demand destruction. And by that, I mean it just becomes unaffordable. Or if the Chinese refiners can't get more supply themselves or it becomes uneconomical, then they will just go back into to shutdown mode as we had seen earlier this year. But that's going to put a further crimp on refined product supplies like diesel fuel and the gasoline that you were just talking about, only pushing those prices higher. So right now, we have not seen the high price point, in my opinion, just yet. I think now the upside, for me, the upside target now that we're on our work for WTI is this 108 to 110 area. That's going to be the next stop. Something has to give here on the military front in terms of the U.S. You know, dealing with Iran and the other front now in Yemen. We're going to have to step up there and make sure that the Bab el Mandeb Strait is secured because that's going to be a death blow to just the security of global supplies and what that is signaling to the markets. That's going to create a scenario where we all buy now and ask questions later.
19: Saudi Arabia, as you mentioned, the world's second largest oil producer, only behind the U.S., so certainly proper to note the production numbers that came out showing the lowest level seen since 1990, which would be the eve of the first Persian Gulf War, right? So what is happening there, and how significant is that report that came out today?
2: I mean, the Saudis are under full assault, Frank. I mean, they are really bearing the brunt of this Iran war. Iraq and Kuwait less so, but not to be left out, and the UAE for that matter. But the Saudis are in big trouble here, particularly if we get confirmation that their east-west pipeline was in fact struck, this is going to be a major incident for the oil market, and these prices are going to go higher. The Saudis are scrambling. Their economy is now getting pinched here in a big way because they're going to find themselves having to potentially import their own refined products. So everybody will be scrambling for supplies, and we're going to be really in the midst of a full-blown energy crisis here if we don't rectify this situation militarily as soon as possible. It's shaping up and potentially becoming an idea that Iran is looking more increasingly like the Ukraine of the Middle East and being able to sort of just make trouble and fight back much more than any of us would have ever given them credit for. It has been reporting here, too, that the Iranians are reestablishing that Pickaxe Mountain facility Some of the intelligence reporting that we subscribe to tells us that it's activity not only related to their nuclear ambitions, but also to just high-level ballistic missiles that would be able to strike out across the region and potentially be destructive to U.S. naval assets on the water. So again, we are in probably the most dangerous phase of this thing now than I have observed.
19: See you tonight. Read about it tomorrow. But hear it now on MoTeC on Money, live on the air with oil analyst John Kilduff. And again, Capital, as far as the consumer is concerned, $7.89, the average price for diesel here in the Los Angeles area. Premium now at $6.34, regular averaging $5.94 a gallon. That regular price is still below the record high we saw back in 2022. But diesel getting attention nationwide, hitting a new national high average, as well as the high point here in Los Angeles. Where do you see these prices go from here?
2: Again, Frank, higher, and the problem you have, and this is really going to affect the Fed's decision next week, I think they're most likely going to have to be forced into an interest rate hike, because as we saw today, that was a very disturbing producer price index reading that you gave at the top of the show. That's going to persist. These energy prices flow right into the producer price index and pump it up. Also, too, feeds into the food equation because all that produce and agriculture gets moved to market via truck on diesel-driven vehicles, obviously. Also, too, then, this is going to flow as it rips through to the CPI. So this is very, very negative, not only for the interest rate outlook, but then at some point here, it starts to become potentially stagflationary, where we see U.S. GDP growth impacted and inflation really being a persistent bug that the Fed is going to have to aggressively address. Let's hope that's not the case. But in my view, they're absolutely going to have to raise rates next week by about a quarter of a point at least.
19: From an investment standpoint, where would you be placing your bets? I see the oil company stocks putting in a mixed performance today, but generally they've been moving up in all of this. So what are your thoughts from an investment standpoint here now?
2: Well, with crude oil prices finally catching up to these refined product prices, Frank, the refiners aren't going to be the golden children anymore that they were, you know, for most of this year now. So they're going to be in a tough spot. I still would stick with the majors to get your exposure to what's going on here and as a hedge against your portfolio, because the rest of the stock market's not going to be able to hold up against this, particularly if we all of a sudden have a Federal Reserve that's moving to push up interest rates, which of course flies right in the face of what Secretary Treasury Bessent is trying to do. So it's a real conundrum here, but stick with the ExxonMobil, stick with the Exxons, and stick with Chevron, because they're going to be a quiet success story with all their activities in Venezuela. All of this situation suits their portfolio unbelievably well. Higher crude oil prices, but also to a heavy sour crude that's cheaper on the open market, still able then to enable you to really capitalize on that refining profit spread when you're turning that crude oil into diesel fuel and gasoline. Short the airlines here, short the cruise lines here. The fuel surcharges are going to be very deleterious to them. And just overall, the stock market's going to be in for some tough sledding here as the reality of the new inflation landscape, I think, emerges. So hide out in the big oil majors for now.
19: All right, John. Well, thank you very much for that comprehensive update. As always, at this critical moment, greatly appreciate you coming to the line. We'll be looking for you tomorrow on CNBC, and I look forward to our next conversation here. That is oil analyst John Kilduff at Again Capital, also CNBC contributor. John, thank you very much for taking the call here this evening.
2: Always my pleasure, Frank. Thank you.
19: Thank you very much. Let's get out to the freeways now on 790 KABC.
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0: Crash in Culver City on the 405 southbound coming up on Venice Boulevard, blocking the left lane. Delays out of West L.A. getting away from Wilshire Boulevard. Also into the Cajon Pass, a stall 15 northbound past Kenwood. It's out of lanes now in the center divider, but overall delays are jammed getting away from the 210 freeway. It's tough in Irvine 5 northbound, slowing from Jeffrey Road. Delays ahead towards Harbor in Anaheim.
13: 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I'm Tiffany Meyer.
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29: Celebrate 80 years of history.
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29: From Melbourne Cricket Ground in Melbourne, Australia. Here are Guy Haberman and Tim Ryan.
3: From the other side of the world, welcome to Melbourne, Australia for a historic event. The site, 173-year-old Melbourne Cricket Ground, a building that was built 16 years before the first American football game was ever played, and now it's the first ever NFL game in Australia, and it is a big one. It is Friday morning. It is the Rams and the 49ers. We know how significant these two teams can be, how significant the games between these two teams are, and what better game to start the NFL in Australia than this?
4: A lot of red in this stadium.
3: There is a
4: lot of red in this stadium.
3: 100,000 seats, and we are now joining the welcome to country tradition here in Australia.
5: And watching at home. And we also thank the National Football League for bringing the San Francisco 49ers and the Los Angeles Rams to Tanam to celebrate their first ever swag session for this season. And we hope that everyone enjoys themselves. We also hope that you have enjoyed our celebration of honouring 60,000 years of our culture. And we thank all of our community who have been involved. We are known as the Manigam people. And I'll take this leaf on our behalf, on behalf of our community, the Wurundjeri Woiwurrung, and our neighbouring islands. Accepting this gift means that you are welcome to everything from the tops of the trees to the roots of the earth. Wamindjikar Wurundjeri Balak, and on my father's land, we sincerely hope you have a wonderful time here at the MCG. Wamindjikar, welcome.
4: Today marks the 25th anniversary of the terrorist attacks on September 11, 2001, the deadliest in the United States of America's history. In remembrance of the lives lost and all who helped in the healing of our nation, we honor the United States and Australia military families from the Tragedy Assistance Program for Survivors, who are here to honor their fallen heroes. Today's colors are presented by the United States Marine Corps and the Australian Defense Force. 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

to perform the Australian National Anthem. Please welcome Cody Simpson.

0: Kyle Shanahan was asked this week if it felt like a Super Bowl. He said, no, we've just been doing our thing, the normal thing we do. He might feel differently now. This is amazing. And we just had a flyover, red, white, and blue, burst into the air. Both flags were massive. And you could tell, for everything that Roger Goodell said, 38 different countries fans have come to this game from, but you may have been able to hear there during the national anthem, the Australian national anthem, how many of the over 100,000 in attendance were singing along.
1: It's amazing how the NFL, our game, has exploded over here and really all over the world. When you think of the amount, I mean, millions of new fans just in the last 3 years over here in Australia. We're now NFL fans. Talked to a lot of people during the week, a lot of, you know, the people that were working at the hotel that said their kids are totally into the NFL, what they like to call the gridiron rather than the footy. But I think what Kyle said is right, because this team, as you know, Paves, are used to these kind of trips. Now, not used to cranking out 8,000 miles to go somewhere, but being somewhere for a week. Two games on the East Coast, play one game, go to the Greenbrier, go to Florida, go to Youngstown, Ohio, spend the week there and prepare. So they're used to this format and this process of doing things, and nobody, in my opinion, faces the adversity of these kind of trips better than the San Francisco 49ers. So let's see what the next 3.5 hours bring in terms of execution.
0: Well, the captains are making their way to midfield. It is sunny. It is a grass field. The smoke from some of the pyrotechnics still hanging a little bit over the field. The 49ers are walking out in their white uniforms and gold pants. It's Trent Williams and Kyle Juszczyk and George Kittle. Great to see him back. And Fred Warner, great to see him back. And D'Amador Lenore out there meeting among the Rams captains, Matthew Stafford and Bay Area native Nate Landman and Kobe Turner. And Alex Kemp is our referee today, the white hat. He is putting the teams on either side for the coin flip. He is showing Kyle Juszczyk the coin. And Kyle Juszczyk is called heads. The coin is in the air on its way down. Everyone is looking. It's heads. The 49ers defer. You can hear the cheer. It is a stadium, as Tim said, that is, if you had to choose a dominant color, it would not be hard. That color is red, and we've seen it all week. We've been here a week. Of course, much has been made of the fact that the Rams flew in yesterday. This is a week just past the hour to the day that the Niners arrived here in Melbourne, and it's been reciprocal. The city has been amazing. The hosts have been amazing, and in exchange, they get this heavyweight fight between the 49ers and the Rams. If you said this was the NFC title game, I don't think anybody would be shocked. It is all a march to the Super Bowl at SoFi Stadium, where somebody on this field will try to do the same thing the Seahawks did last year, win the championship on the field of a division rival.
1: Yeah, and let's let the Boyer boys win on special teams. Big part of the game that we've never talked enough about. Every game's got to start with a special teams play. The Rams have made a big commitment to their special teams and improving in that area with Bubba Ventrone, the new coach, and what Brent Boyer did last year in improving the 49ers' special teams was remarkable. Let's keep that going here today.
0: So Eddie Pinheiro's got it teed up. He's going to kick it away left to right. His right foot is into the ball, and the season is underway from Australia. It'll be a return from the far sideline, angling towards the middle of the field. Malik Mustafa is there to make the tackle at the 15-yard line. A great play by him and a great start. Jordan Whittington was the man that returned it. Today's 49ers defensive lineup is sponsored by Levi's. Behind the moments that matter, there's always an original. And it is great to see Nick Bosa back out there. Osa Odighizuwa's 49ers debut. The 49ers have dealt with injury even here in Australia. But the defense under Raheem Morris, the new defensive coordinator, the former Rams defensive coordinator, ready to take on the reigning MVP, and Matthew Stafford will take the snap, drop back, throw middle, brutal by Fred Warner, diving in front of that pass for Puka Nacua at the left numbers.
1: Oh, my goodness. Opportunity for Fred Warner right there, and the pocket was getting pushed into the face of Matthew Stafford. The defensive line really didn't have get-off. They weren't down in their stance ready to go. Stafford got hit on the very first play of the game, and Fred Warner had an opportunity. to get his hands on that football.
0: All right, 17-yard line, second down for the Rams. Again in the shotgun and spread out. Stafford waits for it, shouts instruction. Fred Warner's at the line of scrimmage, now backs away. Stafford takes the snap and gives up the middle. Kyron Williams running left, and who is there but Fred Warner to wrap him up after C.J. West made his way into the backfield. It's a gain of about four, and it's third down coming up for the Rams.
1: All right, good run defense right there. Everybody's staying in their gap. C.J. West coming off the block and initially getting in on that tackle to force this third and long. Love the first play of the game. Both bookends, Keon White and Nick Bosa, were able to put the crunch on Stafford.
0: So third down on the opening possession of the game for the Rams from their own 22. Stafford drops back, steps up, throws Nacua. D'Amador Lenore is there, wrestling with him. Did he bring him down shy of the line to gain? It looks like he did, and the Rams will have to punt about a yard and a half short inside of their own 30. And here comes the L.A. punt team. So a three and out forced by this 49ers defense.
1: Really good job. D'Amador Lenore, short down and distance, playing tight coverage on Puka Nacua, and then able to get his arms around him, get him down to force the fourth down. Great series to start the game for the 49ers D.
0: Harrison Meavis is on to punt. Jacob Cowing, with the sun at his back, is back deep. The punt is up in the air, spiraling, wobbling right to left. Cowing coming towards the near sideline, takes it at the 21-yard line, moving up the sideline, and Cowing gets pushed out of bounds in front of the Rams bench across the 30-yard line. So solid starting field position for the 49ers. First possession, the 49ers starting offensive lineup sponsored by Levi's. Behind the moments that matter, there's always an original, and a big cheer for this 49ers offense with Kyle Juszczyk and George Kittle and Mike Evans coming out along with Brock Purdy. Trent Williams at left tackle, Colton McKivitz at right tackle, Christian McCaffrey in the backfield, and what a great sight to see George Kittle back after that injury in the playoffs last year. Remarkable, back from the Achilles. From under center, Purdy takes, gives. McCaffrey running right up the middle for a solid first down gain of 6 yards out to the 49ers' own 39-yard line.
1: Nice hole right up the gut. Christian McCaffrey just, Nate Landman is there triggering downhill. On contact, CMC got another 2 or 3 yards.
0: So 49ers on the right hash on their own 39-yard line. The sun is shining bright today. It's absolutely gorgeous. And the 49ers reflecting in their white jerseys, gold pants, white socks, shotgun snap to Purdy. Second down, throws out to the far flat, and it's broken up. Kittle had it in his hands for a moment, it looked like, and then Quentin Lake was able to pull his arms and knock it away, and it's third down.
1: Yeah, good high percentage throw, trying to get it out there to George on the short down and distance. Good tight coverage. Probably should have been caught. Good protection, but a good job by Quentin Lake ripping it out.
0: And so third down for the 49ers. Third down and four from their own 39-yard line. DeMarcus Robinson and Mike Evans left, Dejon Stribling, George Kittle right, McCaffrey beside Purdy. He's in the shotgun. Here's the snap. Purdy looking left. Purdy pats the ball. Purdy throws. Mike Evans' first catch as a 49er is a first down out across the 49ers' 45-yard line. And the Niners do what the Rams didn't, convert to start the game.
1: Good little scissor route out there with the cross-up and versus the man coverage. Quentin Lake on Mike Evans. I like that matchup. DeMarcus Robinson on the outside is the number one receiver. He goes inside. Mike Evans gets a nice veteran push off on Quentin Lake. Brock Purdy puts it right on number five.
0: After 12 years in Tampa, Mike Evans a 49er. So first down for the 49ers just shy of midfield. Shotgun snap. Purdy gets it out quick. Sets up the tight end screen. George slips away from a tackle and gets across midfield. That looked like it was dead in the water. And somehow George got 5 yards out of it with some blocking from Trent Williams.
1: Yeah, he had the blocking out there, and that's why he was able to get out there and make something happen. Good timing by the offensive line. Three big blockers out there for Kittle. They're knocking people off, and Kittle's able to push it to a second and short.
0: Kittle comes off the field. Tonjes and Farrell, the other two tight ends, on. Jacob Cowing is on the field, lined up to the left. Debo Samuel to the right, and Kalon Black is the running back for the 49ers. Second down and four from midfield. Under center, play action. Purdy looks right, throws into the flat. Debo Samuel back in a 49ers uniform, and another 49ers first down to the near sideline of the Rams, just shy of the 40-yard line.
1: 49ers staple, getting Brock Purdy out on the edge and Debo Samuel on a short route. And you get into the short down and distances, the 49ers can run these plays all day long. It's just a matter of time with those Rams driving up, anticipating the short concepts that they'll have an opportunity to go over the top.
0: They're at the Rams 39 on first down. Cowing is to the right. Stribling wearing number 7 to the left. There goes Juice in motion. One tight end in the game is Farrell. Kalon Black is still the back. Purdy takes, tosses Black, running left, cuts it, and is stopped for a gain of 1. It's Connor Colby starting at left guard for the 49ers, and Mike Evans is going to come back onto the field before this 2nd and 9.
1: Well, that's what I was talking about in the chalk talk, is the defensive line and their ability to X off or disengage, get off blocks. They're trying to stretch it, and then a cut back downhill, and Kobe Turner played that perfect on Connor Colby. Defending at the point of attack, shed, fall back inside, square up tackle on Kalon Black.
0: Kalon Black remains in the game, the rookie at running back, stribbling at Evans, stacked to the right. Purdy is under center. He sends Juice in motion, straight drop, quick drop, pressure, jump throw left, caught by Kalon Black, blocked by Juszczyk, and Black gets across the 35-yard line and is going to make this a 3rd down and about 3 for the 49ers. That got a little hairy, too, and Purdy did well to stay calm and get that ball out.
1: Yeah, because he was getting hit by Josiah Stewart, who was coming off the edge and really right in the grill of Brock Purdy. We're able to throw it with the pressure in his face out there to Kalon Black.
0: 10 minutes remaining in the first quarter. Opening drive for the 49ers. They're at the Rams' 33-yard line. It's 3rd down and a long 3 yards. Deebo Samuel goes in motion. Stribling left, Evans and Deebo right with McCaffrey behind Evans to the right. Deebo's running back and forth. Now Purdy takes the shotgun snap. Quick throw. There's Evans along the right hash. 1st down, 49ers inside the 30 to the 26-yard line of the Rams. Another conversion. It's the 2nd for Evans on this drive.
1: And I love that formation. I mean, you got Deebo out there coming in on a motion, flying inside of Mike Evans. Christian McCaffrey's already out there. Both Deebo and Christian McCaffrey are magnets. Mike Evans just runs an in cut. Brock puts it right on him versus that zone coverage.
0: 1st and 10 from the Rams' 26-yard line. Stribling and Kittle and Farrell attached to the left with Evans to the right. McCaffrey stands beside Purdy in the shotgun. Purdy shouting instruction. Now he takes the snap. Purdy looks. Purdy throws. Lofts it. Kittle. End zone. It's intercepted. Out of bounds. Incomplete pass. It's Trent McDuffie, one of the new star Rams cornerbacks, who is in coverage on Kittle. And Kittle was able to push him enough to get him out of bounds and prevent the interception.
1: Yeah, good job by George. If that ball was a little more underthrown, it would have been better. Because Brock Purdy, I like the matchup. I mean, McDuffie's a very good corner, but Kittle's got a size advantage over him if he more back shoulder throws that and puts it under Kittle, because Trent McDuffie was playing up top. I think George would have had a chance to pull that in.
0: Kadarrell Hodge, activated from the practice squad, is out there at receiver to the right with Deebo Samuel. Purdy's under center. He takes. He rolls out left on the play action. Now throws back Christian. He's got blockers in front, and Christian tries to split the block. He's able to get a few, pick up about 7. It'll bring up 3rd and 2. That was a throwback screen with 3 offensive linemen in front of Christian, and the Rams were able to prevent something explosive.
1: It looked like it had an opportunity to be explosive with 3 blockers out there and just a couple of defenders. Really well done. The safeties for the Rams are good players. That time it was Cam Curl who was able to get McCaffrey down.
0: The Niners are in the Toyota red zone, just shy of the 18-yard line. It is 3rd down and 2. Purdy's in the shotgun. He's got McCaffrey beside him. Niners is spread it out with Evans and Stribling and Robinson. Purdy takes the snap, looking, throws. Evans up high. Go get it, big man. A 1st down to the 10-yard line on the sideline. The 3rd down conversion for Mike Evans on this opening drive.
1: And the 2nd time they ran that same concept with an in-breaker with the number 1 receiver, DeMarcus Robinson, and Mike Evans working out of the slot, running the out cut. Brock Purdy put it right on that big body up high to the outside. Mike Evans went up and snatched it.
0: 1st down and goal at the 10-yard line for the 49ers. The ball's on the left hash. Kalon Black has come back in at running back. Here's the snap. Quick throw out. One-handed catch. Deebo Samuel running right. Upended and brought down after a short gain to maybe the 8-yard line at 2nd and goal.
1: That's one thing. And you look at Trent McDuffie, and he's an all-pro for a reason. It's not just all the sticky coverage and what he's able to do in coverage or as a blitzer. Very good tackler. Very physical for a guy that's 5'10", 195 pounds out there on the island.
0: This was a very good red zone offense, one of the best in the league last year. Maybe it could be the best with Deebo back and Stribling size and Kittle. No Mike Evans on the field right now. DeMarcus Robinson is out to the right. On second and goal from the 8, Kalon Black deep behind Purdy, who's under center. Purdy sends him in cheap motion out to the right. Purdy drops back, backpedaling. Sets up the tight end screen. George, he's got it up the right seam, and he's down to the 2-yard line, maybe the 3, and it'll be third down and goal on the doorstep, 49ers.
1: Well, I tell you what, Deebo Samuel was wide open out in the flat. There was nobody covering him. Obviously, they had the screen call to the other side. Brock's going to run that play, but nobody covered Deebo Samuel. That would have been a walk-in out to the flat.
0: Here it is, third and goal at the 2. Evans goes off. 49ers bring Luke Farrell, the tight end, on with Juszczyk and Kittle out to the left, and Farrell is split out to the right with Robinson. Now he'll come back in. Here's the shotgun snap. It's Purdy rolling to the right. Purdy looking. Purdy in trouble. Purdy throws, and it's punched away at the pylon, incomplete. He was looking to the front right pylon to DeMarcus Robinson, and after a great drive, the Rams are going to come away feeling okay, because here comes the 49ers field goal team.
1: Yeah, and that's unfortunate, and good job by Nate Landman, who was coming from the linebacker spot. They were able to pin Myles Garrett down to the inside with Luke Farrell, but Nate Landman, coming on a secondary pressure, gets in the face of Brock Purdy. There was nobody open. He tried to put it where he could for DeMarcus Robinson, but a good bat down pass breakup by McDuffie.
0: So Eddie Pinheiro's coming on for the field goal attempt at a Corliss Waitman, the new 49ers punter. He's going to put this down at the left, at the right hash on the 10-yard line. So it's a chip shot attempt for Pinheiro, and it is up, and it is good. And the officials under that upright do the Australian Football League signal for good. They put both hands down by their hips, almost like a couple six-shooters, and then they go up with the traditional good.
1: The footy signal becomes a hippie, the and footy then becomes a touchdown.
0: Huh? It's 3-0. 49ers on the U.S. Bank 49ers Radio Network.
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0: The scoring drive summary for the 49ers. It was 15 plays, 65 yards. Brock Purdy with 9 of 12. But it resulted in a stop for the Rams on the goal line on third down, and the 49ers got a field goal out of it. So it's 3-0 San Francisco. And Eddie Pinheiro's going to kick it away. Here we go. Left to right. The ball is up in the air, and it's going end over end, and it's going to come down to the Rams at about the goal line. And the Rams are going to bring it out again, and another big hit. Ooh, Ashton Davis just delivered a stinging blow on that return to Smith. And here comes the Rams offense for the second time. The Rams went 3-and-out on the opening drive.
1: Kadarrell Hodge, really good job, too. Two kickoffs, two really good jobs in terms of coverages. The kick could not be any better. Out near the numbers, near the goal line, perfect from Eddie Pinheiro.
0: Okay, so with the 49ers leading 3-0, 6 minutes, 10 seconds to go here, first quarter in Australia, and Matthew Stafford is under center. He takes, he turns, he gives, and a hesitation run up the middle, and a good explosive run for Blake Corum. He got 9 yards out to the Rams' own 34.
1: Yeah, it looked like the defensive tackles too far up the field. C.J. West looks like he got whammed out of there, pushed out by the tight end. I believe was coming back. No, it was the center, Coleman Shelton. Both defensive tackles got wide. Nosu Adigizua got pancake. Huge hole right up the gut.
0: Three tight ends in the game now for the Rams with their famous four. That 13 personnel ran it far more than anybody else in the NFL last year, and they were very good at it, but Nick Bosa is back, baby. And in the backfield, a handoff, and Bosa was all over it. It's a loss of 2 yards, and it's great to see Nick back on the field just the 3 games last year after the ACL injury.
1: And a great run stunt called by Chris Kocurek. Bosa lined up outside in shade of the tackle. He swims around him. Keon White flies to the inside. Bosa unblocked. TFL.
0: So third down and 2 for the Rams at their own 33-yard line. Stafford back under center. He takes the snap. He turns. He gives Kyren Williams into a pile, and he is getting pushed and pushed and pushed. And we'll see where they mark this. I think he'll have the first down.
1: I don't know. He looks like about a half yard short to me. Oh, no, they're going to give it to him. When that whistle blew, he was not past the line to gain.
0: The pile just moved, and Alex Kemp, the referee, does signal first down for the Rams. Melbourne Cricket Ground, that's where we are. Place built in 1853. Of course, it's hosted cricket and rugby and footy, as they call it here. Australian football, where they had 100,000 on Friday night. Here is a play action for Stafford. He's got time to load up and throw down the sidelines. A double move, and nobody there. Puka Nacua was trying to get around Diamador Lenore. Didn't get anywhere near it. And it's second down for the Rams at their own 36.
1: Yeah, definitely some miscommunication in terms of the timing there with Puka Nacua and Matthew Stafford. Mm. And another hit on Stafford. That's what you like. Even if you're not sacking him, just get hits on him. That time it was Osa Adigizua who got in the backfield. And Stafford clearly felt that and overthrew Puka Nacua, not even close on the out and up.
0: Rookie Romello Height has come into the game. He's lined up against the left tackle. It is second down and 10 for the Rams. It's Stafford in the shotgun. Shouting
1: Kareem
0: instructions.
1: Also out there at left end.
0: Stafford takes the snap. Stafford steps up. Stafford looks. Stafford checks down. Kyren Williams tackled by Dre Greenlaw.
1: That ball was out.
0: Fred Warner was there with him. And he was marked down, it looks like, just shy of the 40. So it's going to be third down and a long 6 for the Rams on their side of the field.
1: C.J. West coming off late and getting a little pressure on Matthew Stafford as Dre Greenlaw is ripping Kyren Williams to the ground. He uses his arm to post, and Fred Warner punched that ball out as he was rolling over. I think Kyren Williams recovered it, and his knee may have been down anyway.
0: Dre Greenlaw, 6 years here, then 8 games for the Broncos last year, and back for the 49ers. Here's another third down for the Rams. It's a shotgun. Stafford pumps again, throws out far sideline, too high, looking for Davante Adams, incomplete, not even close. Upton Stout was in coverage. He's hitting himself in the helmet, so fired up, and the Rams will have to punt for the second time in this first quarter.
1: Yeah.

0: I'm Chris Jakimic. I served in the United States Air Force, and I deployed 3 times. 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
8: Today's 49ers game against the Rams is presented by Marriott Bonvoy. 3 minutes, 18 seconds to go first quarter on a sunny, crisp day here at the end of winter in Australia, and the 49ers leading 3-0. Along with Tim Ryan, I'm Guy Haberman, in for the voice of the 49ers, Greg Papa. The 49ers have had one possession and drove the field, but stalled out, stopped on the goal line and kicked a field goal. So 3-0, they've forced 2 punts from the Rams. 49ers start this drive from their own 17-yard line, and Kalon Black starts the game at running back. Under center, Brock Purdy takes play action, rolls left, stops on a dime, throws to the flat. Luke Farrell makes the catch and drags Quinton Lake for about 4 yards, maybe 5, on first down.
9: Love that by Luke Farrell. And again, just the keeper game, and Brock Purdy faking it one way, peeling out the other with a guy in his face. Unloads it out there to Farrell. Quinton Lake covering him, had him for about a 1 yard gain, but Luke Farrell's able to push that, get some yards after the catch.
8: This is the second possession. Purdy is 10 of 13 passing. Now he's going to hand it. Kalon Black burst up the middle on the left side for a couple out to the 25-yard line. And now it's 3rd down and 2. And Christian McCaffrey's going to jog back onto the field along with Mike Evans for the 49ers as Dejon Stribling goes limping off. The rookie wide receiver just went limping towards the sideline. So 3rd and 2, Mike Evans had 3 conversions on the opening drive.
9: Tell you what, and I did like what I saw. There was a good play by Landman and company making the tackle, but the offensive line was surging, getting nice push up front.
8: Debo and McCaffrey right. It's Kittle beside Purdy, and now McCaffrey comes to the other side. Purdy in the shotgun. Kittle shifts out. Here's the shotgun snap. Brock steps up under pressure, throws, and it is incomplete. McCaffrey had it on his hands, and then it bounced up and out as he got hit, and the 49ers will have to punt.
9: Boy, a lot going on that play for just a quick little release, and McCaffrey releasing inside the line of scrimmage, runs an in-cut. Brock put it right on his hands, and that's one that Christian is going to catch 98, 99 out of 100 times.
8: Trent Williams and Miles Garrett matched up on that one. You wonder for Christian, you know, he's not used to sitting as many plays out as he has early. Maybe it'll take him a little longer to find the rhythm in this first half. So here is Corliss Waitman, the new punter for the 49ers. The left footer hits it from his own 15, tumbling into the air and into the sun, where it's caught at the 35-yard line.
9: That was not a great punt.
8: No, and the Rams will bring it out. He did not kick it to that spot, the middle of the field, all preseason. Rams offense back out, 1:52 to go first quarter. Niners lead 3-0. We're back right after these messages.
10: On guard.
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7: 1:52 to go, first quarter, and the Rams, who have punted twice, but they've got good field position for this third drive. With the Niners leading 3-0, the Rams will have it on their own 43. Matthew Stafford under center again. Three tight ends in the game, and Puka Nacua, who goes and blocks up the middle, and he turns and gives to Kyron Williams. Does Stafford, and Williams with a good first down run of about 8 yards. Let's pause 10 seconds for station identification. 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
7: Rams hurrying up, and out of it, they throw complete to the far sideline to Puka Nacua. Breaks away from one man and a second, and he gets all the way down to the 7-yard line. That was a play action on hurry-up offense. He threw it to the sideline. Brown went for the interception to the breakup, couldn't break it up, and then Nacua got away from Greenlaw. And the Rams have it first and goal at the 8.
8: Yeah, Puka Nacua is an absolute beast. A good job by Renardo Green disrupting the timing. Gave Jair Brown an opportunity to go make a play on the ball. He missed. Puka snatched it. And then Dre Greenlaw comes and flat out misses the tackle. Got stiff-armed by Puka Nacua. Now they're deep in scoring position, sitting at the 8-yard line.
7: All after the less-than-stellar punt from Corliss Waitman. So first and goal at the 8. Stafford under center, takes the snap, turns, gives, and Kyron Williams gets chased down on the backside, but he picks up 2 yards. It was Bosa coming off the right side of the formation to make that stop.
8: Yeah, another good play by Bosa coming off the edge and slamming down into the line of scrimmage, because there was another big hole right up the gut. The center and those offensive guards, Avila and Kevin Dotson, are doing a good job right now of moving the interior of the 49ers defense. They got to hunker down.
7: Rams break the huddle at the 5-yard line right in the middle of the field.
8: Count. Alert Davante Adams if he's out there. I don't think he is in this 13 personnel set.
7: Puka Nacua, the only receiver on the field. Stafford now goes under center with Williams behind him. And the Rams will let the first quarter expire, and they'll have it second down and goal at the 5-yard line when we return to Melbourne. The 49ers lead the Rams 3-0, and we're back right after these messages.
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7: 49ers to start the second quarter, but the Rams have it second and goal at the 5-yard line in the Toyota Red Zone. Kyren Williams the back, Matthew Stafford the quarterback under center. Three tight ends and Puka Nacua. He takes the snap. Stafford turns, gives. Kyren Williams running right up the middle. Popped as he gets to the goal line, but he is into the end zone. And the Rams score the touchdown and take the lead.
8: Yeah, that's too easy. The Rams have been running the football better than the 49ers in this game, and it pays off right there. Just getting movement in the middle of the defense out of that three tight end set, pushing people backwards. And Kyren Williams got a lot of power for a smaller back. That's easy when they block like that right in the middle of the D.
7: Harrison Meavis on for the point after out of the hold of Ethan Evans. 3 points for the 49ers on their opening drive. It was a great drive, and then it got stopped on the goal line. The extra point kick is up, and it is good. 7-3 Rams lead 3 seconds into the second quarter.
8: Defensive tackles have got to figure out, guy, how to play stronger. C.J. West is far too high, and it's a little chip double team. They move him down the line of scrimmage. Low man is going to win, especially that close down on the goal line. They had C.J. walk back about a yard into the end zone before Kyren Williams was even touched.
7: Time for a scoreboard update sponsored by Just Another Day in CA, because the future happens in California every single day. And it's basically been the NFC season openers because the Seahawks beat the Patriots in the game we were watching yesterday, 13-10 in dramatic fashion. Meanwhile, here it's 7-3 Rams. Officially, the injury update on Dejan Stribling is questionable to return with an ankle injury. Looked like, as I just watched him limp off in the first quarter, a left ankle. Here's the kick from the Rams going left to right and towards the corner, and it's Deebo Samuel bringing it from the 3-yard line up the right numbers. Now he's curving towards the middle of the field, weaves his way across the 30 to the 32-yard line, and that's where the 49ers offense will come back onto the field, trailing for the first time today.
8: Stribling coming back on the field for the 49ers. That's a good sign.
7: Stribling wearing number 7. Kittle out there. Mike Evans. Deebo Samuel. We've seen a lot of Kalon Black in this first half so far, Tim. And Christian McCaffrey really mixing in. And
8: it's Deebo in the backfield.
7: Yes,
8: CMC is not out there.
7: Beside Brock Purdy, who is in the shotgun. Jake Brendel standing over the ball, hunched over the ball. Now squats back. Purdy shouting instruction, takes the snap. Purdy looking. Throws it out to the flat. Debo dropped it.
8: Got to catch those. It's two drops we've seen from the 49ers where Debo's going to have to make somebody miss. It looked like it was well defended, but he had room and an opportunity to be able to do that. Ball hit him right in the hands and bounced off. Looks like Debo's kind of dragging his arm a little bit as he runs off to the sideline. And, of course, the big third down drop on the last series by Christian McCaffrey.
7: Second down and 10, 49ers, their own 31-yard line. McCaffrey is split at the same level as Brock. Now he's going to come in motion from right to left. Purdy takes the shotgun snap, looks middle, throws Mike Evans. His hands are working today. It's his fourth first down of the first half. And Evans is across the 40 to the 43-yard line.
8: And everybody talks about Mike Evans always as an ex-receiver, split end, out to the weak side. He has been in so many tight formations, they end up motioning McCaffrey outside of him there, and he ends up being really effectively a slot receiver. A nice little move, in cut, finding a soft spot in the zone, and Brock Purdy puts it right on him.
7: First down and 10, 49ers. Dejon's dribbling in motion. Purdy from under center takes, gives Christian running right. Christian puts a head down, gets spun down after a pickup of 2 yards. Around the 43, it'll be second and 8. But just to go back to that first down, Tim, I don't remember seeing that route from Mike. If you go watch 10 minutes of Mike Evans highlights on YouTube, I don't think you see that route.
8: No, a lot of the underneath stuff, the quick stuff, in cuts, in close to the formation. Certainly a skill set with that big body.
7: 49ers have run 20 plays, and 16 of them have been passes so far in this first half. Second down and about 6 near midfield. Brock Purdy is under center. Debo goes in motion. Purdy takes play action. Purdy backpedaling, man in his face. Inside screen, McCaffrey. Nice vision for Christian. Cuts it back and is able to get a couple more, and it'll bring up third down and almost 2 yards for the 49ers just across midfield into Rams territory.
8: And all rush beaters, right? What do you do against great pass rushers? You run a lot of screens, and we've seen a nice menu of screens from Kyle Shanahan so far in this game, and the 49ers have been exactly where they wanted to be at third and short. And they've converted, I think, most of them. Obviously ran out of gas on a couple of them, but really need to keep this going right now, down 7-3.
7: In what might be four-down territory at the Rams' 48-yard line. Third down and 1. Pistol formation for Brock Purdy with McCaffrey behind him. Now McCaffrey beside him. Purdy shouting, and the 49ers will take a timeout. Kyle Shanahan takes the first timeout for San Francisco. 12:46 to go here, second quarter, trailing 7-3.
8: Yeah, I don't think Brock Purdy or Kyle Shanahan, somebody on the sideline, did not like what they were seeing defensively. It looked like they had McDuffie, who is a very good blitzer. A lot of guys standing up. McDuffie, the corner on the edge, looked like he was ready to come and bring it.
7: No Aaron Donald for the Rams on this trip. No way. Expect he will return soon. Miles Garrett, we heard the interview in the pregame with you, Tim, and Colton McKivitz. He said he is used to lined up, I think he said, about 7 or 8 times against Miles Garrett as the right tackle last year in Cleveland. Miles Garrett is lined up against McKivitz now. Quick snap for the 49ers. They just try to go with the sneak.
8: They got
7: and
8: it.
7: And they get it. And this is something they've been so good at, trying to find kind of unexpected spots to go for that sneak. And on third and 1, they get it. That was a quick snap. Everybody wasn't even in their stance yet on defense.
8: Well, that's always good way to do it. An MO on a sneak is just the pat. You just come out, there's not even a cadence. He pats the center of Jake Brendel. The ball is snapped and they go.
7: First down, 49ers down 7-3, second quarter, just shy of the Rams 45. Purdy under center, Kalon Black in the game. Fakes the delayed handoff, steps up, throws, trouble, intercepted. He was looking for Kittle, threw it behind him, falling right into the spot was Quinton Lake, and he picked off Brock Purdy at the Rams 30.
8: That's a good job by Quinton Lake, who really acts like he's out there playing the flat. They're just running an over-under route out there on him, and then he buzzes back underneath Kittle. I don't think Brock saw him until he released that ball to Kittle out there on the corner route, and that is very unfortunate on their side of the field. So really a lot of what we saw in the second game last year, week 2, in scoring position with a turnover.
7: Rams take over, leading 7-3, 12 minutes to go, second quarter on the U.S. Bank 49ers radio network.
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7: Brock Purdy just threw an interception, the first turnover of the game, and so the Rams get the football on their own 31-yard line, leading 7-3 with 12 minutes to go, second quarter.
8: Yeah, and Quentin Lake, who starts at base as a safety, very good player, and then he drops into that star position and plays nickel. And again, like I said during the play, is he buzzed out like he was going out to the flat, and he knew the play right away and just went right under and buzzed underneath Kittle. Brock never saw him. Brock Purdy knew that was on him.
7: Three tight ends plus Devontae Adams for the Rams. Play it's a handoff running to the right. Kyren Williams gets 4 yards. Fred Warner jumps on his back and brings him down, maybe 5 yards. And the Rams are just picking up chunks on the ground.
8: And you look at both of those running backs, and Kyren Williams is a bowling ball, and Corum is the same way. Both of them go about the same size, 5'9", 5'10", a little over 200 pounds. And they just find those cutbacks. Better played by the defensive tackles that time, but the cutback lane was there. Fred Warner had to clean it up.
7: Stafford back under center. Nacua and Devontae Adams and Jordan Whittington, and it's another handoff. And this time, Blake Corum. First down run, big hole left side, and he's out to the 45, the 46-yard line. That's a 10-yard gain or so, and it is just big play in the run game. Why do anything different at this point?
8: Well, and that's the double crunch, the duo play. They double both defensive tackles and just drive them with big-time yards. Jordan Whittington is able to lock up Upton Stout and get him on the ground. Everybody's locked up. Nobody's getting off blocks. Defensive tackles are getting pushed back. It's going to be a long day if they don't fix that.
7: First down and 10 for the Rams, just shy of the NFL logo at midfield, leading the 49ers 7-3, second quarter. Stafford back to the ground. Corum running left. Corum with another 5-yard gain for the Rams on first down. They're into 49ers territory with just over 10 and a half to go here in the second quarter.
8: And this is what the Rams really kind of reinvented themselves a couple of years ago up front offensively with the physicality and the offensive line. And now, of course, they ran more three tight ends than anybody in pro football last year, and content on just smashing at you. And what a way to kind of alleviate any jet lag issues, just ground and pound.
7: Second down right at midfield. Stafford under center, takes the snap, gives it. Corum, big hole, left, bounces outside, first down, sideline, finally tracked down at the 49ers' 36-yard line, and another big run for the Rams. 10 minutes to go in the second quarter.
8: Yeah, they're just getting manhandled at the point of attack. Everybody is blocking down. The 49ers are not getting off blocks. They're getting pushed backwards. They're getting pushed to the ground. Corum sees an edge, sees the hole, and then bounces it to the edge. Not a great angle of attack by either Jair Brown or Diamador Lenore out there. And they punch it deep into 49er territory.
7: I just, you know, the Niners who have moved the ball, but they didn't get the touchdown on the opening drive. They got the field goal and then the interception. You'd love to be playing from ahead with a team running the ball this well, like the Rams are. First down and 10, Stafford takes it, gives, and Kyron Williams gets tripped up in the backfield. It was Keon White in there. Upton Stout penetrated as well. No gain.
8: Well, you love that from Upton Stout. And so many, and here go the Rams now with some up-tempo getting back to the line of scrimmage.
7: Second and 10 at the 49ers, 35. They had a big play with up-tempo on their last drive. Now Stafford takes the shotgun snap, looking into the flat, backpedaling, pressure, throws it away. And the pressure there was from Osa Odighizuwa. Stafford was falling down and just got rid of it in the area of Parkinson. Incomplete. Third down and 10.
8: Yeah, and a really good job by Osa Odighizuwa just working and continuing to work on the center, Coleman Shelton, getting him pushed back. Good coverage down the field, so Stafford had to hold the football. Osa's able to get off that block, getting Stafford's face. Here we go, third and long.
7: The chance, with everything that's gone wrong on this drive for the 49ers, the way the Rams have taken chunks in the run game, to stand strong. Stafford takes the shotgun snap, drops back, throws it, far throw, sideline, intercepted, Renardo Green. He undercut it. He was trying to get it to Puka Nacua, and Renardo Green took it away. An interception for the 49ers.
8: And a lot like what we saw out of Quinton Lake, right? It's the same concept. This time, they're playing cloud coverage out there with Renardo Green, so he's playing underneath. He's slowing down the number one receiver. He recognizes the concept that Nacua is going for that corner route, and he just buzzes back underneath it, played the ball the whole way. I don't think Stafford ever saw him either. Really well done.
7: To get an interception, not have to wait till October. How great is that? 49ers with a big stop after the Rams are driving. Niners trail 7-3 with 8:52 to go on the U.S. Bank 49ers Radio Network.
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7: 56 degrees here in Melbourne, and the 49ers trailing the Rams 7-3, second quarter, 8:52 to go. Renardo Green with a clutch interception, and so the 49ers, after Brock threw an interception, intercept Stafford, and the Niners take over on their own 19-yard line. Kalon Black is in the beside Purdy in the shotgun. He's going to take the shotgun handoff, running right and squeezing his way forward for 3 yards out to the 17-yard line. It'll be second and seven coming up for San Francisco.
8: Tell you, really good job on the interception also by Keon White out on the edge running a twist game and really forced Stafford to unload that ball off of his back foot, which gave a better opportunity for Renardo Green, who played the matchup, got into a sink, and went up and get that. That is a huge play in what we call sudden change. After they got their interception and some big-time runs, to be able to get the takeaway right there was huge.
7: Stribling and Kittle right, Farrell and Evans left. Kalon Black deep behind Purdy, who's going to toss it to the left. And Kalon Black running hard, jumps through a hole and is able to jump forward for a first down. Good run for him. 3 yards past the sticks, shy of the 30-yard line of the Niners, a first down.
8: Really good timing in terms of timing that block up with George Kittle, who's able to get a nice kick out. Out on the edge, they open up a lane, and Kalon Black cuts right inside of Kittle, who's out there blocking Byron Young to get a much-needed first down.
7: Kittle and Evans go off. Jacob Cowing's got a lot of snaps in this first half, comes on. Stribling is out to the right, looking for his first catch in his NFL debut. Kalon Black lines up in the slot to the left as well. Shotgun snap. Here's Brock dropping back. Purdy, back foot, throws, nearly intercepted, caught by Jake Brendel. And Brendel gets a yard. It was batted at the line of scrimmage by the Rams. So Brendel's allowed to catch that, and he got a yard, maybe two out of it.
8: Yeah, it looks like Jake Tongis is shaking up. He gets up. He's limping pretty good with that right knee. Boy, oh boy, that was not good. Brock Purdy looking out to the right, trying to get it to McCaffrey, and Kobe Turner's playing that ball the whole way. Yeah. Being blocked at the line of scrimmage. Lucky he was not able to capture that.
1: Play clock to 30 seconds. 30 seconds on the play clock, please.
7: Tongis is at midfield.
8: There's another injury at midfield. That is not Tongis that's down.
7: Oh, that's not Tongis.
8: It is not. Tongis got up near the line of scrimmage walking away. I think it might be Debo Samuel. I'm not sure.
7: Debo standing over.
8: Maybe it's Cowing.
7: Okay, well, we'll step aside and we'll be back right after these messages.
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7: Dejon Stribling was the injured Niner who had to be helped off without putting pressure on his left leg. And the 49ers run a play, and Christian McCaffrey just gets walloped by Nate Landman because Purdy ran him into trouble throwing it out into the left flat. That was second down, and it's now third down. There's a lot going on.
8: Yeah, very unfortunate for,
7: third and eight.
8: For Stribling because it was a non-contact in-cut, and it looked like his knee just gave out on him. And McCaffrey, as you said, just got absolutely tattooed by Landman. That was a hospital ball right there. Brock had to unload it. There was pressure in his face.
7: Just under 7 minutes to go, second quarter. Rams are leading the 49ers 7-3. Kalon Black beside Purdy from his own 30-yard line in the shotgun. Third and eight. Here's the snap. Brock drops back. Brock under pressure. Climbs the pocket. Steps up. Throws. Mike Evans catches it. A first down for the 49ers, the fifth first down catch for Evans. It's his fifth of the game. He has been dominant in this first half.
8: And a good job by Brock stepping up in the pocket because pressure was coming around him. He steps up. I'm not even so sure it was the right route by DeMarcus Robinson because he was right in the area as well. Just a comeback, little hook curl for Mike Evans. And again, Brock, those high percentage throws, putting it on that big body of the all-pro number five.
7: Purdy's already thrown it 21 times in this game. We're in the second quarter. Now he's under center. Kalon Black takes the toss, running left behind Juszczyk. Good block there. And then Black turns it up, and a good run for the 49ers. About 8 yards on first down across midfield into Rams territory as we tick towards 6 minutes remaining second quarter. Niners trail 7-3.
8: Yeah, good blocks by everybody out there on the edge. Just getting the toss out there. Kyle Juszczyk gets everybody hooked out on the edge, and then Trent Williams is pushing the other guys out of bounds. But the key block was certainly Kyle Juszczyk being able to seal the corner for Kalon Black.
7: 49ers got the field goal in the opening drive. Purdy then a couple possessions later threw a pick, but Matthew Stafford threw one back, and the 49ers have it. And it's a play-action turn give. I guess it's a pump give, and it's Kalon Black running it up the middle for a first down for the 49ers down to the Rams' 43-yard line.
8: Yeah, pump draw is what they call it, but it really isn't because the offensive line is not given any type of a pass set at all. They were coming off the ball. It's just really a delay handoff right up the gut to Kalon Black.
7: Kalon Black now with 6 carries, McCaffrey with 2. Kalon Black remains in the game. First down and 10, 49ers, just shy of the Rams' 40-yard line. Purdy under center. He takes the snap, gives it. Kalon Black running hard up the middle. And Kalon gets about 3.5 yards inside the 40-yard line of the Rams. And it's 5 minutes to go second quarter, leading 7-3. The Niners will get the ball, or trailing 7-3, excuse me. The Niners will get the ball first in the second half.
8: And they got to just keep pounding. And I know there has not been a high success rate of running the football in terms of yards per carry, but if the Rams are going to sit in that shell coverage with two deep safeties sitting off and giving you the opportunity to get a man on a man, the offensive line, as I said early in the pregame, they've got to be able to handle that front and get movement. They got to keep running it.
7: Purdy straight drop from under center. Purdy loads up. Purdy throws down the middle of the field. He's got DeMarcus Robinson, and he catches it in the end zone. It's a touchdown, 49ers in Australia, and the Niners take the lead back.
8: DeMarcus Robinson, the former L.A. Ram, right down the seam, a seam shot. Brock picks him up in his vision and drops it right on the money. Really good job by the offensive line. But you got to love D-Rob coming out of the tight split. And again, the Rams are sitting back in those. It looks like they didn't have the two safety look that time. They tried a little razzle-dazzle. He gets behind Cameron Kitchens. And Brock puts it right on him. Really, really well done. Good execution.
7: DeMarcus Robinson wearing his new number 11 jersey. Here's Eddie Pinheiro on for the extra point. And it is good. The 49ers take the interception from Matthew Stafford. And then a quick strike, big throw over the top from midfield. Brock Purdy between the 11s. And Robinson into the end zone, and the 49ers back in front. It's 10-7 Niners with 4:28 to go in the second quarter on the U.S. Bank 49ers Radio Network.
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1: Nearing noon here in Melbourne with 4 minutes and 28 seconds to go. Second quarter, the 49ers just took a 10-7 lead on the 39-yard touchdown throw to DeMarcus Robinson. And now Eddie Pinheiro is going to kick it away to Jordan Whittington. And he's going to back into the end zone and kneel it down for a touchback. And here comes the Rams offense.
8: A really good job by DeMarcus Robinson, not only getting down the seam and getting behind coverage, but it looked like he and Brock were not timed up. If he would have kept running full speed, he may have not had an opportunity to stay in the end zone to catch that football throttled down. Brock saw it, ripped it to him, threw a laser right on the money. Really good job by D-Rob, who I've always said is underrated. That guy is a real pro, has played a long time.
1: Toyota scoring drive summary, 9 plays, 86 yards for the 49ers. So here's Stafford, play action, straight drop, check down. Blake Kyren Williams into the flat, skips ahead of the 45, and he picks up 14 yards on first down as the clock ticks towards 4 minutes, and the Niners lead by 3.
8: Yeah, ran coverage off over there with some deeper concepts, and Kyren Williams going out to the weak side has been a problem for the 49ers in the pass game over the last couple of seasons. Very underrated receiver.
1: Rams have all three of their timeouts. 49ers have 2 timeouts. And the 49ers will get the ball first in the second half. Rams were really running well on that last drive before Matthew Stafford was intercepted by Renardo Green. From under center, he turns. Stafford gives Kyren Williams another really good run, a 14-yard run. And now this is an 8-yard run down into 49ers territory at the 42-yard line of San Francisco. And the clock rolls towards 3.5.
8: And they're just opening the door for him. That time there wasn't great movement up front, but Keon White decided he wanted to swim the offensive lineman and get upfield and just open the door on the little delay handoff or the cutback right to where he was. If it's a run and they're trying to run block you, you got to stay engaged at the line of scrimmage, squeezing those blockers, not backdooring it and trying to do a pass rush move. You just open the running lane.
1: Second down and 3 for the Rams. They're dangerous in this spot. Flag down, Stafford, pump, throw incomplete middle. But this looks like it'll be a penalty against the Rams' offensive line.
8: Yeah, I think Keon White got held. That time he threw the swim move to the inside and got drugged to the ground.
14: Holding, offense number 71, 10-yard penalty, second down.
8: That's exactly right. Keon White swimming inside of, swimming inside of McClendon.
1: So that moves the Rams back into their own territory at the 48-yard line. Second and 13.
8: Good coverage, good concepts on the back end. Anytime Matthew Stafford's having to hitch and pat that ball and pump a couple of times, you know it's good coverage behind it.
1: Shotgun snap, Stafford. He's got to hold it. Now he's looking right. Now he's going to roll out, throw on the move, and it's incomplete. The closest man to it was the diving
7: Upton Stout. Boy, he is everywhere. Upton plays with so much emotion. We've seen him in the backfield. We see him deep in the secondary. And now it's third down and 13 for the Rams.
8: Yeah, he is sticky and he is feisty. Love the way he plays. And I love that number. You know, Rondé Barber's here working for the NFL this week, the Hall of Famer. And Stout is wearing number 20. And you know, he's got a long way to go to ever be close to that career. But plays with that same mindset and that same mentality.
7: This would be big here. 3 minutes to go in the second quarter. 49ers are leading by three. They'd love to get it back in a stop. Third down. Here's a deep snap. It's Stout that hits Stafford. The ball's in the air, and it's incomplete. Jack Jones almost intercepted it, knocked it away from Devontae Adams. It was Stout who came and hit Stafford, and the Rams are going to have to punt back to San Francisco with 2:54 to go in the second quarter.
8: Yeah, that is called complimentary football. The pressure comes from Stout. He just rips right around Kyren Williams. Stafford unloads it, takes the shot, and Jack Jones is out there playing the route for Devontae Adams and undercuts it. Huge, huge third down stop. Good series there by the defense.
7: Jacob Cowing back to return this punt from Evans. It's the first time Cowing's looking into the sun to try and return it. He's going to take it from the 4-yard line, gets away from the first man, and he's going to get to the 8. And that is a great punt from the Rams. And so the Niners will take over at the 8-yard line with 2:43 to go, two timeouts, plenty of time here. And the 49ers will get the ball back to start the second half.
8: And we know how they like to double up. Kyle Shanahan loves to finish the first half with points and then try to double up and come back and get something done first drive of the third quarter.
7: It'll be without Dejon Stribling, who was carded. We saw him limp off the field. Not limp off. He was helped off. He did not put any pressure on his left leg. He was carted to the locker room.
8: Yeah, and it was non-contact. His knee just seemed like it gave out on him with nobody around him on an in-cut.
7: From their own 8-yard line, first down, 49ers. And it's Deebo Samuel taking the handoff. And Deebo running up the middle. And Deebo looking like vintage Deebo Samuel. A first down. The 49ers needing breathing room. And they got it out to the 19-yard line.
8: Yeah, and Tonjes is hurt. He looked like he was nicked up earlier. And now he's going to take a knee on the field.
7: Tonjes was going to try and make it to the sideline. And as Tim said, he just took a knee down. Now he is struggling to put pressure on his right leg. And then he sits down at the 8-yard line. And the 49ers training staff comes out. 49ers lost Alfred Collins on Tuesday in practice to a torn patellar tendon, which will have him out for the year. We already saw Stribling go off.
8: Well, Sam Okawano, another D-lineman, right, was lost a little over a week ago just before the trip. The Buzzard's luck just continues for this San Francisco 49er football team.
7: So with the Stribling already carted to the locker room, now Tonjes is down. Purdy today is 15 of 21 in this first quarter. You've seen a replay there. Do you see anything? Can you tell?
8: Well, he looked like he was just sifting out to the outside and went down and before he ever even engaged Myles Garrett out there.
7: And now he can't put really any pressure on his right leg. And you said he went down earlier in the game,
8: yeah,
7: right? On that same place Stribling went down.
8: Yeah, exactly. But fortunately was able to come back. But he was moving around on his own. This time he is getting helped off by the medical staff. And as you said, putting very little, if any, weight on that right leg.
7: 10-7, 49ers leading the Rams. 2:29 to go in the second quarter. It is almost noon. It's 11:45 a.m. here in Melbourne at the famed Melbourne Cricket Ground. 100,000 plus the attendance today for this first ever game, regular season game in Australia. So after Tonjes goes off, first and 10 Niners just shy of the 20. Brock Purdy is under center. Christian McCaffrey behind him. Evans and Robinson and Deebo Samuel are the receivers. Purdy's going to wait for the two-minute warning, and that's what we get. This two-minute warning is sponsored by Xfinity. Through every down, rain or shine, reliable Wi-Fi protects game time. Xfinity, imagine that. 2 minutes to go in the second quarter. 49ers lead 10-7 on the U.S. Bank 49ers Radio Network.
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7: Massive divisional battle to start the NFL season in Melbourne. 2 minutes to go in the second quarter. The 49ers lead 10-7. They've got the ball at their own 20-yard line. Here's a shotgun snap. Birdie give Christian McCaffrey. McCaffrey running with a purpose right up the gut, and he's got 6 yards for the 49ers in second and four.
8: Yeah, again, if they're going to sit in that two shell and keep those safeties back, the numbers game favors the 49ers if a few guys can get blocks up front. And that time, good block down by Trent Williams, Connor Colby. They're getting some movement, and McCaffrey's able to get a nice chunk.
7: Second down and three for the 49ers. Clock ticking towards a minute and a half. San Francisco has two timeouts. Myles Garrett lines up across from Trent Williams on the left side. Empty backfield for Purdy in the shotgun. Here's the snap. Brock drops back. Brock looks. Pressure, crunch, throws incomplete middle. Flag comes in around the hit of Purdy.
8: Yeah, they're going to get Byron Young, I think, on a hit on Brock Purdy.
7: The throw was just Brock getting it out and doing well to just get it out in the vicinity of Debo. And now we'll see the penalty. Alex Kemp, the referee.
8: It's either going to be on Young or Tyler Davis for going low, but there was definitely
14: personal a foul, roughing the passer. Defense number 90. 15-yard penalty. First foul.
7: It's Tyler Davis, and that's a huge penalty.
8: Oh, yeah. He just puts the crown of his helmet right on the face mask of Brock Purdy.
7: Wow.
8: That is absolutely the right call, as Brock was getting crunched between Byron Young and Tyler Davis.
7: So the 49ers, instead of second down inside their own 30, it's first down at the 42-yard line. You know, before that play coming out of the 2 minute, you wondered if the Niners got stopped short. Would the Rams start using timeouts on defense? Because they have three, but now it's 1:19 for the 49ers before the half. And Purdy's going to take the shotgun snap. Pump into the flat, now throw middle. That was a lot of traffic there. Christian caught it, no gain, trying to set up that misdirection inside screen.
8: Yeah, and the Rams were all over that. And again, when they got these plays, that obviously they're going to run the play. But the Rams are all over it. They're not covering people. DeMarcus Robinson was wide open out on the 49ers sideline with real estate everybody. There were everywhere. There was not a defensive player within 10, 15 yards of them. The 49ers are going to get in the locker room, make some adjustments, and hopefully start to set some of this stuff up where you're faking those plays and going to some of the other ones.
7: Second and 10, your own 40-yard line for the Niners. Clock is running under 40 seconds. Purdy quick drop throws. Christian McCaffrey's got it. Pushing towards near field, midfield, and he's stopped at the 49-yard line. And with the clock at 29 seconds.
14: Timeout, San Francisco.
7: They've got one left. It's 3rd and 11 coming up. You need about, 10 yards to give, maybe less, to give Eddie Pinheiro a shot.
8: Yeah.
7: Eddie's career long is 59 His outdoor long is 55, but remember, he hit the crossbar from 60-plus indoors last year. It was his only miss of the year. And if you could get it down with no time, then you'd be happy to give it a shot. Dejon's dribbling has been ruled out with an ankle injury, and Jake Tonjes is listed as questionable with a right knee injury. The Niners would love this to get points here before the half, and then they do get the ball first in the second. They have one timeout left, 32 seconds. It's third and four. Purdy takes the shotgun snap. Purdy throws long, throws sideline, sliding down.
8: Oh, he dropped it.
7: Evans couldn't catch it. That was going to be a first down. Evans has been automatic. That was a little behind him. He had to reach back to his hip. And now what do? You can't kick the field goal here. You got to punt it because the Rams have three timeouts with 28 seconds.
8: Yeah, and the ball a little underthrown as Brock Purdy lets it rip. Mike Evans slides down and just unable to really get his arms underneath it and capture that football.
7: Corliss Waitman's first punt was not great. He's got a chance here to make a big difference in this game if he can pin the Rams deep here with 28 seconds before the half. He's going to punt it right to left. He takes it at the 37-yard line, puts it high into the air, and this is down to the one, the two, and into the end zone. Kadarrell Hodge was there to down it around the three, and it just rolled away from him into the red painted end zone with 20 seconds left in the half for a touchback. That was almost perfect.
8: Almost perfect. He could have caught that. He just dropped it. The Rams didn't even try to field it. The returner came up, and Hodge was playing that like he was running a post route. Just dropped it.
7: I can't imagine how hard it is to run down like that, turn and try and catch the punt, but it would have been a spectacular play. Instead, the Rams take over on their own 20 with 20 seconds and three timeouts before the half, and the Niners leading 10-7. The Rams aren't going to try anything. They're going to take the snap and kneel it down. And so we're going to head to the locker room here in Melbourne. And, you know, anytime these two meet, even if it's week one, Tim, you got to say it, the division's on the line. The division's on the line starting today in Australia, and it looks like it. These teams playing in this bright Melbourne sun, just under 60 degrees, and the 49ers leading 10-7. In a heavyweight battle.
8: Yeah, and let's see if, you know, a lot of people have talked about stamina with the Rams just getting here basically yesterday, 28 hours before kickoff on that long flight from the West Coast, if it plays a factor in the second half of this game. A couple of huge plays, good coverage on the back end by the defense, absolutely by the secondary. Getting Stafford to hold the football, to pat the football, they've been able to do that. The biggest challenge has been defending the run and the missed opportunities offensively. A couple of drops and some big moments. That first long 15-play drive getting deep down in Ram territory, having to settle for a field goal. That last third and three where they would have gotten scoring position, not a good throw by Brock Purdy. Should have ripped that to Mike Evans. I mean, Brock in his sleep, typically we've watched him make those throws. Mike Evans catches that, runs it out of bounds. They don't even need the timeout. And it was pretty good protection so far throughout the game for Brock Purdy. Did love the throw to DeMarcus Robinson down the middle of the field for 7 points.
7: It's been a gorgeous day, a gorgeous scene, and a spectacle here in Melbourne where we will get the Jonas Brothers at halftime. You will get Adam Copeland. Even. Fair trade. Adam's coming up with the 49ers halftime report right after this short break on the U.S. Bank 49ers radio network.
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0: host, Adam Copeland.
20: Adam Copeland here with your 49ers halftime report. And they go into the half in Melbourne, Australia, up 10-7 over the LA Rams in what was a fairly eventful first half. We'll talk about some of the big plays here, get you some highlights, and get you some updates. Unfortunately for the 49ers, more injuries to report, and we'll get to those momentarily here. I'd say the positive thing about this game entering the game is George Kittle was off of the injury report to start this one. Christian McCaffrey was a go, Nick Bosa was a go, and really we have not seen any major impact from Myles Garrett, the newly acquired two-time Defensive Player of the Year, the defending DPOY for the LA

0: I'm Chris Jakimic. I served in the United States Air Force, and I deployed 3 times. 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
2: For his first catch as a 49er, picks up a first down. His second catch as a 49er went for a first down. By the way, his third, fourth, and fifth catches as a 49er also went for a first down. We'll get you some more notes on him in just a minute. George Kittle also caught a pass on that opening drive. Debo Samuel caught a pass on that opening drive. Just like old times, felt good. Christian McCaffrey, not a bunch of carries in the first half. Kaylon Black did get some action as he had a few carries on the opening drive. The third down conversion of the first drive came from Mike Evans, who had a nice 5-yard reception there. Then it's first and goal from the 10-yard line for the Niners, who march into the Rams red zone. They get a couple of yard gain there. Then it's second and goal from the 8. George Kittle has a catch that gets him down to the 2-yard line. Third and goal from the 2. Brock Purdy incomplete on a pass. It was actually intercepted out of bounds. So they end up going away with a Eddie Pinheiro 20-yard field goal. The Niners open the scoring on their opening drive of the season, 3-0. Again, a 15-play, 65-yard drive for the Niners to open the 2026 offensive campaign. Now back to the Rams, who still didn't have much going on their second drive. 6 plays, 15 yards, an incompletion from Matt Stafford, actually a couple on that drive, and they also weren't running the ball particularly well. They did pick up a first down there. The 49ers come back out for their second drive, as my partner John Dickinson would say, bottom of the second for the 49ers. A 3-play, 8-yard drive. It's a 3-and-out. They end up punting it back to the Rams. And Carlos Wayman did have a great punt there. Kicked it right in the middle of the field, as noted by Tim Ryan and Guy Haberman on the broadcast, he had not kicked the ball right to the middle of the field like that all preseason and had an opportunity to pin the Rams deep in their own territory late. Didn't come back to bite him at the end of the first half. Next drive for the Rams. It's their third drive of the game. They're 2nd and 2 from the 49ers 49-yard line. A 41-yard pass to Puka Nacua sets up a really good scoring opportunity. There was 2 missed tackles on that play. Dre Greenlaw tried to jump the route, get an interception, then you had Jair Brown miss a tackle there. Instead, it goes for 41 yards for the stud receiver, Puka Nacua. 2 plays later, a Kyren Williams 5-yard handoff results in the first Rams score of 2026.
3: 3 tight ends and Puka Nacua. He takes the snap. Stafford turns, gives. Kyren Williams running right up the middle. Popped as he gets to the goal line, but he is into the end zone. And the Rams score the touchdown and take the lead.
2: That was the first score of the season and the game for the Rams. Kyren Williams punches it in. By the way, Blake Corman put together a couple nice runs in the first half. More on him in just a minute. So 4 plays, 57 yards. They didn't see a third down, obviously, on that drive after the 41-yard grab by Puka Nacua. So the Niners now trail 7-3 at this point into their third drive. Mike Evans, 4th catch, goes for a first down. He's at 4 catches at that point for 4 first downs. It's 1st and 10 from the 49ers 46-yard line. They're right near midfield. They're trying to put something together here. Brock Purdy, though, the interception percentage has gone up in the last couple of years. Last season, 20 touchdowns to 10 interceptions. He drops back to pass, and Quentin Lake is waiting for him.
3: Purdy under center, Kaylon Black in the game. Fakes the delayed handoff, steps up, throws, trouble, intercepted. He was looking for Kittle, threw it behind him. Falling right into the spot was Quentin Lake, and he picked off Brock Purdy at the Rams 30.
2: Well, the Niners didn't really blink at that point. 7-3. Purdy throws the interception. The Rams come back out. The Rams actually open the drive, really pushing the ball down the Niners' throats. Blake Corum opens the drive with a 10-yard run. Then he has a 6-yard run. Then he's got a 13-yard run. Then they bring in Kyren Williams. He gets a run for no gain. Matt Stafford throws an incomplete pass. Then 3rd and 10 from the Niners' 35-yard line. Matt Stafford drops back to pass. It took the Niners until week 8 last season for their first pick. This time, Renardo Green gets it in the 2nd quarter of the first game.
3: To stand strong, Stafford takes the shotgun snap, drops back, throws it, far throw, sideline intercepted, Renardo Green! He undercut it, he was trying to get it to Puka Nacua, and Renardo Green took it away! An interception for the 49ers.
2: Renardo Green, the first interception of the season for the Niners, and a big one after Brock throws an interception on the Niners' 3rd drive. The first pick for the Niners in 2025 came week 8 against Houston. It was Demo Lenore who got it right before the half. Well, what did the Niners do with that pick? They decide they're going to march down. They're going to get some points of their own. Mike Evans, 5th catch of the game, picks up another first down. Following the injury to Dejon Stribling, more on that in just a minute, he is out for this game with what they're calling an ankle injury. 2nd and 6 from the LA Rams 39-yard line. Brock Purdy goes over the top of the defense.

0: defense to find DeMarcus Robinson.
1: Purdy straight drop from under center. Purdy loads up. Purdy throws down the middle of the field. He's got DeMarcus Robinson, and he catches it in the end zone. It's a touchdown, 49ers in Australia, and the Niners take the lead back.
2: D-Rob, DeMarcus Robinson, the former L.A. Ram, right down the seam, a seam shot. Brock picks him up in his vision and drops it right on the money.
0: Yeah, a big catch for DeMarcus Robinson to put the Niners up 10-7. A 39-yard touchdown pass from Brock Purdy, and that's where the score held till the end of the first half. Into the halftime locker room, the Niners up 10-7 over the LA Rams. We'll be back with more of today's 49er halftime report right after these messages.
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9: Halftime report now continues. Once again, here's Adam Copeland.
0: Adam Copeland back with your 49ers halftime report. Today's halftime stats are sponsored by SAP, the official statistics and analytics provider of the San Francisco 49ers. Well, the Niners lead it 10-7 at halftime in the opening game. A couple of notes we'll get to you. Mike Evans, in his first game as a San Francisco 49er, has looked really good. He's been targeted six times. He's got five of those passes. Every pass has gone, or every reception has gone, for a first down. Five catches, 47 yards for Mike Evans. DeMarcus Robinson, one catch, but it was a big one. 39 yards for a touchdown. What's been interesting to this point is the Niners have had three different backs carry the football to this point, and Christian McCaffrey's only got three of them. Three carries for McCaffrey for 17 yards, as they talked about Guy and Tim did, trying to get some rhythm here for him in the second half. Kalon Black, the rookie third-rounder out of Indiana, seven carries for 36 yards. Brock Purdy in the first half, 17-25, 141, a touchdown and a pick. Matt Stafford started a bit slow, 4 of 11 for 65 yards. Niners have to do better against the run in the second half here. 14 total carries, 7 from Kyren Williams, 6 from Blake Corum, for a total of 72 yards. They're averaging 5.1 yards per carry. Now, the Niners do have a carry from Deebo Samuel that went for 12, 3 from McCaffrey for 17, Black the 36. They've carried it 12 times for a total of 67 yards. This halftime injury report now is sponsored by Sutter Health, the official health partner of the San Francisco 49ers. Sutter Health helps you stay in the game with a whole team on your team. The sad story, I guess, of the first half here, Dejon Stribling, who I think everybody's really, really excited about this preseason. What do you have, 10 catches on 12 targets through the preseason? Basically, everyone went for a first down, almost had a walk-in touchdown. Unfortunately, he went into the blue tent early in this game in the first quarter with what appeared to be a leg injury or an ankle injury, and then in the second quarter, about midway through, a little more than that, on the Niners' fourth drive, he has a non-contact injury on an in-cut. Looked like maybe he was reacting as though maybe he got kicked in the back of the leg or hit from the heel or something like that. He had to be helped off the field without any pressure on his left leg, maybe left ankle. The Niners have ruled it an ankle injury. He was carted to the locker room. He has been ruled out for the game. We're hoping the best for him, but usually that does not indicate something that is a short-term injury. DeMarcus Robinson actually went into the blue tent at one point in the first quarter as well, but he returned to catch that 39-yard touchdown. And then Jake Tonjes, shortly after Dejon Stribling went down, he'd gotten banged up early in the game. Late in the second quarter, he goes down with an apparent knee injury. He had to be helped off the field. No weight was put on his right leg as he was being assisted off into the blue tent. He is questionable to return, Jake Tonjes. The second half action from Melbourne, Australia, with Guy Haberman and Tim Ryan is coming up. 49ers lead it 10-7 at the half right after these messages.
5: Hey, it's John Phillips. Looking for something fun to do right here in Montebello this September? 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
11: Been just an absolutely perfect day. We've been here a week, Tim, and this is exactly what we would have asked for if we could get a day for this game. It is just after noon here in Australia, and the 49ers have been here now more than a week when you count what time they landed last Friday and hoped for a happy flight headed home. But two quarters of football still to go against the Rams. The Niners lead it 10-7. The copyright in this broadcast is owned by the San Francisco 49ers. All rights of this broadcast are reserved. And any rebroadcast, recording, retransmission, or other use of the broadcast without express written permission of the San Francisco 49ers is prohibited. Niners coming onto the field. They're going to get the ball first, and the Rams getting ready to kick it.
2: Yeah, and neither offense really getting it going in terms of getting on the scoreboard and some missed opportunities. I have been very, very impressed with the pass defense of the 49ers. And Matthew Stafford, 4 for 11, 65 yards. The biggest challenge has been the run defense with the D tackles on the inside. Get that shored up and get some little addendums, if you will, some little change up on some of that screen package where Brock's faking those and going somewhere else, because the Rams are all over that. And you want to keep screening them because of their pass rush. Very curious to see some of the adjustments Kyle Shanahan and his staff made here at halftime.
11: 49ers led 3-0, then the Rams scored a touchdown, led 7-3. Brock Purdy was then intercepted, but Matthew Stafford was intercepted by Renardo Green. 49ers scored a touchdown, and now we'll start the second half with the ball. Harrison Mevis, in this bright, sunny field, is going to kick it away right to left. The 49ers will have Debo Samuel back deep to take it at the 4-yard line, cowing in front of him. Debo coming up the left numbers. Debo angling up the sideline. Debo across the 40, still on his feet, 45. Debo Samuel all the way out to midfield. Debo has made his presence felt in this game. He had a good training camp, and he has looked fit so far today.
2: It is so good to have the missile back. The horsepower and the willpower are there for Debo Samuel, and he never diverted off that line. It was north and south. Good blocking in front of him. Boyer's got to be happy with that as he punches it to midfield to start the drive.
11: 7.5 years since the Niners had a kickoff return for a touchdown. Nearly had one there. So midfield to start the second half for Brock Purdy. Under center, turns and gives. Christian McCaffrey, big haul. McCaffrey up the middle. McCaffrey, a first down run and a big flex and yell. He watched Kalon Black carry the ball 7 times in the first half, and Christian starts the second with an explosive run.
2: And the offensive line is just surging up front, getting movement and straining to finish and getting guys pushed backward. CMC straight downhill with a gash run.
11: To the Rams 37-yard line, deep back is McCaffrey behind Purdy, who's under center. Brock puts his heel back, juice goes in motion, turn, give. Christian run left, big hole, explosive, and the cut makes a man miss. A first down for the 49ers down inside the Toyota red zone, or just shy of it, to the 21-yard line. Wow.
2: And again, another downhill run right up front, split flow. So they push Kyle Juszczyk, who comes in motion, to his fullback spot to the right. CMC goes to the left. Good block by Connor Colby and Colton McKibbitz, and then CMC with some big-time movement, a nice little cut on McCullough. He doesn't even touch him, and that's what the 49er run game looks for. Get the running back on the deep middle safety.
11: 14 and then 16 yards on runs for Christian McCaffrey. Back to the ground, Kalon Black hits the hole and gets knocked back a couple of yards, but the Niners are down to the 18 and in the Toyota red zone to start this second half. A minute and a half into the second half and leading by 3, looking for a touchdown to start this second.
2: Boy, that Nate Landman, who's from the Bay Area, is a really good player in the middle of that defense. He is a thumper. He knows how to trigger, read the offensive line blocks in front of him. get downhill. He tattooed Kalon Black that time.
1: Monte Vista High School. Jake Tonjes has been ruled out. Dejon Stribling ruled out. Stribling with an ankle. Tonjes with a knee injury. Purdy is in the shotgun on second down. They got to get down to the 11 for the first, and they're sitting just inside the 20. Kalon Black is beside Purdy. Purdy takes the snap. Purdy looks into the flat, throws. There's DeMarcus Robinson. He's got it, and he's got a first down, turning it up inside the 10-yard line to about the 6. He's already got a big touchdown today, DeMarcus Robinson, and he gives the 49ers a first and goal.
2: And no chance for Quentin Lake out there in coverage and in really good route from DeMarcus Robinson there. And because the route's so good and he creates separation on that out route, he's got room to run after he catches it, punching that thing down to the 5-yard line or 6-yard line.
1: 61-yard kickoff return for Debo to start this. And now the 49ers are down out just outside of the 6. It's Christian McCaffrey back into the game. Mike Evans is attached to the right. McCaffrey's behind Purdy, who's under center. Kittle goes in motion left to right. Brock takes it, gives. Christian stumbles, still is able to fall forward down to the 4-yard line. Second and goal coming up, but he didn't seem to get out of there totally clean. And he just patted himself, looking at the replay here, he just patted himself on the chest. Like, I just took the wrong, he caught his toe in the grass.
2: Got to finish with a touchdown here. Like, remember they started the game, they punched it all the way down deep into this territory and came up short, had to settle for a field goal. Been able to pound this run game, couple of short passes, get it in the end zone for 6 points.
1: Purdy is in the shotgun. Mike Evans is out left, and Kyle Shanahan's going to take a timeout. The last time the Niners had it, third and goal down here, and Mike Evans was not on the field. This is second and goal at the 5. You wonder if they could look his way, but the Rams, they've got length. Jalen Watson is out there on him, at least as that last play was aligned. Kyle Shanahan using a timeout here on the first possession of the second half. Tells you how important he thinks this play is. Juice is going to go off the field. The 49ers huddle. The ball's at the 5 on the right hash. Second down and goal. First possession of the second half, leading the Rams 10-7. DeMarcus Robinson is out to the left, along with George Kittle. And Mike Evans right, Purdy in the shotgun with Debo and McCaffrey on either side. Now Debo goes out in motion, shotgun snap. Purdy drops back, looks, cuts. It's Debo who's got it. Debo fighting his way down to the 2-yard line, maybe the 1. And this is the same situation as the opening drive of the game. It's third and goal around the 1-yard line.
2: Yeah, and Debo Samuel, he does that motion out to the left, to the right side of the Rams defense, and then just angles back inside. Brock puts it right on him, and Debo's able to get this thing down near the goal line. Looks like about the 2-yard line.
1: Mike Evans is going out to the left of the formation. Two tight ends with the Kittle and Farrell, and then Juice as well. Purdy's under center. He takes. He wants Evans. He just puts it up. Give it to Mike. Mike's got it. He pulled it in for his first touchdown. 49ers. Mike Evans.
2: And that is big on big. And it was tight coverage from Jalen Watson on Mike Evans. Brock Purdy could not put that in a better spot. He rips it right over the head. Right over the head of Watson. And what a big time catch in traffic in the phone booth by Mike Evans. That's why he's an All-Pro. That's why he's going to go to the Hall of Fame. Good subtle little push off.
1: Oh.
2: There's hand fighting. He never takes his eyes off the football and captures it for 6 points.
1: Well, you saw it for 12 years in Tampa. Here's Pinheiro on for the point after. But
2: if
1: it's good. But
2: what
1: seeing it
2: throw.
1: In person, you go, wait a second. Why overthink it?
2: Why
1: give me that every time.
2: He's always open 4 feet over his head. That one was about a foot over the head of Watson. Just zipped right over it. And great
1: wow.
2: concentration by Mike Evans to capture that football.
1: 17-7, 49ers open the second half with a splash. 11 minutes to go in the third quarter. Niners lead by 10 on the U.S. Bank 49ers radio network.
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1: It is 17-7, 49ers. 11 minutes to go in the third quarter, and Eddie Pinheiro, after the touchdown, is going to kick this away left to right, high end over end. Whittington's going to take it. Just inside the five-yard line, brings it up the hash mark and gets brought down. Saran Neal was there. Ashton Davis, who had a big hit earlier, also went on that tackle. And Luke Gifford, who led the team in special teams tackles, is back as well. Toyota scoring drive summary for the 49ers after the big 45-yard kickoff return to start the second half for Debo Samuel. The 49ers went 7 plays and a touchdown to Mike Evans on the goal line.
2: Yeah, and it started with 2 big runs, a 14-yarder and a 16-yarder. CMC starting to detonate right in the middle of that defense.
1: Now the Rams for their first possession of the second half. Stafford from under center, turns, gives, and this is going nowhere after the Rams ran it very effectively in the first half. It's Kyren Williams who gets stopped and pushed back. That's Blake Corum, rather, who gets stopped and pushed back. Corum was 7 yards of carry in the first half, too.
2: Yeah, well, that time, the defensive front, they had a 5-man front. They slanted inside. Bosa was on the edge and just lit Corum up chest to chest and able to get a tackle for loss. That's where Nick Bosa is very underrated. Everybody talks about his ability as a pass rusher. He is a very good run defender.
1: Now Bosa lines up on the left side of the offense. Stafford, quick snap from under center. Play action, straight drop, steps up, loading up, throwing it down the sideline. Wants Puka, defender fell down, and Puka can't bring it in one-handed. Step for step was Diamador Lenore, but a flag is down way back, not near the result of that play, but this looks like it may go against the 49ers. Flag on the far sideline in front of the 49ers sideline.
18: While the quarterback had the ball in the pocket, illegal contact, defense number 2. 5-yard penalty, automatic first down.
1: That's Lenore, who was in coverage. It wasn't at the end of the play, Tim. It was early in the route, or maybe throughout the route, looking at the replay.
2: I do like the fact that they're challenging these receivers, though, to throw off some of the timing. They got to keep doing it. Build off of that first half where they played very good schematically and physically on the back end.
1: Renardo Green had an interception in the first half. So first down for the Rams from the 30, and it's a handoff running left, cutting it back. What a cut. Oh, wow, that play looked like it had nothing going on, and then it becomes a 7-yard run for Williams out to the Rams' 39-yard line with 10 minutes to go in the third quarter. The Niners up by 10.
2: Now, you said it. You called it perfectly. Really well played at the point of attack, and it was a late developing where Blake Corum finally saw it and then cut all the way back. Like the linebackers, maybe Greenlaw overran that just a little bit.
1: And it is Corum that stays in the game at running back. Mouthguard hanging as he's deep behind Matthew Stafford, who's adjusting at the line of scrimmage. He's under center. Stafford takes the snap, turns, gives Corum, and Nick Bosa's there to stack him up.
2: Oh,
1: and
2: goodness.
1: Fred Warner's there to finish him off. Well, that was 2nd and 2, and now it's 3rd and 2.
2: Bosa is absolutely dominating at the point of attack. Who's ever trying to block him out on the edge? And that time, he's not even, I don't even think he's in his stance when this ball gets snapped. I think he's up in a two-point, and he goes inside of Alaric Jackson, the left tackle, keeping his eyes on the target, spins out of it right into the face of the ball carrier. Really well done.
1: Rams are 1-for-5 on third down so far today. Third and a long yard shy of the 40. Stafford takes play action. Stafford now rolling right. Jaden Duggar in pursuit. He checks it down. Davis Allen tight end. First down in the flat. And he's out near midfield as the Rams are able to convert. Stafford is now 5 of 12 passing with that completion. Jaden Duggar making his NFL debut. What a game to make your NFL debut in. The rookie for the 49ers. And Davis Allen was a little, he's slow. He's now going to, they stopped the game for a moment so he can walk off towards the sideline. And now he's going to make it there with some help.
2: Yeah, he over on the sideline, and Dre Greenlaw and company just put a spinal tap on him and ended up with a big chunk of grass right in his grill on the face mask.
1: It is good grass, isn't it? We were down on the field before the game. Same grass the Niners did not practice in this building, but practiced nearby. Just an amazing sports complex here in Melbourne, the home of the Australian Open nearby as well. First and 10 for the Rams just across midfield on the midfield NFL logo. Stafford is under center. He's going to take it and give it, and a slow roll for this time Kyren Williams. And he just kind of jogs for 5 yards to the 49ers' 42-yard line. Under 8.5 to go third quarter. San Francisco leading the Rams 17-7.
2: Yeah, and you know, you always talk about backs being quick to the hole. I think Kyren Williams understands and knows how to trust the interior players when they're running those big duo double teams, that there is going to be movement. Don't go too fast. Just kind of slow your tempo a little bit and just wait for those guys to get pushed back. That's exactly what happened.
1: 49ers open the second half with a touchdown. Rams trying to answer. Here's the snap. Stafford slips as he steps back, throws middle, and Puka caught it. Diamador Lenore was on his hip down the middle of the field. Stafford's back foot slipped from behind him as he went back and planted on play action, and still he rifled that ball over the middle complete down to the 49ers 19-yard line in the Toyota red zone.
2: And an absolute rope. You said it. As Stafford's looking left, he slips and just rips it and right in front of the outstretched hand of Diamador Lenore, who's trying to cover that in cut from Puka Nacua.
1: Rams on the 49ers 19-yard line, first and 10, just over 7 minutes to go third quarter. And flags up front, and we'll see who moved first.
2: This looked to me like it was on the Rams.
1: And it was.
19: False start, offense number 69, 5 yard penalty, first down.
1: By the way, Matthew Stafford last year did not throw an interception against the division. He had 19 touchdowns, no interceptions against the NFC West. It was 312 pass attempts in the division without a pick. He got picked off today. The Niners have kept him out of the kept him from passing into the end zone so far.
2: Well, remember week 10 last year, the second game, when they put up 42 points, Stafford had what looked like an easy 4 touchdown passes in that game.
1: First and 15 from the Rams at the 49er 24. Stafford, quick throw middle. Devontae Adams got it. Devontae Adams races down, gets it all back and more all the way to the 11-yard line. And that's about 13 yards on first and 15. Yeah. And it'll bring up second and short.
2: And Devontae is such a good route runner with his release. Renardo Green is playing him tight in press. And he's got outside leverage. So Devontae reads it. Stafford hits it. The safety's late to get there. That's why it ended up being 13 yards. But what a release and a route from Devontae Adams, who's done it as good as anybody for a long time.
1: His first catch of the day. Second down and a long three for the Rams. Knock it on the door. Here's Kyren Williams. Little hop skip. And he gets near a first down inside the 9-yard line. It is a first down. First and goal for the Rams here with 6 minutes to go third quarter. And the 49ers leading by 10. Good answer here from Sean McVay. McVay and Kyle Shanahan now entering a decade of going toe-to-toe in the NFC West, battling for NFC conference crowns, and ultimately in pursuit of the Lombardi.
2: Yeah, McVay's already got one. 7 times in the postseason in 9 years, 1 Super Bowl win.
1: Stafford under center. The Rams will and the Chargers will host the Super Bowl at SoFi this year. Stafford rolls out to his left, throws. Colby Parkinson out there. He's got it down to the five and gets wrestled out by Lenore at around the four-yard line. And second and goal coming up for the Rams at the three-yard line.
2: Yeah, and Nick Bosa will go back because he had an opportunity here. But when they're running it so good to the inside, Bosa's certainly thinking about the run. He slams hard to the inside. It's that little keeper action, hard on a defensive end. Nick unable to get up and make a play because he's got to honor the run first.
1: Kyren Williams is the back. Pukunukua will go in motion for Stafford under center. He turns and gives, and Williams gets swallowed up in the hole. Maybe a half yard, but maybe not. It was Jaden Duggar, the first man there, the rookie, along with Fred Warner.
2: Yeah, both of them, because the defensive line looked like they slanted that time, got upfield, which is going to tell the linebackers, trigger and get downhill. The rookie Duggar and Fred Warner did it perfectly.
1: Now three receivers come into the game, Puka and Devontae Adams and Kenyatta Mumfield for the Rams on third down, and the ball is just shy of the two-point conversion hash right in the middle of the field, so just outside the two.
2: Alert Devontae Adams right here.
1: Stafford's in the shotgun. He takes the snap, looks left, throws Puka. He goes down. Was he in the end zone? No, he's shy. He's marked shy. At about the half-yard line, it's going to be fourth and goal and inches. The 49ers, I think that's the right call, Tim. It looked like he kind of sat down. Did the ball break the plane? Oh, this is going to be close.
2: I think it's a touchdown myself. Yeah, I think the ball breaks the plane. As you know, it is going to be short. That is a great call. His left knee was down when he initially captured that football.
1: Fourth and, I would say, less than the length of the ball. It is so close. The Rams are going for it. 49ers lead by 10 here in the third quarter. Stafford is under center. Stafford is going to sneak it. Stafford pushing forward, and good luck finding him in there. Rams are saying he's in, waiting for a signal, waiting for a signal, waiting for a signal. The 49ers are saying they stopped him, and they stopped him! A fourth down stop, inches to go, and the 49ers defense stands strong. Wow!
2: I will be shocked if there's not a flag thrown on by McVay, the red flag, to challenge this. I will be shocked.
1: Well, will there be a how can you see in there? It did. It looked like the push
2: looked like
1: was
2: his body. It absolutely looked like his body was surging over the goal line. But I think with that mass of humanity, it's all about the ball. Can they ever see the football? Everybody
20: the previous
2: up.
20: Previous play is under review.
2: Yeah, there we go.
1: All right, they'll review it, and we'll see. Do the 49ers make another goal line stand against the Rams? They did it last year. Do they do it again here? We'll find out. Niners lead by 10, 3:40 to go, third quarter on the U.S. Bank 49ers Radio Network.
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1: Great news. After review, the officials could not overturn the call on the field, so the 49ers take over at the half-yard line. After stopping Matthew Stafford on fourth and goal, the Niners lead by 10 here in the third quarter.
2: Yeah, really good job by the DT, Submarini getting low, and then Keon White on the edge and Jake Duggar, the rookie, both playing a pivotal role in ripping Stafford back. You could never see the football to determine if he was in or not.
1: Now the 49ers all lined up in their own end zone. They got to sneak it, and a flag comes in as the 49ers try to get it out to the one-yard line and don't even do that. And this is going to go against San Francisco, I think, Tim. Judging from the officials.
18: Offside. Offense, number 11. That penalty's declined. Second down.
1: And a good decision by McVay, because they didn't really create any breathing room. So now it's second down. Maybe the one, not even the one. I don't think they got anything.
2: Yeah, and Brock is a very good sneaker, but I always get a little nervous if you remember back in the Minnesota game a couple of years ago when he got smoked with a headshot pretty good.
1: So now, again, the ball is at the half-yard line, but everybody's lined up in the end zone. Straight drop for Purdy. Deep into his end zone, throws into the flat. There's Luke Farrell, and he's got a first down. Farrell caught it at about the 8, turned upfield up the sideline, and he's out to the 14-yard line.
2: Yeah, not a lot of catches by Farrell last year, his first year with the 49ers, but a lot of key catches. If I remember, he had a touchdown in that second game against the Rams, and he just runs an out route. There is nobody out there covering him. Nate Landman late to get out to the flat. Really good play call. Good execution from Purdy. Always nervous in your own end zone, right? Throwing the ball. And Purdy in the offensive line able to hold up. No holding calls. Brock gets it out there to Farrell for a huge first down.
1: The second catch of the day. Remember, no Jake Tonjes or Dejon Stribling. Both injured and out for the game. Purdy's under center. He takes and tosses. Christian running right. Christian cuts it up. Christian spins at the 20-yard line. McCaffrey a yard shy of the first down marker, about 9 for him, out across the 23, and 2.5 minutes left in the third quarter.
2: Well, and the 49ers starting to wear on these guys a little bit, and really good job by Jake Brendel on Puna Ford. Remember I told you, Puna Ford is the catalyst to their run defense between the tackles. That time Jake Brendel just put him on his back and finished him. McCaffrey with a nice little spin move to pick up extra yards. Eventually it's 3 or 4 Rams that get him down.
1: Now Kalon Black has come into the game on second down and short for the 49ers at their own 23, leading by 10, under 2 minutes to go, third quarter. Brock Purdy is alone now in the shotgun as Kalon motions out. Purdy takes the snap. Purdy steps up. Purdy throws. Debo's got it. First down, 49ers. Debo turns up in front of the far sideline, the 49ers sideline, out to the 36-yard line for Debo Samuel. That's his fourth catch today. He's impacted on special teams in the run game and in the pass game.
2: It is so good to have the enforcer back. Just a little stutter and an out route on Quentin Lake. Debo has got a foot speed advantage on him, creates separation. Brock puts it right where it needs to be.
1: 49ers leading receiver today is Mike Evans, 6 for 49 and a touchdown for Mike. He's in the game left of the formation. Purdy is under center, just across their own 35. He takes the snap, turn, toss. Kalon Black running right. Good block from Kittle. Kalon high-stepping into the open field. A first down near midfield for Kalon Black in his debut. He's averaging well over 5 yards a carry. That was his 9th of the day.
2: Well, this guy picks him up and puts him down, and it's the toss that ends up coming downhill. The offensive line is finishing people at the point of attack. Really good job by Dominic Pooney. A good crack block out there by Debo Samuel on Miles Garrett. Kittle's getting some movement out there on another defender, getting some push out on Trent McDuffie, and Kalon Black off to the races.
1: First and 10 midfield, toss left, Kalon Black. This time that play is blown up and pushed back, and he loses a yard. And it'll be second down and 11, and Trent Williams is slow to rise. He was down on the ground on that one. He's limping a little bit back towards the huddle for the 49ers. This scoreboard update sponsored by El Camino Health. Togethering heels. Of course, the game yesterday was the Seahawks beating the Patriots, coming from behind to win that game, and that got everybody's attention.
11: We are in the final seconds of the third quarter, 20 seconds left in the quarter and ticking. And Purdy is in the shotgun. He's going to send Christian out, and he's going to snap it. Purdy takes. Purdy looks. Purdy steps up. Purdy tries to escape. He does. Brock gets away. First down. Brock up the left numbers, and then he just goes down at the 30. Oh, Brock Purdy.
2: He has got some juice, a little shimmy when he gets up, and some shake and bake on Landman and running away from everybody north and south. Very good decision. Five guys trying to block four. Brock felt the pressure, took off, and making the right cuts in the middle of the field.
11: That 19-yard run is the longest rush of the day for the 49ers, and they've been good in the run game, but that was the longest. Three quarters down, one to go here in Melvin. The 49ers leading the Rams 17-7. And we're back for crunch time right after these messages.
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9: 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It does a great job on chicken, including chicken breasts. 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
11: On to the fourth quarter. 15 minutes away. Put your fours up, T-Rock. 15 minutes away after a week in Melbourne. This is the final 15 that stand between the Niners and a win. Leading the Rams 17-7. First and 10 for the 49ers at the Rams 31-yard line. Shotgun snap, Purdy. Bubble screen thrown out, Deebo Samuel. Good pursuit from the D-line of the Rams, and Deebo still able to get out and get 6 yards to the Rams 25-yard line. Second and 4 coming up.
2: Yeah, those are the classic Deebo Samuel plays, and once he gets it, he's going, getting behind those blockers. Good job out there by Josiah Stewart, who's out there playing on the edge. Good young player for the Rams, who's eventually able to get Deebo Samuel down, but not until he got a 6 or 7 yard gain.
11: Second down and 4, ball right at the 25 yard line for the 49ers. Christian McCaffrey out there. DeMarcus Robinson's got a touchdown today. Mike Evans got a touchdown today. They're both to the left of the formation. Shotgun snap to Brock. Brock steps up. Good pocket. Pumps. Now rolls out to his left. Looking. He's going to run it, and he's got the first down. Brock Purdy reaching out with the football towards the sideline and extra. He got all the way down to the 18, and the 49ers are in the Toyota red zone.
2: Well, he is really nifty with his feet and very underrated, and I'm glad he didn't let that go. He saw his first read. He pumped it or got to his second read. Never let it go. Guys were covered. Found a little breathing room out to the edge. Able to run away from everybody and get extra yards on Stewart with a little putting the ball out fake like he was going to throw it or toss it or pitch it, and defenders cannot help themselves taking the bait.
1: No, 17-yard line for the 49ers, first down and 10. Brock tosses to Christian McCaffrey, running straight up the middle for 2 yards, maybe just shy of the 16-yard line.
2: And another good play there by Stewart out on the edge, getting away from the block of Kittle, who's trying to get him chopped down out on the edge and unable to do it.
1: This drive started on the half-yard line.
2: Well, and the key play was Luke Farrell on that out route. I mean, that was the key play.
1: And on second down.
2: On second down to give him a lot of breathing room, and then some big runs by CMC. Debo on an out route. Kalen Black had a big run, and then the 19-yard scramble by Brock.
1: And it started down there because of a fourth and inches stop by the defense. Second down here for Purdy. He is in the shotgun. He takes the snap. He's got a good pocket. Now he's going to escape it out to the right. Throw on the run. End zone! Debo brought it down! He throws the ball way into the stands with another touchdown! 49ers! What a drive!
2: Yeah, what a play. What a drive by everybody. Everybody had a little contribution there. And Brock Purdy, for the third time on that drive, extending the play, using his legs, keeping the ball, keeping his eyes down the field. Debo Samuel lines up to his left. Brock's looking to the left, doesn't like what he sees, takes off to the right on the run, rips a rope right inside of McDuffie with Cameron Kitchens, who hesitated just a little bit, gives Debo the opening, and Debo catches the football.
1: Pinheiro's
2: big-time touchdown.
1: Point after is good. I would say, now Brock's thrown some gorgeous touchdowns in his career, but all three touchdown passes today have been on the money. The deep shot to DeMarcus Robinson, the laser fade ball to Mike Evans, and now on the move to Debo right between the eyes.
2: Yeah, and what I like about that is a lot of things we talked about all preseason. Brock's decision-making, read it and rip it. Those were the first two touchdowns. That one, Brock read it, didn't rip it because he didn't like what he saw out to the left, extends the play, and on the run, which he's done all camp, puts an absolute laser right on the money to Debo Samuel.
1: Australia's team, not officially, but it's feeling like Australia's team. The 49ers lead 24-7 on the U.S. Bank 49ers radio network.
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1: Rams with a return off the kickoff from Eddie Pinheiro, and Whittington gets flipped up at the 23-yard line. And with 12:53 to go, the 49ers lead
11: 24-7 here in the fourth quarter.
2: Guy, the kicks have been great from Eddie Pinheiro, and the coverage has been lethal. And the time of possession favoring the 49ers by about 9 minutes. One drive for their offense in the third quarter, which ended with a great goal line stand by the 49er defense. It is Bosa time, my friends. Let's go.
11: Toyota scoring drive summary, just to go back for a moment. 11 plays, 99 yards. So on first down, Stafford drops back, throws in the flat. Davante Adams makes the catch, and Upton Stout spins him and spins him and spins him down to the ground after a pickup of two with forward progress.
2: Love the way Stout plays and how feisty he is. And I'm going to tell you something, Vince. He's not the biggest guy, but when he gets his hands on you with those long arms and that grip strength, you are not getting away.
11: Rams in the hurry up, 12 and a half to go, fourth quarter. As Stafford drops back, rolls out, throws over the middle. Kobe Parkinson makes the catch. Flag comes down to the backfield. Parkinson's got a first down out to the Rams' 36-yard line, but we'll check on this penalty.
2: I think an illegal chop maybe outside the box. Something on the Rams, I think.
18: Personal foul, chop block.
11: Wow.
18: Offense number 77. It's half the distance to the goal. Second down.
11: 49ers have had one accepted penalty today. It was on the defense. That's it. Meanwhile, that's the second time a Rams offensive penalty has wiped out a big game.
2: Yeah, and it's Alaric Jackson out at left tackle. I think it was more on Kyren Williams going low, but it was more of a high-low. I never saw him chop Obo Okoronkwo down to the ground.
11: So instead of a first down out across the 35, it is second down, back at their own 13-yard line. It's second and 20 for the Rams. 49ers lead 24-7. Just over 12 minutes to go in the fourth. Stafford is in the shotgun. Bosa lines up to his right. Here's a handoff up the middle, and Kyren Williams gets a couple yards. It'll bring up third and 18 for the Rams.
2: Yeah, really good. Fred Warner triggering downhill, and Grayson Halton on that side of the line of scrimmage, holding up at the point of attack.
11: 49ers scrambling on defense as the Rams get set quickly here on third down. Stafford drops back to his own 5-yard line, loads up, cuts it loose, middle. Renardo Green
2: penalty.
11: Broke it up, but
2: penalty.
11: A flag comes in.
2: And Renardo did not need to do that. It was on a tight end, and it was on Puka Nacua. He was in great position.
18: Pass interference, defense number 0. Ball's placed in the spot of the foul. Automatic first down.
11: Wow, that was, third and 15?
2: Puka Nacua is such a big target, and Renardo Green just grabbed his hip just a little bit. And any time they can put the hand on the hip, but if there's any contortion of the body, and there was just a fraction on Puka Nacua, they're going to call it, and Stafford takes a big, big hit. That is unfortunate.
11: So first down for the Rams at their own 31-yard line. Stafford steps back, throws middle, caught by the tight end Higby, and that's 8 yards out to the 39-yard line. It'll bring up second and short for the Rams. We're under 11 and a half to go fourth quarter. 49ers lead 24-7, and Rams continue to move, no huddle. Stafford shouting instruction. He takes the shotgun snap. Stafford drops straight back. Stafford throws. Check down Higby. Drake Greenlaw there to tackle him, but it's a first down for the Rams. Out across the 40.
2: That ball looked like it came out.
11: Fred Warner's pointing. And the 49ers have recovered a fumble. The ball was out. It is ruled a fumble on the field. And the 49ers come away with it. Wow.
2: And I'm going to tell you, all these underneath throws that Stafford has gone to on the last couple, the hits by the linebackers pay off. Greenlaw, they call it the kill zone. Fred Warner comes in and punches that out. Nobody better than Fred Warner. It looked like Greenlaw was over the back, and then Fred came in with the classic right-hand punch. Before the knees of Higby were down, that ball comes out.
11: Looking at the replay, Tim, this is...
2: That ball's out. Yeah. That is classic Fred Warner. See ball, get ball.
11: It was how great to see 57 and 54 back at it again together.
2: It used to be called the peanut punch. It's now the Warner wallop. When he hits that ball, it's coming out. Nobody's got better hand-eye coordination in pro football at knocking that football out than Fred Warner.
11: And
2: Keon White comes up.
11: Well, credit to Keon White, who was pursuing the play, didn't give up on it, and went and got the recovery.
2: Good things happen to people who run to the football, guy.
11: 49ers lead 24-7, fourth quarter, 11 minutes to go, and they got the ball. We're back right after these messages.
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1: Eleven minutes left in the fourth quarter. Niners take over after the fumble recovery, leading 24-7 in Rams territory. It's Kalon Black taking the carry and racing forward for about 4 yards. Second down for the 49ers. And we're now under 11 minutes to go in the game. Today's 49ers-Rams game is presented by Marriott Bonvoy.
2: And the offensive line loves this. And they are getting surged now at the point of attack. It feels like the jet lag effect and just the travel plans with both teams is starting to rear its ugly head for the Rams, because they have run the ball so much better in the second half, have the 49ers.
1: By the way, it was the 18th forced fumble of Fred Warner's career. Second down for Brock Purdy under center. Turn, toss. Kalon Black running left up the back of Trent Williams for maybe a yard. Now it's third down. Under 10.5 to go, fourth quarter. Christian McCaffrey comes high-stepping back onto the field for the 49ers, who have dominated the second half. Matthew Stafford today, Tim, 12 of 19 for 136, 24 of 32 for Brock Purdy, 205, 3 touchdowns, each quarterback's thrown an interception. Third down, shotgun snap, Brock drops back, steps up, throws to the flat, and it's broken up, knocked away by Quentin Lake. He was trying to get it to Christian McCaffrey, and now it's fourth down, and the 49ers will punt.
2: Yeah, he couldn't do it any better that time than Quentin Lake. He was all over Christian McCaffrey, who comes out and runs that out cut. Good throw from Brock, but Lake in perfect position gets the pass breakup with that left hand.
1: And now Eddie Pinheiro is going to come on to try and kick a field goal. It's from the left hash. The ball's going to get put down at the 46-yard line, so it's a 56-yard try for Eddie. His career long's 59, but this would be the longest kick he's made outdoors if he could make it. Waitman puts it down. The kick has enough leg on a line, and it is good! Eddie, money, and it's 27-7, 49ers.
2: Yeah, and it's 50-plus. It's say hello to my little friend, Eddie Pinheiro.
1: So that is the longest kick he's ever made outdoors, and it had, as Eddie does, plenty of extra. 27-7, the Niners lead. 9:43 to go in the fourth quarter on the U.S. Bank 49ers Radio Network.
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2: So first and 10 for the Rams at their own 32-yard line. And Stafford drops back to throw and tosses it into the flat to Kyron Williams, who makes a short catch, gained about three, pushed out by Lenore.
3: Yeah, they got D'Amador Lenore playing in the nickel right now for Upton Stout with Jack Jones out on the perimeter.
2: Interesting. Jack Jones made a great play early in the game on a third down throw to Devontae Adams. Romello Height out there lined up on the left side. Obo Okoronkwo on the right side for the 49ers defense.
3: Oh, they're playing dime. They got Upton Stout and D'Amador both on the field together.
2: Here's Devontae Adams making the catch out at the left numbers across the 40 to the 45. A first down for the Rams. Just shy of midfield, and we're under 9 minutes to go in the game. Niners lead by 20.
3: And it makes a lot of sense. The Rams happen to go to the air attack. Get one, four D linemen, a linebacker, and six defensive backs on the field to defend this pass attack.
2: Stafford going quickly. Shotgun snap out of an empty back. He's loading up. Cuts it loose middle. Batted up in the air and incomplete. He got it over Fred Warner's reach, and then a couple 49ers DBs got to the ball. Jack Jones.
3: He's a player.
2: He's made a play every day in practice, Tim, in training camp. Oh boy, and he's made a couple today now.
3: And he made them in the preseason as well. He is so good at keeping his eyes on the quarterback, reading the concept, and driving on the football. And he had an opportunity. He tips it up, tips and overthrows. You got to get those, and he gave the guy's safeties behind him an opportunity. It just fell a little too far outside the arms of Jair Brown.
2: Second down for the Rams. Stafford drops back, throws deep, far sideline, near sideline, and just missed Devontae. He had him open for a first down, and he missed him.
3: Well, they got Stafford uncomfortable. The coverage mixed with some rush early in this game, and Stafford is padding the football, which is very uncommon for him. He did not do a lot of that last year, certainly not in the two matchups against the 49ers. Get him uncomfortable. They've been able to do that, and it's forced some errant throws by the usually very effective and accurate Matthew Stafford.
2: 100,000 fans doing the wave as it makes its way around Melbourne Cricket Ground right now. It's third down and 10 for the Rams. They try to set up the bubble screen to Puka Nacua, and he gets cut down by Marquis Siegel coming up to make the tackle after a gain of six. It's fourth down and four for the Rams at midfield.
3: And that big body, Puka Nacua, because he had blockers in front of him. That is an easy first down for him if Marquis Siegel doesn't come and just knife right through those legs.
2: Well, Rams got to have this, Tim. Just over 8 minutes to go. It's fourth and five at midfield. 49ers have had some big stops today and made some big plays. They've taken the ball away twice and made a fourth down stop on the goal line. Fourth and five. Stafford in the shotgun. Here's the snap. Stafford looking, back foot, lofts it, and it is incomplete. Lenore was battling with the tight end, Ferguson, and it falls to the turf. Good coverage by D'Amador Lenore, incomplete. And the 49ers defense stands strong and takes over.
3: Yeah, turnover number three. That one's called a turnover on downs, and that is glove coverage by D'Amador Lenore. Stafford had nowhere else to go with the ball. Well, four, really, if you think about it. He had nowhere else to go. Typically, he's not going to attack a matchup with a tight end on a corner because he knows it's going to be tight coverage. 49ers get off the field again.
2: As the wave continues.

0: way around the stadium. Maybe that is wave goodbye to the Rams for week one. Still some football to finish off here. There's still 8 minutes to go, but it's a 20-point Niner lead. We're back right after these messages.
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0: 7:45 to go here in the fourth quarter, and the 49ers leading by a 27-7 score.
9: That was well defended right at the point of attack, but McCaffrey breaking tackles again behind the lead block of Kyle Juszczyk and just spinning around and getting himself a good 8 yards.
10: Christian has shared the load with Kalon Black today. He's got 9 carries for 67 yards for McCaffrey. That's over 7 yards a carry. So after that one, to start this possession, after the fourth down stop of the Rams, it's second and short, and it's going to be McCaffrey again, jumping through but getting popped and knocked back. Picked up a yard. Now it's going to be third and a short one for the 49ers. What about the way that the Niners have used both McCaffrey? We have not seen him kind of change up with another back like this, Kalon Black.
9: No, and it's a different animal with the speed and the quicks of Kalon Black, who certainly earned the right. Look, CMC wants to be on the field all the time. Led the league in touches last year, and, you know, as much as he's played and as long as he's played and as effective he's been and as this being his 10th year, they've got to find a supplement back, and Kalon Black seems to be that guy.
10: And it's going to be a Brock sneak. And he just got it on third and one. Gets to the 40-yard line to move the chains for the 49ers. Under 6.5 to go. Christian had 413 touches. That led the league. He had 47% of the Niners' offensive touches. That percentage also led the NFL.
9: Yeah, and that's why he was comeback player of the year last year in the NFL. An absolute war daddy warrior in how he gets his body fit and how he plays the game the right way. But as much as he hates to come off, I think he appreciates what kind of back Kalon Black's going to do, and from a team perspective, what he's going to provide this year for Christian.
10: Brock Purdy is under center. DeMarcus Robinson goes in motion. Purdy tosses it to Kalon Black, running hard right up the gut. Kobe Turner on his back. and pulls him down after a couple. And it's second down, and the clock keeps rolling towards 5.5. 20-point 49ers lead here in the fourth quarter. 49ers trying to make it 7 of 8. Remember, the Rams are the home team here today in Australia. This replaces the game at SoFi Stadium against the Rams. The Niners finish this thing off, it would be 7 of 8 on the road that they've won against the L.A. Rams.
9: Well, and thank goodness, whether it's at SoFi or here at the MCG, the 49er fans show up big time, the faithful, for their football team.
10: Second down, fake toss. Now it is a give to Kalon Black, and again running hard, and again he gets forward for a few, this time maybe three. It'll bring up third down and a long four. What a week it's been, Tim. It's been a week, and the Niners arrived last Friday. The Rams arrived yesterday. There's so much debate about if there is a right and if there is a wrong. We know this. There's going to be at least two more games in Australia. That's part of the deal with the NFL. We talked to Roger Goodell in the pregame. And some other teams are going to evaluate the right and the wrong way, and they may look at the result of this game as some indication of the way to do it. Third down here for the 49ers. Mike Evans, who's got a great debut so far under his belt today, lined up to the left. Purdy takes the shotgun snap. Purdy wants Evans, but now looks out the other way to McCaffrey in the flat. He's got it, and he stays in bounds and then gets pulled down after a short gain. And it's fourth down, and time to kick a field goal. Now it's fourth and three.
9: We got a Ram shaking up over on the 49er okay. sideline.
10: The 49ers lost Dejon Stribling for the game early and Jake Tonjes. That's Nate Landman, who is now up off a knee over in front of the Niners sideline.
9: Yeah, and that left arm is hanging.
10: 4 minutes and 3 seconds to go here in the fourth quarter, and the Niners leading 27-7. Scoreboard update is sponsored by Supercuts. Seattle was trailing yesterday 10-3, and then Drake May started throwing them the ball. And they found a way to get the win. So the winner of this game will have the same record as the Seahawks at 1-0.
9: What an unfortunate play for Drake May at the end of that game against Seattle on third down with a timeout left in scoring position, down three and throwing the interception. Landed hard on his left shoulder. I hope he's okay. Got a lot of respect for him as a player.
10: Fourth and four coming up for the 49ers on the U.S. Bank 49ers Radio Network.
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0: Fourth and four for the 49ers at the Rams' 35-yard line, leading by 20, 3:45 to go fourth quarter. Purdy's in the shotgun. He's got plenty of time now, 7-6 on the play clock. Kyle Shanahan's jogging down towards the line of scrimmage official. Now said something to him. Purdy still, and now Kyle is going to take the timeout. They're trying to draw the Rams off sides there.
12: San Francisco.
0: And the Niners will have one timeout left. It's 49ers 27, Rams 7. And a fourth and four coming up for the 49ers. And now we'll see. Is this Eddie Pinheiro time?
9: Yeah, I would think it's Pinheiro time.
0: Pinheiro made from 56 the last time out. That's the longest outdoor kick Eddie's ever made. The longest kick of his career was 59.
9: What are we here?
0: At SoFi.
9: 51, 52. What are we here?
0: It looks like Waitman's going to put it down at the 42, so it's going to be a 52-yard try. Eddie only missed from 64 last year, but other than that, he was 6 of 6 from 50-plus. Waitman's going to put this one down on the right hash, kicking it right to left. Pinheiro, here is the kick. It is on the way. It's got plenty of legs, and it hits the right upright. And it is no good. That had plenty of leg from Eddie. And from the right hash, he clipped the right upright. We are not used to seeing that.
9: No.
0: From Eddie Pinheiro.
9: And when he had a couple of those in practice over at Amy Park, facilities were great, where if they weren't going through the middle, they were leaking a little bit right, just as that one did. Just kind of faded out to the right and hit that goal post straight in the middle and bounced straight back.
0: Now you're right, Tim. That started more right. Middle and then exactly, yep. As you said. And so the Rams take over with 3:29 to go. 49ers lead by 20.
9: Got a QB change.
0: It's Stetson Bennett who's come into the game. You know, it was a big debate in the preseason. Who would the quarterback to be, Stetson Bennett or Ty Simpson? And it's Stetson Bennett who has taken over. The day then for Matthew Stafford is done. 15-25, 155 for him passing. He was, what, 4 of 11 at halftime today?
9: Incredible. Stafford? Really good coverage on the back end. The rush was good enough to get him moving and get him off that launch point.
0: And now the quarterback, Stetson Bennett, is going to take off running and get a first down. Who would have thought? I mean, you think about all the possibilities, and obviously this one's on the table, that this game would end with Stafford.
12: 12 players, defense. That penalty's declined.
9: No, you're right.
0: Being pulled out of the game.
9: Yeah, you know, these are the first NFL reps for Stetson Bennett ever. I don't think he's ever played in a real NFL game.
0: This game could go so many different ways, though, and Stafford basically saying, all right, well, let's rest up for next week. That's about as good as it can go for the 49ers, all things considered. Here's a rundown inside the 40, but McVay is packing it in. Time to pack the bags and head back home for that second big flight. They came here yesterday, and now they'll turn around and fly out tonight. The Rams do get the first flight out because they're the home team, but the 49ers will be happy to hang out on the tarmac and wait if they have to after the way this day has gone. Here's Bennett dropping back, looking middle, throws high, incomplete. And it's third down. They're in Niner territory. What a job by the Niner defense today, Tim.
9: Absolutely. Played physical, got after it. Big challenge early in the game with run defense right in the middle. But the back end has been outstanding. They got the run D shored up in the second half, and then the offense started getting the production they were looking for and really took the run game away from the Rams by winning on the scoreboard.
0: Just over 2 minutes to go in the game. Niners lead by 20. Kanata Mumfield is down on the field. So much debate, right, Tim, coming into the weekend, coming into this day, who did it the right way? And
9: I think it's pretty obvious right now. I mean, this Rams team was the number one scoring offense in pro football last year. Their defense got better and better as the year went on. They were a couple of plays away in the NFC Championship from going to the Super Bowl. So there are very high hopes. It's only one game, but this game will put a lot of wind in the sails for the 49ers moving forward. really a job well done. And I think Dustin Perry, his staff, and the 49er organization clearly made the right decision coming out a week early.
10: Well, they had to present, right, the performance staff, Dustin Perry, you mentioned, had to present to Kyle Shanahan, here's why we think this is the right way to do it. And
9: today, losing two of their big-time players in Stribling, who went out with an ankle injury. And Jake Tonjes is a very good second tight end for the 49ers, went out with a knee injury.
10: Two-minute warning is sponsored by Xfinity. 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Xfinity, imagine that. Paper airplanes are raining down around the stadium now as the fans know the result is no longer in question. 2 minutes to go. It's the 49ers 27 and the Rams 7 here on the U.S. Bank 49ers Radio Network.
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10: Out of the two-minute warning, the Rams run the football for a first down down to the 49ers' 31-yard line. The starters have been taken out of the game for the Rams, but you know the Niners would love to keep this thing at 27-7. The defense has played so well today. Letting the Rams, if they could score a touchdown, the 14 that would be on the scoreboard would not be representative of how well this Niners defense has played. They've been fantastic. A fourth and inches stop on the goal line, an interception, a forced fumble. Stetson Bennett drops back, looks right, throws middle, and it's caught down to the 25-yard line. It is tradition here at the G, the MCG, Melbourne Cricket Grounds, when a game is out of hand, the upper deck fans, and there's a lot of them, start throwing paper airplanes, and they have been throwing paper airplanes. Every seat had this big placard on it because pregame they did a fan kind of placard event. You know, the crowd, everybody held theirs up, and so these paper airplanes are big, and they are just dive bombing from the upper deck all around the stadium right now.
9: It's like the double decker we flew over here, and it'll be flying home.
10: the
9: soul plane,
10: the Airbus A380.
25: Injury under 2 minutes.
10: The soul plane.
25: The Rams are charged with their first timeout.
10: Say the soul plane.
9: I did.
10: It's going to be a good vibe.
9: Soul plane on the way home.
10: I mean, you come all this way, and you know, we talked about it. For either team, it was going to hurt to fly back with a loss. Either the Niners who spent a week out or the Rams. They're the favorites. They're on 60 minutes. They're going to host the Super Bowl this year in their place. And the heavy favorites. And
9: absolutely.
10: The 49ers have dominated.
9: I was talking to Greg Papa and last week we were talking about them being the Super Bowl favorites. He's like, man, people are thinking they're not going to lose a game. Yeah. Well, they lost their first game, ran into these 49ers in Melbourne.
10: What a trip. And it felt like everything had gone right before the game as the Rams run it here in the final seconds. It felt like everything had gone right. The city had been overtaken by the 49ers as an organization. So many great events, community outreach, 49ers fans everywhere. And all that was left from an organizational standpoint was to win the game.
9: Absolutely.
10: And the 49ers didn't just win the game. They dominated them. 20 seconds on the clock. And the Rams run one more play here before this game is over. And what is left is a sea of red and a good tackle on the edge by Renardo Green to prevent the touchdown. And that should do it. The San Francisco 49ers come 17 time zones, come 8,000 miles away from home to play on the road on what is sacred ground here in the Southern Hemisphere. The first ever regular season game in Australia belongs to the 49ers. The first game of 2026 belongs to the 49ers in a divisional rivalry. The 49ers beat the Rams 27-7. They've now won 7 of 8 away from home against the Rams.
9: And this one huge because of what it means and where it is and all the uncertainty of starting the season. First time we've seen the 49er defense collectively together all summer with Nick Bosa, obviously, you know, rehabbing his knee and getting ready to go. And he played great run defense today. He started the game with a big hit on Matthew Stafford. They let Stafford know play one. Remember, Fred Warner got his hand on that little under route. Play one of this game, he and Keon White got a hit on Stafford. I'll tell you when the whole game changed. The 49ers, Brock had the interception. And then after that sudden change, Stafford's moving it down the field. They are running the ball at will. They are gashing the 49ers right up the gut. Renardo executes a great defensive call from Raheem Morris. He gets the interception, sudden change, and now it's sudden change going back the other way. And Brock Purdy's able to move it all the way down the field. They were down 10-3 at that point, and then got the touchdown to DeMarcus Robinson and answered. And the game was never the same after that for these L.A. Rams.
10: You know something we haven't talked about? We talk about sleep, hydration, all these other things. But this is an unfamiliar place. You've never been here before. Your head must be spinning if you arrived yesterday. The 49ers have had a chance to settle in, and they looked comfortable from the jump. And then in the third quarter, we wondered, what would it look like in the second half? They dominated the third quarter.
9: They wore them down. And certainly, I think, some good adjustments in terms of the run game and how they started attacking them early. There were a lot of perimeter runs in the game. The Rams were getting off blocks. They were making plays. And then the second half came, and remember, McCaffrey just started cranking out big runs right up the gut. Kalon Black with a couple of big runs. The goal line stand by the defense, I mean, that just tells you all you need right there. But big on big, they had about 2 inches to go to get into the end zone, and the defense holds them out. And then Luke Farrell makes that big catch to give him some breathing room. And then Brock's just clicking. Brock played outstanding in his 3 touchdown passes in this football game.
10: Purdy was 25 of 34 for 205. And like you said, Tim, 3 dimes in the end zone. 49ers beat the Rams 1-0. Australia is now open for business, and the 49ers are happy about it.
9: Straight away, mate. Straight away.
10: Time for an espresso on the U.S. Bank 49ers Radio Network.
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0: 49ers beat the Rams 27-7. You know, it's not, I won't say it's lost, Tim, in all the hoopla of the trip to Melbourne, because it wasn't lost. It can't be lost when a game's this big, but this game would have been big no matter where it was.
9: Absolutely.
0: SoFi or Levi's. We know, we saw it last year, week one against Seattle. It gave the Niners a rare opportunity at the end of the year to be the one seed. And you're going to play this game, come home for three, and play Seattle, you know, in a month or so, we'll be done.
9: With the division, right?
0: Almost, I mean, not quite. You still got to play Arizona.
9: Arizona week three, Seattle
0: right.
9: week five.
0: So you'll be done with half of the divisional games. Now you really get set up. We'll see how it feels when you get home. The Rams turn around and fly it tonight. The Niners will obviously do the same. But
9: the Rams will get an extra couple of days. They play at home on Monday night against the Giants. Their schedule is tough early on. And that'll be the thing, you know, with the Rams trying to stay on the Pacific time zone clock and then getting back home. You know, they'll leave today and they'll be back home today, according to how the whole time thing works, and so they'll be home Friday evening, Friday afternoon, as will the 49ers, and then they'll get an extra day playing at home Monday night football against the Giants, and then the 49ers are going to have to reacclimate now in those 17 time zones or whatever the hell it is away. But there'll be enough time, in my opinion, for the guys to get home. They'll be able to come in Monday, have that bonus kind of workout, and then get the work week started and have a normal work week. And I think that's what was kind of lost on this whole thing about coming in to acclimate. It's not just about the body clock. It's about sustaining the stability and normalcy of a normal work week. And that's exactly what it was for this 49er football team, coming in a week early, getting here Friday morning, and then having the bonus practice on Saturday at Amy, getting guys out moving around at the facilities right next door, which acted like a bonus Monday practice if they were at home. Then having the day off on Sunday and then starting the normal work week. It was on a Monday, but it felt like for the 49ers, it was a Wednesday for them, the install day, then the passing game the next day, and then day three, the short yards, and then day four, which was yesterday, a walkthrough, and then coming out and just having the normal behavior pattern of a normal week. I thought was a great plan by Dustin Perry and Dustin Little, and credit to those guys. And then having lost two, I mean, they lost three players for this game. Alfred Collins during the week with the torn patella, and then losing Stribling to what looked like a significant lower leg injury, and fingers crossed it's not. And Jake Tonjes also could not get off the field with a knee injury, so prayers and thoughts to those guys that they're going to be back sooner rather than later. But really good plan by the staff, great execution by the staff. The facilities were great. All the Australian people in support were outstanding. And the 49ers, Guy, and we talked about this, we're not used to an 8,000-mile jaunt out to play a football game, but are used to being away from home for a week on the East Coast, playing an East Coast game, going to the Greenbrier, preparing there, going to Youngstown, Ohio, preparing there. We have done this many, many times over the years, and it has benefited the 49ers and been able to stay with that same type of plan and process, and that was very effective.
10: The 27-7 final score ends the Rams' streak of 42 straight games with double-digit points. So Raheem Morris' debut as the defensive coordinator, nothing short of fantastic. The win means the 49ers are 1-0. It means they've now won 7 of 8 against the Rams on the road. And Brock Purdy, that was his fourth start against Matthew Stafford head-to-head. Purdy is now 3-1 in those starts.
9: Yeah, Purdy didn't get to play against them last year, missed both of those games, week 5 and week 10, so they had not seen Brock since the 24 season, and he cranked out 3 touchdowns, and the first 2 were the read it and rip it variety, and reading the coverage and ripping it on time and putting it right on the money. The last one, extending the play on the run, finding Debo on that over route. Spectacular throw.
10: Well, let's thank our crew. Tim said it. Our host, the Australian host, were wonderful. We had such a great week. Now that the game's over and the Niners won, it was a perfect week here in Melbourne. Couldn't have asked for more. Our network coordinator back home is Ryan McCarthy. On-site engineer is Mike Baird. Executive producer is Mike Holler. And, of course, we thank the director of broadcast partnerships for the 49ers, Bob Sargent, who we missed.
9: Sarge, thinking about you, man. Get well,
10: again soon. And, of course, our friend Greg Papa, who we can't wait to see.
9: You get well, too. Both of those guys heal up. Let's freaking go.
10: Once again, today's final score, the 49ers 27, the Rams 7. How sweet it is. Stay tuned for the Cache Creek Casino Resort postgame show, featuring comments from 49ers players along with stats and highlights from today's game. That's all next, right here on the U.S. Bank San Francisco 49ers Radio Network.
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10: Here's to Kyron Williams. I think he's short, Tim. 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
9: What an unbelievable win. 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
14: We now resume the program already in progress.
15: And Anthropic saying that these companies are scary and going to do scary things. It's almost has to be, whether biblical or just a philosophical test for mankind, the fact that you have one thing that could cure all disease or kill us all is just too perfect, isn't it? To have that land and have us having this discussion?
16: Right. There are probably, going back through history, 50,000 different cautionary tales about a human who gets ultimate power and how bad an idea that is.
15: Hmm.
16: I mean, that's like, it's maybe the oldest human truism.
15: Right.
16: I don't know.
15: Right.
16: And this seems to be something like that.
15: Yeah. So, we like Peter Boghossian. We've had him on the show many times.
16: Love Peter. Brilliant.
15: Yeah. He's an anti-woke professor. He eventually quit his job because he just couldn't handle the whole university setting anymore.
16: Yeah.
15: Which is a different topic, which I'll get to in a second. Yeah.
16: He's a very gentle warrior. He's a very wise and patient fellow.
15: A happy warrior. Tweeted this out on that story. 10% chance of death, 90% chance of superabundance seems like a good bet.
16: Mm.
15: Which, I usually agree with his takes. I don't think I agree with that one.
16: Yeah, first of all, you'd have to accept that those numbers are accurate, and I don't.
15: Even if you do, though. Mm. Well, here's one of the responses, which is just basically what I was thinking. AI is 100% chance of the death of humanity. Your 90% is just humanity losing all purpose, soul, aspiration, and inspiration. We will be dependent slaves who devolve into hollowed husks until we succumb to our own demise. Yeah.
16: What do you say?
15: That's the problem. There's too many really smart, driven people who are misled into believing that all people are like them. And that superabundance won't lead to what was just described there.
16: Right. Yeah. Meaninglessness.
15: Yeah. That's wild to me. Yeah. Anyway, kind of switching gears here, but on the topic of Peter Boghossian, who left the university setting because it was so woke and crazy and a lot of the research was crap and all this different sort of stuff, came across this professor tweeted out by Peter Boghossian's friend, James Lindsay. Retweeted this from a college professor who just quit and was done. I spent 30 years in academia. Here are my observations about students. Toward the end, I was teaching Gen Z. These students combined ignorance with strident moral certainty. They seemed to have no general education at all, lacked the most basic knowledge of history, even recent history. They were immature and emotionally fragile. Many could not handle criticism, no matter how sugar-coated. It took very little to reduce them to tears or to send them into a fit of narcissistic rage. They were shockingly bereft of intellectual curiosity, and many gave the impression of having no internal life at all. That's interesting.
16: Well, says you.
15: Who'd been teaching for 30 years, so seen lots of different people of the same age, had seen them change, and this is where it ended up.
16: Yeah, that sounds right.
15: Yeah.
16: Boy, and the really troubling part of it, and we all have seen this, is the marrying of the ignorance with the moral certainty.
15: Right.
16: I mean, anybody who disagrees with me is a bad person, and anything I do to them is justified. I mean, I've got yet another shocking poll about the number of young Americans in particular who tolerate political violence, who think that it is justified. And it's shocking.
15: Well, there's four different parts to this. There's that part that you pointed out. Their strident moral certainty. There's they seem to have no general education at all.
16: Right.
15: They lack the most basic knowledge of history, even recent history, which is its own interesting topic. And then the whole, they're immature and emotionally fragile. They can't handle criticism of any kind. And then the final one, which is its own book-length topic. They gave the impression of having no internal life at all, which is the whole everything is performative through other people and a reflection upon you of
16: right, yeah,
15: cool pick on your trip to whatever cool locale in your clothes that you posted on Instagram. Wow, that's a lot.
16: That is who you are. That's sad. Yeah, should we go back to our discussion of Antonio Gramsci from yesterday, the guy who said the way Marxism wins is to first take over education? Wrote it in detail,
15: yeah.
16: And it's been executed beautifully. Yeah, by God, what was the line from "Oh Brother, Where Art Thou"? Where art thou? By God, we're in a tough spot.
15: Yeah, right.
16: Yeah. Well, got to fight it. What else are you going to do?
15: Yep. So that
16: gets me out of bed in the morning.
15: Just wanted to bring you all that.
16: Yeah. Yeah. Huh. And you know, I swear it is not kids these days. Ism.
8: No. No, it's not.
16: I mean, because I read a great piece by a psychologist about why baby boomers are now getting the clap at horrific rates and smoking all sorts of pot and that sort of thing. They internalized the lessons of their youth, which was that it's all about me and pleasure seeking. And, you know, that's the highest goal. And
15: you want to be, you're 80 years old. You worked your whole life to be high with gonorrhea. What?
16: Well, you can get a shot for the gonorrhea. And I'm sure there are plenty of good, solid criticisms of Gen X, too. But I really don't. It's not that. I don't even know why I'm issuing disclaimers. It is clearly that Gramsci is one. to a large extent, and our educational apparatus is primarily an indoctrination factory, and we got to fight like hell against it if we cherish our country. So there's your homework. Get started.
15: Today is the one-year anniversary of Charlie Kirk being assassinated, and tomorrow's the 25-year anniversary of the 9/11 attack, and we will be talking about that probably a great deal tomorrow. It was pointed out the other day that just statistically, about a third of the country wasn't born then.
16: Mm-hmm.
15: And no matter how hard you try, it's just the way our brains work. You can't convince somebody who didn't live through it of what a big deal it was. In the same way, I'm stealing this from somebody else I heard yesterday, this whole thought. But in the same way that when your parents told you about how amazing it was when JFK got shot, you can kind of, yeah, I mean, but it's not the same as living through it and the how it plays out in your mind, not knowing what's going on and then getting answers and all that sort of stuff. It's impossible.
16: Sure. Mm-hmm.
15: Because you know the result. Things were okay. But you didn't know it at the time. And Pearl Harbor or whatever age group you're in. And because I've tried to talk to my kids about it, and they just, it doesn't land the same way as if you lived through it. And you were wondering, okay, what's next? For a long time, you were wondering what's next.
16: Mm-hmm. Yeah. Yeah. And the miracle that what's next has been fairly insignificant.
15: I'll tell you what's next. Giving Iraq what's coming to him.
16: Okay. Oh, boy. That took the wind out of me. Yeah. I don't know. It's tough to even start talking about this because there's so many different angles to it.
15: Right. And we will tomorrow was my point.
16: Islamism will never rest. That's my takeaway. We'll see you tomorrow. I'm reminded by the Charlie Kirk thing that there are a couple of campuses that are having like one-year celebrations of him being murdered.
15: And no, you know, they are not.
16: Yes, they are. And I don't want to get too gloomy and doomy about that. You know, young people believe political violence is acceptable, but I'm sorry, I'm very, very drunk. but it fits right into that incredible moral certainty married with ignorance thing. Yeah. I mean, that's not good. And I don't know if you've hung around young people lately. They're like faster than me and can probably hit harder, and if an angry mob of them comes after me, it's over. So the fact that they're morons doesn't really matter when they join together in an angry mob. And you've got this gal. No, I'm sorry, it's too depressing. I'll save it for another time.
15: We need to take a break, and we'll do better. But I did get this text
16: marginally.
15: Did get this text about my earlier conversation in all caps.
16: Yes.
15: Your waste is toxic. You don't want it in your body.
16: You got to detox. That's right.
15: I'm not trying to keep it in my body. I'm not hoarding it.
16: he's hoarding it like money.
15: My goal is to expunge it. I just haven't had any luck, is my point.
16: I remember reading as a young parent that that's one aspect of potty training, that some kids in their development, they see their poop as part of them. And they're unwilling to, it's disturbing to them to have it come out and be swept away.
15: Like it's their toes going in the toilet or something?
16: Exactly. It's a part of them, in short. And I wonder if you need some good, serious Freudian therapy. You're holding on to it because you're afraid.
15: Yeah, I don't think that's it. We'll finish strong next.
12: Armstrong and Getty.
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1: Maybe in the One More Thing podcast, I can hear that John Stewart Canada imports thing. I keep forgetting that that's going on. Our trade war.
2: With our mortal enemy, Canada. Yeah. You know what? I'm sorry. I had something and I lost it.
1: Well, maybe play it now if you actually can't find it.
2: Not the meaning of life. Yeah. It was a joke about your desire to, well, your threat, really, to learn to play the bagpipes.
1: Yeah. I think it's easy. I think bagpipe players, I'm sure there are good bagpipe players. Yeah. They've been fooling us forever. You show up to like a funeral or it's St. Patrick's Day or whatever it is. And there's one guy who's got the knee high socks and a kilt and he's playing the bagpipe and it's kind of gives a cool, you know, atmosphere or whatever.
2: Right.
1: Yeah. I think the difference between you and him is he owns a pair of bagpipes and he took 15 minutes to learn that one song that everybody
2: plays. Wow. That is really impugning the bagpipers of the world. A couple of efforts at humor here. The first one from Matt M., a classic. The definition of a gentleman is a man who can play bagpipes but doesn't. And then the classic joke, often at the expense of banjos. Guy parks his car with his expensive bagpipes in the back, and he walks down the street to the store. He realizes, oh, my God, I left my car unlocked. So he runs back to his car. Too late. Second set of bagpipes.
1: For some reason, this has nothing to do with bagpipes, but it reminded me of this quote I've been trying to work in from Samuel Johnson, who I'm a giant fan of. I love Samuel Johnson. He is not only dull himself, he is the cause of dullness in others. I'm going to remember that for people.
2: we've gone as humanity from that to F-U-F and F-er. You know, just insults used to be so much better. H.L. Mencken.
1: Stabbing you.
2: Right, yeah. Mencken. Shakespeare, just that insults used to be so Oscar Wilde, all the great thinkers of history. Man, a good insult is a thing of beauty. You're effing stupid.
1: I think we can fit this in. John Stewart on the Canada import thingy.
3: But with the trade war now here, the news media has been quick to jump in and explain what's at stake.
4: Americans are now facing higher prices. Some examples, milk, honey, smartphones, liquor, and even wigs and fake beards.
5: Oh, beardy. I'll never let them take you.
3: But hey, man, Canada, it's about time you learned a lesson, Canada. That's right. Don't f*** around and yet still have to find out for some reason.
1: I heard that report many places, too. Fake mustaches? What?
6: That might affect Halloween.
2: Now it's personal.
1: How did Canada, like, become the source of fake mustaches and beards?
2: Moose pelts? I don't know. This is going to impact my personal life. Judy really likes it when I put on a false mustache, and she calls me Jean-Claude. And then it's and role-playing anyway.
6: Yeah. What about Merkins?
1: Yeah, Google
2: a fine Canadian-made Merkin.
1: Google it.
2: Michael.
1: So one thing I'm going to do tomorrow for the 25th anniversary of 9/11 is read some from the very beginning of the 9/11 Commission report in case you've forgotten how dramatic that day was. They really lay it out in great detail as they finally gathered all the facts. I did a little research tomorrow. I wasn't positive about this. We still don't know where Flight 93 was headed for certain.
2: Mm.
1: Whether it was going to crash into the Capitol or the White House.
2: Right.
1: Because various people we intercepted communications where they talked about both. We don't know what they were set on that day, though. And crashing into the Capitol would have been a really big deal because there were 5,000 people in there, including, obviously, you know, a lot of people in high positions of power that could have been killed or horribly
2: school
1: wounded.
2: School kids?
1: Well, yeah. Yeah, obviously, it just the loss of life. period. But I mean, as a damage to our government at a moment when we had all kinds of decisions to make and everything like that, that would have been wild.
7: Woo-wee.
8: Final Thoughts with Angie. Yeah.
1: Here's your host for Final Thoughts, Joe Getty.
2: Let's get a final thought from everybody on the crew to wrap up the show. What a delightful tradition. Michelangelo, would you lead us off? What's your final thought?
6: Yeah, there's a toilet sitting alone, gathering dust, getting tumbleweeds. Just one toilet paper roll a year, four times a month. Jack Armstrong.
1: That's exactly right.
2: Wow, wow. Too much.
1: I can't Katie keep Green, this up.
2: Do you have a final thought for us, Katie?
9: I do. You guys were talking about insults, and there was a particular security guard at a building where we all used to work together. And I looked at him one day after he yelled at me, and I went, "All right, single forever, shut up."
2: Oh, devastating. Jack, a final thought for us.
1: This is kind of cute. You'll be potty training before you know it, Katie. This
9: me? I'm good.
1: Your son. That's pretty funny. This text.
2: Near 100% performance. Yes.
1: We got this text. When my daughter was potty training, she used to wave goodbye to her poo and say, "Have fun swimming with your friends." That's cute.
2: Wow. Wow. Gross and hilarious. My final thought is I haven't decided how I'm going to spend the Trump $5,000 dividend, but I'm going to do something for me. You know? I'm not going to save it. It's going to be fun money.
9: Get the foldable iPhone.
1: Yeah, that's what I'm going to do. The one with all the memory storage. $3,200 for the one with the most memory storage. 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
1: Me, I'm good. Katie Green with the show Joke of the Day. See you tomorrow. God bless America.
7: Armstrong and Getty.
1: I think the main thing to playing the bagpipes is owning bagpipes. 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
3: Hey, it's John Phillips. 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
4: An avenue. They've got Olean stopped for the time being while they get everything situated. And East 210 is slowing from the 215. Also, out to the 5, starting in Boyle Heights, northbound at Soto. That's a stall in the left lane. And then ahead in Lincoln Heights, another stall. Middle lane's blocked. Overall slowing, getting away from Olympic.
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1: 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Well, with us here in studio in the D.C. Bureau is Mark Thiessen, Fox News contributor, columnist at The Washington Post, AEI fellow, former chief presidential speechwriter to George W. Bush. Mark, it's good to see you.
2: Good to see you, Guy.
1: I want to start with 9/11. We've been doing this all week long. And the preamble that I've been giving, and I'll give it again, is the never forget mantra is real. It also requires work. Yeah. It requires action. It requires the recounting of difficult memories. And if people aren't willing to do it, others flood that zone with a bunch of nonsense and dishonesty. And for that reason, I'm asking people who lived through this to pick out one or two vignettes that have stuck with you for 25 years.
2: Well, I my vignette was I was in the Pentagon when it was hit. I was literally sitting in my office working on a speech for Don Rumsfeld. I was his chief speechwriter at the time. And I was actually, we were watching the planes in New York. First, the first plane hit and we thinking, oh, maybe there was an accident of some kind. And then the second plane hit and we realized we were under attack. And my military speechwriter, we had one, Air Force writer, Ann Skelly, came into my office and said, if they were going to hit Washington, wouldn't we be like the ground zero for an attack? And so I went out to the public affairs office and said, shouldn't we be evacuating? Everyone was just staring at the TVs and just nothing. And so I went back to my office. I said, well, if they're not worried, people in uniform aren't that worried, then maybe I shouldn't be. And my wife calls and she said, and I said, you know, they might hit us in the Pentagon. And she sort of laughed at me. And she said, you know, that gotta be the best defended building in Washington. You probably got like anti-aircraft missiles on top of it like that. And I was like, oh, okay. And then, you know, a few moments later, I'm sitting there and my walls shudder and everything falls off the walls and the smoke comes in and, you know, we're all evacuating the Pentagon and I couldn't.
1: And you must have known immediately, like, oh it happened.
2: Oh, we knew exactly what had happened. And, you know, so I go out onto the river terrace, cause I was two corridors down from the point of impact with the whole building. I mean, that's a very strongly built building, but the whole building shuddered and looked at the wreckage. And I couldn't, you know, because the cell phones back then were so, were down, because it was just over, the system was overwhelmed. My wife didn't know for about 5 hours if those were the last words she had spoke to me. She didn't know if I was alive or dead. I finally got through to her, a mother up in Maine. I was able to get a line up to Maine and told her that I was okay.
1: 5 hours.
2: But for 5 hours, my wife thought that the last thing she could have said to me was making, you know, laughing that I might have been, you know.
1: You'll be fine.
2: Yeah, that'll be fine. Don't worry about it. It's well defended. Which was a perfectly valid assumption. I would have thought the same thing.
1: What's haunting about it, too, is thank God your story ended differently.
2: Yeah.
1: And you've had these 25 years together and kids and all the great memories. But for people who are on that plane and in that part of the building, they did have their final conversations.
2: My good friend Dan Schanauer, who was my classmate at the Naval War College, was at the point of impact. He was a naval intelligence officer, a captain, I believe it was his rank. And he had seen what was happening in New York. And so he had pulled together a naval intelligence cell to start pulling intel. And literally, the plane plowed into the conference room that he was in. They found him. They found his, you know, his body there, and they pulled his wallet out of his pocket. So yeah, he passed away. Lots of people did. My wife was almost 9 months, 8 months pregnant with with our first child. And she didn't know for 5 hours if she was her soon to be born son would have a father or not. I hate this day. Yeah. But you know what? But 9/11 is a bittersweet day for me because a few years earlier, I met my wife on 9/11. 9/11, 1996. So 9/11 is for me is both the greatest day in my life and the worst day of my life. Just you know, if you separated by a few different years.
1: You know, there's this attitude that we see in certain quarters in our politics. The most heinous and cartoonish but real version of it is, quote, America deserved 9/11.
2: Oh my God,
1: Hassan Piker. But then you have the Pikerites and the Piker adjacents who might, for political reasons, not be willing to go quite that far in their own rhetoric, but they will say a few somber sounding things about 9/11 and then will quickly turn to a more erudite and sophisticated version of, well, we kind of deserved it for all of our imperialism and yeah. meddling abroad and Palestine. And I mean, this is more commonplace than one might care to think. And there are people who believe these things and say these things who are running for high political office or even yeah. hold high political yeah. office already. So I want to get some of your reflections on that.
2: Well, it makes me wonder the fact that they are tolerated. I mean, think about this. We've got, I don't think it's too strong of to say, we've got an Islamist mayor of New York on the 25th anniversary of 9/11. We've got a congressional candidate in New Jersey who's probably going to win, who testified for the blind sheikh. Just across the river were, I mean, a lot of the people who died in the towers were from New Jersey.
1: And went and right, volunteered that, for what went, turned out to be an Al-Qaeda front.
2: Exactly.
1: That is, by the way, Todd Beamer's district.
2: That's amazing. I didn't know that.
1: That is Todd Beamer's home district.
2: My God. And you've got El Said, who's campaigning with Hassan Piker, who says we deserve 9/11, and who actually equated the deaths of the people in the towers to the deaths that resulted from the American military response in Afghanistan and other places. And those are the worst examples. But they're, you know, Hassan, you know, I'm sorry, Abdul Said, he's, you know, he's got like half the state saying they're going to vote for him. In Mamdani got over 50% of the vote in New York.
1: And by the way,
2: there's lots of people tolerating this.
1: Just to jump in on the Piker point, because what Saeed's trying to say is, oh, that's some random streamer from California. He's not relevant to the
2: yeah,
1: campaign.
2: Right.
1: We know now that it was Saeed who invited Hassan Piker to come campaign with and for him in Michigan.
2: Yeah.
1: Knowing full well what this man has said yeah. about America, 9/11, I hate America. The list goes on and on. That's a U.S. Senate nominee with a coin flip chance of winning in a swing state.
2: Yeah. So all these people are trying to sane-wash themselves and downplay their radicalism. But the fact is they know who they are and we know who they are. And the fact that so many people vote for them really makes me wonder, if we were hit again, would we come together like we did after September 11th? I don't think we would. It's deeply worrying. And then the other thing that I've got a column coming out in the Post tomorrow about this, but like, you know, some of the things that if you had told me on 9/11, would I have believed it? I don't think I would have believed that after we expended so much blood and treasure to drive the Al-Qaeda and the Taliban out of Afghanistan, that within 20 years, an American president would hand that country back, surrender and hand that country back over to the Taliban. I remember when, on the other hand, I probably wouldn't have believed it if you had told me that we wouldn't be hit again for 25
1: I literally just wrote that
2: for 25 years. And
1: that's the positive.
2: But, you know, people take that for granted.
1: Yes.
2: The reason we weren't hit again is because we went out and captured the people who attacked us and got them to tell us their follow-on plots. There were a series of follow-on plots that were attacked. Khalid Sheikh Mohammed had a plot to blow up the Marine camp at Camp Le Menier in Djibouti using water tankers laden with explosives. He had a plot to fly planes into Heathrow Airport and Big Ben in downtown London. He had a plot there. He had the shoe bomber, Richard Reed, that was going to blow up a plane going into Miami. He had a plot he was going to use because he knew he'd be lookout for Arab men. He had a plot using Southeast Asian terrorists from a group called Jamaa Islamiya, which was, it was called the Karachi cell. We wrapped them up in Karachi. They were going to fly planes into the Library Tower in Los Angeles because the original plan for 9/11 was a bicoastal attack. He was going to hit the Twin Towers in New York and the Library Tower in Los Angeles. And bin Laden scaled it back because he thought that was too ambitious and it would get disrupted. And so he was going to carry out the second wave of that attack. All of that was disrupted because we captured KSM. We interrogated him using enhanced interrogation techniques. We got him to tell us his plans and wrap up the other operatives and all these attacks. And that's why it didn't happen. It wasn't because they had no intention of hitting us again. They had the intention of hitting us again over and over and over again.
1: Determined.
2: We stopped them. And I remember, you know, there's a story, Jim Mitchell, who was the guy who waterboarded KSM. And as an American hero, after, you know, the waterboarding was happening at the beginning of the process. And then after KSM started talking, it all stopped. And he spent tens of thousands of hours just talking with KSM in his cell in his black site. And one of the things KSM said, which was prophetic, he said,
1: and again, this is one of the masterminds.
2: This is the mastermind of the 9/11 attack. He told Jim Mitchell, he says, "You don't understand. You have no way of defeating us. Because we don't have to defeat you militarily. We only have to wait long enough for you to defeat yourselves by quitting." And that's exactly what happened in Afghanistan. We defeated ourselves by quitting. And he said that the next step for the Islamic radicals is we are going to use your free system of immigration to infiltrate your country and bring in operatives who are going to attack you from within. And we will not stop doing this until we impose Sharia law on the entire world, starting in your country. So that one prophecy came true and the other prophecy is on its way to coming true.
1: I want to pause. I want to sit with that for a moment. Let's take a break and continue the conversation with Mark Thiessen on the other side.
0: Smart, fast-paced political analysis that actually respects your intelligence. Guy Benson.

0: 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I've been surfing here since I was a kid. Now, seeing my grandson out on the water, it means everything to me. 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

0: on the Guy Benson Show. We are with here in studio Mark Thiessen, former chief presidential speechwriter, Fox News contributor, reflecting on 9/11, talking about world security, talking about an ongoing threat to civilization, to the United States of America. Mark, how do we bring this conversation about what happened 2.5 decades ago into the present moment?
1: One of the lessons of history is, and I think it's one that Donald Trump learned and is dealing with in Iran, is you have to take the words of your enemy seriously, right? You know, Bin Laden declared a fatwa in America in 1996 and told us what he was going to do, and we didn't listen, and we had 9/11. Putin told us what he was going to do in Ukraine. We didn't listen, and we had the Ukraine war. The Iranians have been saying death to America for 47 years. Donald Trump's the first president to take them seriously and respond, or at least do something about it.
0: We all said no. We all said you can't do that. And different presidents did different things. Some of them, I think, indefensible things. Trump actually followed through on the bipartisan policy against Iran. And I know, you know, he's still taking a lot of political hits for that. There are economic hits associated with that. He just recently, last night, in fact, defended this at this midterm convention. Here's how he put it in Cut 20.
2: If they had a nuclear weapon, I'd be calling the Supreme Leader, and I'd be saying, Mr. Supreme Leader, how are you, sir? Is there anything we can do for you? As opposed to bombing the crap out of them. We cannot let Iran have a nuclear weapon. It's very simple. We cannot let them have a nuclear weapon.
0: All these leaders have said that exact same sentence, but Trump actually has done something about it very meaningfully. It's one of the areas that I think is a highlight of either term of his presidency, but highly controversial. Some people arguing this thing is just a quagmire that's going to spiral. Others saying, nope, look, it's actually working and there's evidence piling up. What do you think? Because it's a very relevant conversation ahead of tomorrow's anniversary, I think.
1: So a couple of things to keep in mind. One, we hit every Al-Qaeda sanctuary during the 25 years of the war on terror except one, the one in Tehran. The leader of Al-Qaeda is in Tehran. There was a cell that was operating with impunity, moving money, moving weapons, moving operatives since 9/11. Some people, when we went into Afghanistan, some squirted out to Pakistan, others squirted out to Iran. It's the only cell we didn't hit until Donald Trump came along. So there's it. And by the way, Iran taught Al-Qaeda how to bring down buildings there was a court judgment that found them liable for the bombings of our embassies in Kenya and Tanzania because they taught Al-Qaeda how to destroy buildings. They didn't know how to do it. So this is a regime that has been teaming up with Al-Qaeda for decades to attack the United States. They were also involved in the coal bombing. And before Al-Qaeda came along, they had killed more Americans than any terrorist group in the world. And, you know, if the idea that we would sit back and allow that regime to obtain a nuclear weapon is unthinkable. And I'm sorry, at 25 years after 9/11, if we can't handle 6 to 8 months of $4 gas in order to disarm Iran of a nuclear weapon, we're no longer the country we were on 9/11. We're no longer a superpower. And Donald Trump, to his credit, said a few weeks ago, I wish he would say this every day between now and election day. The reason you're paying $4 gas is to stop Iran from getting a nuclear weapon. Say it over and over and over again, because most Americans, if you level with them and you ask them to sacrifice in order to ensure the national security of our country, will be willing to do it. They just don't understand why they're paying the $4 gas.
0: Especially if there's an end in sight and a strategy underway that's working.
1: Yeah. And right now, by the way, it is. You know, everybody's a few months ago, the New York Times and all the geniuses on the left were saying to us, you know, Iran really achieved a strategic victory because they control the Strait of Hormuz. Where is that now? We control the Strait of Hormuz. We're back to pre-war levels of oil practically going through the Strait. We've allowed more than 1,000 ships to go through. Not one drop of Iranian oil is going onto the global market out of the Strait of Hormuz right now. They're being absolutely crushed. 85% of their defense industrial base destroyed. Their entire Navy sunk. Their Air Force grounded. Their ballistic missiles decimated. Their conventional forces, destroyed. Now we stopped at the 20-yard line.
0: Their nuclear sites bombed.
1: Their nuclear sites entombed. right? So the nuclear sites are so deeply buried that when we were negotiating with them and we were saying, you need to give us the nuclear dust, they say, you'd have to come in and get it. We can't reach it. That is one of what Donald Trump did in Iran is one of the most courageous, politically and militarily courageous decisions any American president has made in my lifetime. One of the most consequential decisions any American president has made in my lifetime. And I don't know how whether the midterms are going to reward him for it, but history is going to reward him for it, because that regime, I bet you that regime doesn't survive Donald Trump's presidency, and it shouldn't.
0: I hope you're right about that. That would be maybe a fitting coda to this era, starting on 9/11, if that regime were to fall. They are faltering. They are being suffocated. The blows have been struck that you just mentioned. A lot of people either ignore it or don't even know it because it's been drowned out by all the negativity. But on the national security, global security front, I think this is a vital conversation to have, in particular, given what tomorrow is and what it represents. Mark Thiessen, Fox News contributor, Washington Post columnist, a former speechwriter to the Secretary of Defense, Don Rumsfeld, as he mentioned, and then later chief speechwriter to President George W. Bush. Mark, thanks for coming in.
1: Thanks for having me on.
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1: KABC. Hollywood Post production crews are urging Governor Gavin Newsom to sign a tax credit that's aimed at keeping their jobs in California. Here's Daniel Martindale.
2: The workers include visual effects specialists, editors, and sound engineers. They say tax incentives have slowly pushed their jobs to places like New York and Canada. Assembly Bill 2319 would create a 35-50% standalone tax credit on qualified expenses that are specifically related to post-production work, and projects don't have to shoot in California to apply. Assembly member Nick Schultz wrote the bill.
1: California and 23 other states telling the U.S. Supreme Court that President Trump's new mail-in ballot rules would cause chaos and prevent millions from voting. And people who lost their homes in the Dixie Fire, which burned nearly 1 million acres 5 years ago, now have to build permanent houses or move. A temporary rule allowing them to live in RVs has ended. That's the latest. I'm Mark Mayfield.
3: In San Bernardino, the 210 east between Waterman and Del Rosa, there's a bad crash. All the lanes are blocked, and you're seeing stop traffic from H Street. Now to Lincoln Heights, the 5 north right before Main. That earlier stall has been cleared, but it's still stop-and-go traffic from the 10 and out in North Hills. The 405 south, it's the on-ramp from Nordhoff. There's a stalled vehicle blocking the ramp. Slow traffic from Devonshire.
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0: 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Guy Benson.
1: At the very top of today's show, I addressed and reflected on the one-year anniversary of the murder of Charlie Kirk. I want you, in case you missed it, to hear some of that opening with the entire thought process and all of today's show available, of course, on the podcast at GuyBensonShow.com. But if you missed it, here's what I had to say about Charlie and what happened 365 days later. I was sitting in this exact chair at the D.C. Bureau, the Tony Snow Studios, in our nation's capital. We had just wrapped up actually taping an interview with our friend Katie Pavlich, who had to run and do some television. And we were finishing that interview, and I saw out of the corner of my eye a Fox News alert on one of the monitors here in the studio. And I just glanced up and I saw a still shot of Charlie Kirk. And my initial reaction, my assumption was, and I think in fairness, it was a reasonable assumption, oh, President Trump is very close with Charlie. I bet you Trump has nominated or appointed Charlie to something. That's what I thought the breaking news must have been, to have merited a Fox News alert. And then I looked again, double take, and saw the horrifying, heart-stopping chyron at the bottom of the screen. The terrible initial news about the shooting. And I told Katie, and she turned white. She excused herself. We then completely scrambled the rundown. This was huge breaking news. And I remember sitting before we went live just praying that he might survive. Details were still scant. And tragically, that's not what happened. Charlie succumbed to that wound, the gunshot to his neck. As he spoke about his beliefs in public, it was literally a deadly attack on free speech. It was an attack not just against Charlie the man, Charlie the father, Charlie the husband, Charlie the leader. It was an attack on our values in this country, our commitment to free speech, our commitment to a pluralistic society in which political disagreements are hashed out and resolved peacefully. It was an attack on all of that. It hit particularly close to home, I think, for some of us in this line of work, for obvious reasons. I had known Charlie for years, not best buddies, but we would text occasionally. He was always encouraging and kind. I remember when he was, and I told this story at the time, when he was first starting out, I think before Turning Point even had a name, he was trying to get involved in activism and education for young people. He was really passionate about it. He was a high school student in Northern Illinois. I was living in Chicago. I had a local radio show there. And he had reached out, maybe on Facebook. He had gotten in touch somehow and invited me to speak at this gathering in some hotel ballroom of kids in Illinois. And I'm not 100% sure, but I think I might have been the first speaker he ever invited to anything in that fledgling group. And I was happy to do it. And I met his dad at that event, who, of course, was very involved in Charlie's life. And I also told the story in my recollections about Charlie after he was killed, that I gave him what turned out to be very bad advice. Because he had asked me, hey, I'm thinking about not going to college and starting some organization and being involved in politics. And I said, that can all wait. Go get your degree. And that's the path I've taken. I'm sort of a very cautious, conservative person, right? A rule follower. And Charlie, to his credit, and I think to the benefit of so many people, ignored my bad advice. And the rest was history. And he was so effective, agree or disagree, he was so effective in so many ways that I guess someone decided they were going to take it upon themselves to end his effectiveness. this suspect who is on trial with an Everest of evidence against him, a radicalized leftist who hated Charlie's beliefs, decided that he was going to cut his life short, Charlie's life, during his speech to silence him permanently. And based on text messages and other evidence, this person was motivated by a completely twisted desire to put an end to what he thought was Charlie's hatred. And he said some of that can't be reckoned with or debated with or compromised with. And so he turned to an act of deep evil and violence and murder. And it's hard to believe that a year has passed already. It is gut-wrenching to think about. I happened to see this morning that video that so many of us saw at the time, the video, the flashback from just months prior, Charlie's little daughter running to hug him after he was getting off the set of Fox and Friends. And I just, oh gosh, my heart broke thinking about those two little kids. I never met Erica. I don't know her. What she's been through is unspeakable, and that's not even counting the horrific personal attacks against her and the conspiracy theories directed at her. Extremely sick stuff. Then there's the secondary, equally repulsive sickness, which has been the celebratory reactions to this murder that bubbled to the surface and really exploded. Shockingly, widespread celebrations the day of and in the days immediately following. A lot of people bore their souls in public view, and it looked like we were staring into the abyss as we witnessed that behavior. And unfortunately, there's still more of that going on. I'm not going to sully this segment and this tribute to Charlie with those thoughts right now, but I will have a few things to say about it later in the show today, and I hope you'll stay tuned for that. But Charlie did what he did. He was a force, and it wasn't just politics for him. There was something significantly deeper. That full monologue and all of today's show available online, as I mentioned, GuyBensonShow.com, FoxNewsPodcast.com, or wherever you get your podcasts. When we come back the home stretch, we will lighten things up, talk a little football and some sartorial advice for producer Christine. That's next.
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0: On September 17th, 1787, 39 delegates gathered in Philadelphia to sign a document that would change the course of history. Of course, we're talking about the U.S. Constitution. It did more than just establish a government. It created a framework for self-governance under law, dividing political power, limiting its exercise, and protecting the liberty of the American people. We the people reminds us that government doesn't grant our rights. Its authority comes from the people it serves. This month, my friends at Americans for Prosperity are asking each of us to take a few minutes to return to the document itself. 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
2: 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Pretty heavy day, heavy show for a number of obvious reasons. So let's try to have a little bit of fun here at the tail end. We've got a trip coming up. We are doing an event at our great affiliate next week, KCMO Kansas City, Wednesday evening. I believe it's totally sold out. We told you about it a while back and the tickets flew, but we're going to be there. I think their whole station lineup will be gathering in one spot, meeting a bunch of listeners. Can't wait to be back in Kansas City. And part of this extravaganza is an invitation for Christine and yours truly to go to Monday Night Football at Arrowhead Stadium with the Chiefs hosting the Broncos that evening. And we readily accepted that very generous invitation from Pete Mundo and that whole crew. Can't wait to see it. In fact, I've only been to a Monday Night Football game once before in my life, and it happened to be also with Cookie in San Francisco or the Bay Area. We saw the 49ers and the Rams a number of years ago. Here it'll be Chiefs and Broncos, and then the station event is two nights later. Christine, you are, number one, my understanding is, worried about where the seats are because you have this deathly fear of escalators and falling off a stadium to your death. And then secondly, you're trying to decide what to wear to the game. And your husband has given you some pointers on that front. Your husband, by the way, licking his wounds, I'd imagine, after his Patriots lost the game in their NFL opener last night against Seattle. But what are your thoughts? Are you nervously excited for the game on Monday? And what are you considering wearing to the game?
1: So I am so excited. And it seems to be, because this is my second football game ever, that I only go to Monday Night Football.
2: Yeah, and you only go with me.
1: Yeah. So that means
2: we're going to have to find someone else for you to go to sporting events with.
1: Well,
2: in the future.
1: I'm going to see.
2: I have a few ideas, like maybe Jimmy Fallon or something, but go ahead.
1: Well done there. God, Guy. Well, you're more than welcome to come with Bobby and I to see the Jets in December.
2: Oh, so you are going.
1: Yeah, Bobby got us tickets December 27th. It's the Jets versus the Pats at MetLife.
2: Did he consider waiting to buy those tickets until the Jets were inevitably terrible and the ticket prices collapsed?
1: I don't think they were that expensive.
2: Okay, so he got a good deal either way. So, all right, so you're gonna start branching out from just attending NFL games with me.
1: Yeah.
2: Gonna go with your husband, that's mm-hmm. appropriate. But you've got Arrowhead Stadium, the Broncos rolling in to play the Chiefs, and I guess you were talking about buying some Chiefs gear.
1: Yes.
2: Maybe to suck up to the KCMO audience. But
1: yes.
2: Bobby was telling you, you can't do that. What was he recommending?
1: So Bobby said, and I didn't know this, but Bobby is telling me that I have to represent my team wherever I go for a game. So he's like, you need, because part of my birthday present from Bobby was he got me this like birthday box. It's a New York Jets, and in it is so much Jets gear, like long sleeve T-shirts, tank tops, hoodie, zip up sweatshirt, gloves.
2: I think it costs $17 combined.
1: Oh.
2: Whereas all in the discount bin.
1: He got me a sparkle Jets hat, like everything. He's like, no, I think you need to wear everything you can, as much Jets gear as you can, because you're showing, you know, the support and love of your team. And I said, well, wouldn't people make fun of me? He goes, nah, I don't think so. Like, they'll appreciate that you love the Jets. And I'm like, I'm just not buying this. And part of me is thinking that you're doing this on purpose so that I do get made fun of. I wanted a T-shirt that says I'm for Taylor's team.
2: Yeah, I'm going to steer you clear of that one. But yes, often you wear your team stuff to games, period. I'm not always a big fan. If your team isn't participating and if there's not a specific reason for you to be wearing your swag, it sometimes is a little gratuitous to do it. Like, I'll just go in a neutral outfit if I don't have a strong rooting interest. The one time, so an example, in 2012, I'm a huge New Jersey Devils fan, hockey, and the Devils had advanced to the Eastern Conference Finals in the road to the Stanley Cup Finals when they had eventually got there too, lost to Los Angeles, as I'm sure a number of our KABC listeners would remind me. But the Devils were already in to the Eastern Conference Finals. They'd qualified, waiting for their opponent, either the Washington Capitals or the New York Rangers. I hate the Rangers as a Devils fan. A friend in D.C. offered me a ticket to go to one of the games in D.C., so I was going to root against the Rangers, but I wore Devils stuff to the game because the winner of that series was going to play my Devils, and we were already the team that had advanced. So I saw a bunch of people at the arena who would look at me, see my Devils stuff, and they would want, both Capitals fans and Rangers fans, they would want to trash talk something, but you could see them struggling because we were already in. So that was a strategic wearing of my team's colors and stuff at a game on purpose. I was proud of that. I'm not sure that really applies here. I don't think you'd get like bullied very much, and I don't think there's a lot of hostility towards the Jets or Jets fans among these fan bases, but I absolutely believe that mockery would be pretty incessant because the Jets are the Jets. There might be almost like kind of a pity situation. I can imagine people looking at you double fisting, for example, and saying, oh, if I were a Jets fan, I'd be drinking too. That kind of thing.
1: What? I'm not going to be double fisting drinks. It's a work event, guy.
2: Please,
1: like I have to present myself as your colleague and executive producer.
2: Well, yeah, not necessarily something that I'm buying. I don't think you can talk a good professional game for now, and when the drinks are flowing and someone else is paying, you will be double fisting, and I'll be like, you know, I don't know her. Yeah, I disassociate myself with this person. She works in the building, but not really for me. Like, that's kind of the direction I might go with it. So would I like to see people jabbing at you and making Jets jokes all night long? Yes. And in that sense, I encourage you to be head to toe in green. But yeah.
1: All right.
2: I don't know. That may not be the vibe that you want.
1: I did have another issue about the game that when Pete Mundo from KCMO was so kind to fill in for us, we talked about this event and I was peppering him with questions about if I'm going to meet Taylor Swift and how long has he known Taylor and does Taylor know about me?
2: Oh my gosh. If she's there, you're going to be trying to get into that suite, aren't you?
1: It's like my goal for going to this game.
2: That elderly lady in green keeps trying to break in here. But she keeps spilling her drinks everywhere. No, but Christine, you do have this crazy fear of falling. Did Pete assuage that in any way?
1: Oh, guy, this is I asked him about it and he said I should have no problems, which led me to believe that we have pretty good seats for Monday's game.
2: Or you'll be at the tailgate and there's only a certain number of actual tickets and we're just going to leave you in the parking lot.
1: I hope not.
2: No problem. No problem. You're not going to fall off the upper deck in the parking lot. That could be an elegant solution to this entire thing, come to think of it.
1: The drunk, sad girl in the Jets gear just standing in the parking lot alone looking
2: by
1: for
2: herself.
1: Taylor?
2: Yeah, you're like striking up conversations with parking cones. You're so lonely, but you have to talk to someone.
1: I thought you were going to say at least parking attendants.
2: No, parking cones. They're sort of blurry. You've had a few drinks. You think it's a person, maybe a redhead. Like, hi, I'm Cookie. By the way, have you gotten your flights to Kansas City? Are those flights booked yet?
1: Yes.
2: Okay, that's good. Because I have to say, while I was gone on parental leave, I did see a headline about an unruly passenger being duct taped to their seat. And I did at first wonder, I mean, was it a female passenger? Was she coming back to, let's say, the New York area from Acapulco? I had some suspicions, but it turned out to be a man and a real estate agent. So you're off the hook. But please behave on the flight, certainly on the way out there, because we have things to do and people to meet in Kansas City next week to take in some football. But we have a big show tomorrow before we get to Kansas City mode. And I'm looking forward to it and dreading it in the same way. A very significant day for our nation and we are going to treat it with the reverence that it deserves, unlike this segment. That'll be tomorrow on the Guy Benson Show, Friday edition. We'll talk to you then.
1: It's a work event, Guy.
2: Please,
1: like I have to present myself as your colleague.
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11: 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Tesla drivers in California have about 2 weeks left to file a claim in a class action settlement that could pay eligible owners up to $350. 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
0: Hey, it's John Phillips. 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
5: 866-90-RED-EYE is the phone number, 866-907-3339. Gary and Eric, they do return on Sunday night, Monday morning. Really appreciate the opportunity to fill in, as I always do. You can follow me on the socials at Dan Mandis Show. We've got a new poll for you up tonight. And so if you follow me on X, you can take the poll. Last night, just real quick to retrace, and then we've got a lot of news to cover. Of course, it is 25 years since 9/11 of 2001. We'll talk a little bit about that. We've got President Trump and what he had to say last night at the midterm Republican convention. J.D. Vance, I mean, if there was any doubt that J.D. Vance was going to be running for president, all doubt is now gone. Really, last night was his official introduction into running for president heading into 2028. So there is a lot and some news on Iran, actually, as well. So I've got a lot of news to cover, so let's get right to it. Last night, I did have a poll on X, and again, at Dan Mandis Show. The poll question was, do you believe the midterm Republican convention will make a difference in November? The final tally was 56% said no, 43% of you said yes. And now I do have a new poll. And some of you might get a little mad at my poll, but it's a legit question. Do you believe that Donald Trump's plans of a Trump dividend of $5,000 will actually materialize? Now, there's a couple of things to talk about as we go into this discussion. And there's a lot of people that are saying that the president is doing this purely for political reasons. And I do most certainly understand that. And, you know, the more that you hear Donald Trump talk about this, the more that you hear people in general talk about this, I believe that I understand what the president is saying that he wants to do. And by the way, I need to adjust what I just said, because I realize now I typed it on my screen here what my original question was, but then I changed the question. I changed the question to this. Do you believe that President Trump's $5,000 dividend is a sincere effort to return money to taxpayers or a cynical and empty campaign promise? Because that is, and listen, I talk to Republicans all the time. My circle is conservatives. And a lot of people have said to me, whether they want to go on the record or not, because some of these folks are politicians, and they say, no, this is not actually a sincere effort to return money to the American people, $5,000 in a dividend. It really is just one of those campaign promises. And I went through a lot of this last night. The president has doubled down. But if you want to go take that poll, follow me on X at Dan Mandis Show. Do you believe that President Trump's $5,000 dividend is a sincere effort to return money to taxpayers or a cynical and empty campaign promise? By the way, 77% so far, although it is very early in the voting, 77% say that no, he is not sincere. 22% say yes, he is sincere. People are also commenting on it, and I will read those comments as the evening continues to progress. So yes, last night the president did talk about this $5,000 Trump dividend to every adult citizen, American adult citizen here in America. So the president again, doubling down, tripling down on this. He gave some interviews today to talk about how he would actually be able to accomplish this. And here's part of what the president had to say.
6: I just give the money now. If you have the money, why not give it now?
7: Because they can't. I'll tell you what. Because the Democrats can't do it. Because with them, it's negative growth. With us, it's so positive. So we're taking in $21 trillion. Nobody, no country's ever taken in anywhere near that. It's four or five times higher than the next. All because of that beautiful word that you and I love more than most others, tariffs.
5: Yep, that was Donald Trump with Laura Ingraham. Trump is saying that we brought in $21 trillion. We haven't actually brought in that much, but that's what the president is saying. A lot of folks are saying it's somewhere around 8, 9, 10 trillion. Some say 6 trillion. But the White House, President Trump has his own numbers. But the bottom line is this, is that we haven't brought in 21 trillion. I have not seen that number before. So far, what I've seen regarding the tariffs, $177 billion in straight up money brought into the country. But you also start talking about the investments into our country because of the tariffs. So you have direct money brought in from the tariffs. And again, that's roughly $177 billion. But then you talk about the result of the tariffs, investment into America, you know, courtesy of manufacturing and that kind of thing. That is where we get into the $6, $7, $8, $9, $10 trillion. So that's what the president meant. One of the other things that we've talked about, that I talked about last night, was it would have to be approved congressionally. It would have to be spent in America. The president didn't say how that would be enforced. But here's the thing. I do understand, as a guy who pays a lot of taxes, I totally get where the president is going with this. I agree with the spirit of what the president is trying to do. And I'm going to get into that here in a second. But yes, some Republicans are indeed falling in line.
8: Do you support this proposal, Congressman?
9: 100%. I hope the first vote that we take when we head back to Washington, D.C. next week is a vote to say we stand for this, or those that are going to say they don't stand for this.
5: That is Republican Brian Mast. And, you know, realize it has nothing to do with this particular House or this particular Senate, because this would happen after the midterm elections. Remember what the $5,000 is all about. It is about if the Republicans maintain control of the Senate and the House of Representatives, then each and every American adult citizen would get $5,000. So the president, despite all the controversy, and certainly the president is used to all of this controversy, did do several interviews. And this is part of what he said last night at the convention as he was really trying to sell this idea.
10: If we win the midterms, we will, on the other hand, provide a, let's call it Trump dividend, $5,000 for every adult citizen in our country. And we can do that because our country has never done better. We're taking in trillions, trillions of dollars. There's never been any country, not even close, that's come anywhere near. So it's $5,000 for every adult. We love our adults. It's about time we take care of our adults.
5: So clearly the president is not going to shy away from this. And I can tell you, as a Donald Trump supporter, let's not forget that the president has promised this a few times before. It never came to fruition. So the question, do you believe that President Trump's 5K dividend is a sincere effort to return money to taxpayers or a cynical and empty campaign promise? People are responding. Follow me on X at Dan Mandis Show. The dude replies, says, this is not ever happening. I'm a Trump voter. I don't believe for a second that this would ever happen. This is called desperation. So that's what a lot of folks are saying. I do want to play you this audio bite from Martha McCallum, and she is over there on Fox News, and she is debating with Democrat Jason Crow because it really does personify the validation or the reasoning behind what the president wants to do. But the thinking is this, before I get to the audio, we give, and this is true, And I got to tell you, as I said, I pay a lot of taxes. We give away all this money to entities other than those who paid into our tax system. And I want you to think about this. During my local morning show in Nashville, Tennessee, Supertalk 99.7 WTN, I said this, I don't know, a couple of days ago regarding some sort of an issue. By the way, my text line is open. So if you can't call in, text in 615-737-9986. I absolutely love reading your text messages. But I have not, at any time in my life, taken a dime from the government. I've never accepted any kind of welfare. I've never accepted any kind of unemployment. Yes, I've gotten tax returns, you know, back. I've gotten money back in tax returns and so forth. But I believe that that is a repayment of what I have paid into the system. But when it comes to things like unemployment or welfare or, you know, government funded programs, that kind of thing, I have never accepted a dime from the government. But we do give away all of this money to other countries and, again, other entities than those who paid into our tax system. So we give aid to third world countries. We give aid to Ukraine. For how long did we do that, i.e. Joe Biden? We're still giving money to the Taliban in Afghanistan. $40 million a week. Are you flipping kidding me? We give billions of dollars to NATO every single year. How much of that money has ended up in your pocket? None. We're just the saps that pay into the system. Or it's confiscated from our paychecks. So when you look at, do I believe this is actually going to happen? No, I don't believe it's going to happen because there really is no legal apparatus to do this. And I'll get into what I believe the president is saying that he's going to try to do. We'll get into what they're talking about here in a second. It's reconciliation, but it's got to go through Congress. It would add to inflation. There's a lot of reasons why this should not happen. But I get the spirit with which people are thinking it should happen because of all of the things that I just said. Why are we giving all of this money to other countries and other entities and it doesn't come back into our pockets? We're the people who are paying into the system. This is Mark, and I'm talking to a lot of people right now here on Red Eye Radio on the network. I know there's a lot of people that absolutely agree with me on this. We're paying all of this money in and doesn't come back to us. And then there's a lot of folks on welfare. Don't get me going on the welfare state, but there's a lot of people on welfare who don't work. And then they get all of these government benefits and government subsidies and such. They're not paying a whole lot, if anything, into the system because they don't work. So then you got some guy like me or some person like you who is paying all of this money in, but I make sure that I work and I make sure that I support my family and I make sure that I can do whatever I can to contribute to society. And I don't get any of that real benefit back. So a lot of people are saying, okay, we gave all of this money to Ukraine. We're giving all of this money to NATO. We're giving all of this money to third world countries. What about me? What about my family? What about my bills? And so, yeah, a lot of people are pissed.
11: Why is it wrong for the government to take my money in taxes and spend it the way they want rather than send me a check? Go ahead.
12: If a Democrat got up there and said the same thing, that, hey, I'm going to give a $5,000 check to every adult American if you vote for me and if we win the election, you all would be losing your minds. So at least be consistent. At least be consistent here.
11: I am being consistent. That's exactly what I'm being. And that's when I thought this through, I was like, how is this any different? How is it any different than taking my tax dollars and raising benefits and raising government programs? You're still taking my money away from me and distributing it to other people how the government sees fit, rather than saying, here's a check. You spend it on your family the way you see fit.
5: So that is Martha McCallum and Jason Crow. Jason Crow, of course, is a Democrat. I love, though, how he says, and the comment kind of flew past there, but Jason Crow said something about blowing up the healthcare system. Are you kidding me? A Democrat is accusing Republicans of blowing up the healthcare system? How bad did Obamacare screw up the healthcare system? Most Americans can't afford Obamacare. I mean, don't get me going on that. So that is, I think that's an interesting flex for a Democrat to talk about how Republicans have blown up healthcare when it's been the Republicans that have been trying to fix Obamacare. Unfortunately, it is so embedded these days. It is hard to change. But what the Republicans have been trying to do, they've been trying to get illegal aliens and really clean up the healthcare welfare system. But here is the deal. If Biden or Harris or Newsom did this, Republicans would be losing their minds. And that is just a fact. I've got more on this straight ahead. What would this do to our economy? By the way, there is big news about Iran coming up next here as well. The phone number, 866-90-RED-EYE, 866-907-3339. If you can't text in, you can call in, 615-737-9986. Got a lot more straight ahead.
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0: It's Red Eye Radio. 866-90-RED-EYE is a phone number. 866-907-3339. Just to let you know where we are going tonight, I do have some thoughts on 25 years since 9/11. If you've got some thoughts, would welcome them as well. Also, we do have, again, a lot of news to cover tonight. A lot of really touching honoring of Charlie Kirk yesterday, of course. There's a lot of conservatives, a lot of Republicans talking about Charlie Kirk. We did quite a bit yesterday during the radio program. Going to talk a little bit about what happened in New York when they tried to put up a Charlie Kirk statue. And I know that you'll not really be surprised at this story, but a bunch of leftists, they had this statue of Charlie Kirk, and there's great audio and video of it. And the leftists out there lost their ever-loving mind. So we will talk about that as well. I think the midterm Republican convention, I've got a lot of audio on it. I think it was a great opportunity for J.D. Vance, and I'm going to play some audio throughout the evening from his rather epic speech. But I thought that J.D. Vance is going to do a really good job of not only aligning himself with, and I'm going to put this in air quotes, MAGA, but I don't like when they throw all Donald Trump supporters into this one sort of MAGA bucket, because I don't think that MAGA is as aligned as it once was. I mean, there's just clear that there are a few issues where, and again, I'm just going to air quote, MAGA, you know, Donald Trump supporters are not aligned. I mean, of course, Israel is clearly one of them, but that's part of the broader conversation. But the bottom line is that J.D. Vance is doing a good job, I believe, of aligning himself with Donald Trump supporters. But at the same time, one of the things that the vice president needs to do as he runs for the presidency in 2028 is he's got to carve out and define his own issues and his own direction for America, aside from where Donald Trump has been going. We'll talk about that and a whole lot more straight ahead. Red Eye Radio.
1: ABC. An Orange County resident who orchestrated a massive Medi-Cal fraud scheme is headed to federal prison. Here's Daniel Martindale.
2: 67-year-old Paul Randall has been ordered to serve 30 years behind bars and pay nearly $179 million in restitution. In April, he pleaded guilty to one count of wire fraud committed while on release in another federal criminal case. 30 years was the maximum sentence he faced. Federal prosecutors say Randall exploited a temporary change in Medi-Cal's prescription drug reimbursement system. He and his co-conspirators were able to bill the program for expensive medications that were medically unnecessary. In several cases, the medications were also never even provided to patients.
1: California now requiring independent oversight of artificial intelligence. Governor Newsom signing two laws to make sure AI systems are safe and follow the rules. And Lhasa must now compete for federal funding that could lead to the breakup of the agency. That's the latest. I'm Mark Mayfield.
3: Northbound up to Soledad Canyon, we've got a two-vehicle collision blocking all the lanes. It's causing stop traffic from Santiago. In Irvine on the 5 northbound after Alta, we've got that two-vehicle collision blocking the right shoulder, causing some slowdowns as you approach the area. In West L.A. on the 405 southbound before Olympic, we got some metal debris blocking the two middle lanes. In Norwalk on the 5 northbound before Rosecrans, we've got a solo vehicle collision currently blocking the right shoulder.
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1: 866-90-RED-EYE is the phone number, 866-907-3339. A couple of things going on. I just happened upon a soundbite. President Trump was on the Ingram Engel. This was last night. And she asked the president about demoralized young men who voted for Donald Trump in 2024. J.D. Vance also had some great comments about this notion that there are millions of demoralized young men who voted for Donald Trump in 2024. And the president said that he doesn't feel like young men are demoralized in the world today. The president, the quote is, he said, "I think that they are very proud of the fact that I'm not letting letting Iran have a nuclear weapon." I want to go ahead and play this. This is President Trump and Laura Ingram.
2: What do you say to all the young men out there? And I know these are people who supported you in 2024 and 2020. I think a lot of them still do, but some of them are demoralized.
3: I don't think they're demoralized. I think they're very proud of the fact that I'm not letting Iran have a nuclear weapon. I disagree with you. You're not in favor of it, but if Iran had a nuclear weapon, we'd be calling up and saying, "Sir, could we get together possibly?" We'd be dealing with them much differently.
1: So that is President Trump, and again, it is his contention that young men are demoralized. So here's my question for you. I am far from a young man. I am about to turn 59. But I'm wondering if this demoralized young man, I'm going to put that in air quotes, but I'm wondering how true is that? Are young men really as demoralized as some are saying? Now, I'm here to tell you that if they are, I understand why they are, because there's a lot of young men who cannot afford to pay the rent. They can't afford their car payment. You know, there's a lot of reasons why I would understand that young men would be demoralized. But, you know, in my circle, in my group, I know young men who are really doing great. They've entered into the trades. They're happy. They're engaged. They're getting ready to start a family. And they have done everything the right way. They've done everything the smart way. Now, I'm not saying that if you're one of these demoralized young men that you have not made all the right decisions. But there's two different types of people. There's two different types of young men that are out there today. There are those that I just described. You know, the person who I live in the great state of Tennessee. I live in Nashville, Tennessee. I host a morning show, Super Talk 99.7 WTN. You can follow me on the socials at Dan Mandis Show. But here in the state of Tennessee, I don't know what happens in your state, but here in the state of Tennessee, you can take advantage of the Tennessee Promise, which basically is, and I don't remember all the details, it's been years, but if you were born here, if you lived here for a certain amount of time, then you can go to a trade school for free. And there have been a lot, and this is one of the things I love about the state of Tennessee, is they value and they encourage the trades. And I've spoken about, you know, my affection or lack thereof for college. I do understand that college is for some, but it's not for others. But there's two different kinds of people. There's two different kinds of young men, those that take advantage of the trades and those that decide that they are going to go to college and they're going to, you know, take a major and get a degree in something that ultimately ends up being, you know, a job or a career that is shipped to another country, or that, you know, you've got people from India that come into our country and take on those roles for cheaper. In other words, they are unable to find a job within their major. And so those kinds of men would become demoralized. But, you know, there's also certain people, there's certain men, certainly women as well, who I would say they're demoralized because they can't they can't really experience the American dream. And the reason why they can't experience the American dream isn't because of some sort of a policy issue from the Trump administration. It's not because of some sort of a deficit in America as far as our politics or issues go. It is simply that they lack the drive and they lack the initiative to do something to improve their situation. So there's a number of different reasons why young American males might be demoralized. But it seems to me, at least the ones that I know and the ones that are not demoralized, as a matter of fact, they're the exact opposite. They're the ones that have taken charge of their future. And they decided, you know what? I may have a really keen interest in, I don't know, whatever it might be, basket weaving or humanities. But I realize that I need to support my family and I need to be able to make a car payment and I need to be able to raise my children. So I'm going to go to HVAC school, for example. And I'm going to go into HVAC school and I'm going to make $60,000, $70,000, $80,000, $90,000, whatever $1,000 I can make, which with my humanities degree, there is no way in heck I could do that. No, I do understand there's some people that work in IT and they went and they got themselves like a STEM degree and then they got that degree and then they realized that again, and this is true, that there are policies that allow companies to bring in foreign workers to take on those roles and work cheaper than Americans would. That's number one. And number two, obviously, we all know that jobs are shipped overseas as well. So I do understand that there are very specific and reasonable reasons why some people in our country would be demoralized. But again, this notion of the demoralized young man seems to be part of a national conversation today. And I just happen to be on a national radio show tonight. So I want your opinion on that, whether or not you are a father of a demoralized young man or young woman, if you've got a daughter. But I would love to know your thoughts on that. J.D. Vance had something to say about this. You know, Charlie Kirk, and this is why this is all in the news today, because Charlie Kirk, he really was in that first election of, I should say, the second election of Donald Trump in 2024. Charlie Kirk was a direct conduit for the president to those young men. Charlie Kirk is someone that, you know, he was like the big brother to a lot of these young men. And Charlie Kirk, obviously very conservative. And he showed those young men on college campuses and on social media the greatness of conservatism and conservative values. And so J.D. Vance has a message for those young men. I mentioned that he essentially kicked off his presidential run last night at the midterm Republican convention. And so one of the things that the people out there that are far smarter than me are saying is that young men are disillusioned with Donald Trump. They're not going to vote for the president or they're not going to go to they're not going to obviously vote for Trump in 2028. He's not going to be running, but they're not going to be voting in the midterm elections, and they are completely abandoning the Republican Party. So this is J.D. Vance on young men in America.
4: Who aren't always sold, and I want to speak directly to them, not to the faithful, but to the people who are still making up their minds, the people on the margins, the people who are still a little unsure who they're going to vote for. So people who love some of our policies, but maybe don't agree with others. Young men, many of whom felt inspired by Charlie Kirk, but are unhappy with some of what has happened in the wake of his death. And I want to speak directly to that group, because I think Charlie is a great example of how to disagree, but still participate in the work of saving this country. Charlie, ladies and gentlemen, was dedicated to this movement and this country. He loved, and I do mean loved, the President of the United States. But in the 8 months or so that we were in office before Charlie died, I talked to him a lot, almost every day. And Charlie was still a free thinker with his own principles and views. He did not always agree with us. Let me just give you one example. Charlie hated war. Whether it was Europe or Africa, the Middle East, he didn't care. He just hated war. That was his view. Now, of course, there are people who love what we've done and people who don't. I'm not here to litigate the disagreements between Charlie and some of the people that he disagreed with. But what I'm asking you to do is do what Charlie did. Do not throw the baby out with the bathwater. Don't give the country over to a bunch of crazy people because you happen to disagree with us on a policy issue here or there. Look, I'm not asking anybody to agree with me on every single issue. I'm not asking anybody to agree on every single policy of the administration. What I am asking you to do is to recognize the contrast with the radicals and recognize the achievements of the last 18 months. We have done a lot, my friends, and we can do a lot more if we fight together.
1: So that is J.D. Vance, and I got to tell you, that was a very long soundbite, but he made sense. But there's a number of things going on in that soundbite because, you know, for me, part of what J.D. Vance, when I heard that, first thing I thought of was, okay, so J.D. is talking about Israel. I mean, that seems to me to be the discussion. That's one of the issues that right now is separating or dividing MAGA is our support of Israel. So that's a legit conversation that, you know, MAGA or Donald Trump supporters or Republicans need to have. That is something that we need to hash out. And just because you may question Benjamin Netanyahu and you may question some of the issues related to Israel and America doesn't mean that you're anti-Israel or anti-Semitic. You're just asking questions and you're questioning the policies. And so, you know, and I believe for the Republican Party, I believe that we are adult enough to be able to have that discussion. But that bigger question, why are young men so disillusioned these days? Now, Donald Trump is out there, and I played you the audio. Donald Trump is saying young men are not disillusioned. And I think that some young men are disillusioned, and that's been the case for many years. But I will also tell you, I met a guy the other day. Well, it was like 6 months ago. But I met a guy the other day who he had a degree. I think his degree was in, like, it was some sort of an IT type degree. I don't remember exactly what it was. But he said that he had spent, I mean, boatloads of money on his degree and various certifications and so on and so forth. And he said, man, I can't even get a call back. And he told me something really interesting, and I'm going to share it with you coming up next. My name is Dan Mandis. This is Red Eye Radio.
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Red Eye Radio, 866-90-RED-EYE. So real quickly, talking about this notion of demoralized young men, and this is part of the conversation, of course. It's been a year since Charlie Kirk was assassinated. President Trump says that there are no demoralized young men in society. I think he's wrong on that. There's always going to be demoralized young men. But, you know, some people are saying, well, they don't have any options and this, that, and the other. You know, the thing that I would say to that is that I met a guy about 6 months ago, had a highfalutin degree. And he, for the life of him, could not find a job, couldn't even get called back with that degree. And instead of wallowing in his demoralization, if that's even a word, you know what he did? He said, screw it. I'm going to go back to school. I'm going to go get a certification or whatever it is in HVAC work. Dude is now making $80,000 a year. My friends, there are always options. There's always things you can do to get out of your situation. That's what this guy did.

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15: A scientist working in the Bay Area has made an ancient discovery. Daniel Martindale explains.
16: Geomorphologist Bridget Lynch found an intact mastodon tooth in a creek in San Mateo County. Paleontologists say it belonged to an adult Pacific mastodon, an extinct relative of modern elephants. They believe the tooth is from the Ice Age era and could be about 10,000 years old. Lynch found the fossilized molar while surveying a creek at the Mid-Peninsula Regional Open Space District Preserve for

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3: 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Beth Hart with Rum, Warren Poncho Sanchez, Todd Rundgren, Psychedelic Furs, John B. and Kenny Lattimore, Louis the Singer, and more. 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
3: 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Tonight was night two. Earlier tonight, it wrapped up several hours ago, but it was night two of the midterm Republican convention. Donald Trump spoke, and a lot of other people spoke as well. And I will tell you, I think the whole thing, by and large, generally speaking, was a success. The president, of course, earning the ire of a lot of conservatives with the promise of a $5,000 Trump dividend if the Republicans kept the House and the Senate. I do have a poll up if you follow me on the socials at Dan Mandis Show. The poll this evening, and I try to do one every night. Sometimes I need to try a little bit harder. But the poll is this. Do you believe that President Trump's $5,000 dividend is a sincere effort to return money to taxpayers or a cynical and empty campaign promise? 62% saying that the president is not sincere. 37% say that the president is sincere. If you'd like to follow me on X, you can, at Dan Mandis Show. So there is a lot of audio that I'm going to play for you tonight regarding the convention from last night. Let me get into some of this. One of the things that people are saying about the dividend is that it needs congressional approval, which it does. The president, though, was interviewed last night, and he says, no, I don't actually need congressional approval. This is what he said.
4: And I'm wondering, would Congress need to approve that?
5: Well, we think not. I think they will do it if we needed it, but we think not. The country is doing so well. We have taken in trillions of dollars in tariffs and other things. We have now over $20 trillion worth of manufacturing plants and other investments being made in the United States, which is far greater than ever before. And we think it's something that would be good. We do have a one proviso, and that's that the money be spent, that people spend their money in the United States. We don't want to have that money spent in other countries.
3: All right, so here's what they're saying. Budget reconciliation. That is known as a fast-track procedure used for spending where Republicans would need a simple majority of 51 votes versus the usual 60. That is, of course, in the Senate. So, you know, win the House, win the Senate. They'd have 2 years to work this into the budget, and they could do it through budget reconciliation. It'd have to pass the House, pass the Senate, perhaps using reconciliation. Then Donald Trump would sign it the final 2 years of his second term. Now, right now, the Republicans have 53 senators to the Democrats, 45. So you think, well, there's no problem then. They could get this done through reconciliation. All the Republicans would stand in line and get this done, right? No. We still have the likes of Susan Collins and Lisa Murkowski, who will not vote for this. I can already guarantee you they would not vote for this. And, you know, the question is, how many other Republicans who might be, you know, supportive of Donald Trump and stand, you know, beside the president, I don't know, 95% of the time, might not want to spend the additional $1.35 trillion to give every American, every adult American citizen in the country $5,000. A lot of people saying this is Donald Trump and the Republicans, because the Republicans are, by the way, starting to fall in line. I will talk about that here in a second. But the question is, would they be able to get 51 senators in the Senate to vote for this thing? And would they even be able to get it through the House of Representatives? And also remember, we're not talking about this current House or this current Senate. This is going to be the Senate and the House of Representatives that we end up getting after the midterm elections. And guess what, folks? We may not even have the majority in the House or the Senate. It just depends on whose polling you believe, if you believe any of the polling. But anyway, John Thune had this to say. He was on Fox News. He was asked about all of this.
6: We'll cross that bridge when we come to it. And obviously, as the president.
3: You hear that? We'll cross that bridge when we come to it. In other words, John Thune, and I have not been happy with John Thune, but, you know, Thune isn't really taking a position when he says we'll cross that bridge when we come to it. That means that he's not going to talk about this. A lot of people are angry with John Thune because he hasn't managed to get the Save America Act passed. I would be one of those. I do, though, understand the reality of not having the numbers to nuke the filibuster and certainly not enough numbers on the Republican side of the Senate to get the Save America Act passed. But I also believe that he hasn't really tried as hard as he could or should to get it passed. Anyway, this is what he says about the $5,000 Trump dividend. John Thune, the head of the Republicans in the Senate.
6: We'll cross that bridge when we come to it. And obviously, as the president, the condition he put on it is elect us. And I think the focus, the emphasis that he was making there, and I think this is a real, this is a clear one between us and the Democrats, is he wants more money in the pockets of the American people. The Democrats want to grow government in Washington, D.C. And anytime they have power, that's what they do. They expand, they grow government, they spend more, tax more. And what the president is suggesting last night is we want more money in the pockets of the American people. And that is a very clear difference between
7: us
6: and
7: the Democrats.
6: So
7: could you cut taxes?
6: What's that?
7: Could you cut taxes?
6: Well, I mean, we will take another run at it, you bet. I mean, obviously, we did a lot last summer with the Working Families Tax Cuts legislation, but there are other things in tax policy that we've looked at that didn't make it into that bill. And obviously, we're going to be looking at every opportunity we can to allow the American people to keep more of what they earn and to put money in their pockets, not in the pockets of big government and bureaucrats in Washington, D.C. It is every time we've had a Democrat administration, Democrat Congresses, that's what happens. You can bet on it. It's not going to be any different this time, which is why I think the American people, in the end, are going to come around and end up voting for Republicans for the House and the Senate because they want to keep conservative policies in place that allow them to keep more of their own money.
3: Right. So this is going to be fascinating to watch. And by the way, as far as that poll goes, it now seems to be tightening up. No, he's not sincere, 53%. Yes, he is sincere. Now is at 46%. People are responding as well. Steve out there says Congress will never pass this because it's going to cost over $1 trillion. And we're now over $40 trillion in debt. That's right, Steve. The deficit, $1.8 trillion. He says, didn't inflation already soar once from all those COVID relief funds from the government? Yes, we talked about that last night. You're absolutely right. One of my big issues with all of this, and, you know, and I explained this earlier in the program, I am all for all of us getting $5,000. But for every action, there is a reaction. You dump $1.35 trillion artificially into the economy. Ultimately, that would mean that inflation would skyrocket. I mean, that's what Joe Biden did, as Steve is saying on X. Follow me on X at Dan Mandy Show. Steve is absolutely right. The, you know, you got to love the, what was it? Reduce Inflation Act. And it literally did the opposite of reducing inflation. So there were a couple of big spending packages that Joe Biden brought to the table. Did not help one bit. As a matter of fact, it did cause inflation to go up. Now, to John Thune, I don't want to give him credit, but, you know, what John Thune is saying is true. The Republicans and the president, they have cut taxes. Corporate tax rates cut from 35% to 21%. Reduced income tax rates, doubled the standard deduction, doubled the child tax credit, created the new senior deduction where qualifying seniors could get an additional $6,000 deduction. We all know about no tax on tips and no tax on overtime. So the president has done a lot. I believe that I don't know what's in the president's mind as far as whether or not this $5,000 dividend is something that he generally wants to do, or if he is just trying to, you know, as I said, some people are saying this could be considered an act of desperation. I don't know if it's an act of desperation. I know that the Democrats, I should say the Republicans, I know the Republicans, they understand that they are behind the eight ball. I mean, that's one of the reasons why they're doing this Republican convention right before the midterm elections. Totally get that. Is this an act of desperation? I'll let you decide for yourself. I will say this. We have heard about these dividends before, and they never come to fruition. They just don't. And I think the president, he's always going to have a way out, right? So let's say that he makes the offer, and then the Democrats ultimately win either the majority in the House or the Senate. And what that would mean is that the $5,000 dividend is not going to happen, and the president and the Republicans can blame the Democrats and say, oh, look, the Democrats didn't want you to have $5,000 of your own money. Or if the Republicans do maintain the majority in the House and the Senate, but they end up not having the numbers to be able to get this $5,000 dividend passed, the president can just say, listen, I wanted to do it, but the rhinos, the Lisa Murkowskis, and, you know, those types of people, they refuse to vote for it. And by the way, one of the other things that is happening out there is you do have the media going to the likes of Marjorie Taylor Greene and Thomas Massie and some of these very, I'm gonna put it this way, some of these very, in these days, traditional Donald Trump haters. And they're going to them and asking them what their opinion is on the 5K dividend, knowing full well that they are against this. But I will also say that there are a lot of my friends who are incredibly conservative, including, by the way, yours truly, that have a lot of questions regarding this, fully acknowledging the spirit with which you just heard John Thune say, the spirit with which this offer is being made, or this idea is being made. The American people want more of their money in their pocket. You know, I've been talking about how you have so many people paying taxes. There's some people that don't pay any taxes. I pay a lot of taxes, and I see a lot of money going to third world countries. And how much money did we give Ukraine? Still giving money to the Taliban in Afghanistan, $40 million a week, billions to NATO every single year. So we can talk about all of that. And the American people, people like me and people like you, are saying, what about us? We've paid so much money in income taxes and sales taxes, too, but that's a state thing. But so much money on income taxes. And the bottom line is, how much of that money comes back to us? Not a whole heck of a lot. A lot of welfare going on in this country. A lot of fraud, as a matter of fact, going on in this country. Oftentimes at the hand of foreigners who have come into this country and taken advantage of our good graces. And so I'll just go ahead and personalize this like I did in the previous hour. I'll go ahead and personalize this. I pay a crap ton in income tax. I have not taken one dime from the federal government. I haven't gotten a single piece of welfare. I've never taken advantage of any kind of subsidy. I've never collected unemployment. And I'm assuming that whatever Social Security I get isn't necessarily going to be what I would have gotten if I had retired, I don't know, 5 years ago, which I wasn't eligible, but whatever. You get what I'm saying. They're cutting Social Security. I bet you feel the same way. And that's the reason why I understand the spirit with which President Trump is trying to tap into. So that is part of the conversation tonight. The phone number is 866-90-RED-EYE, 866-907-3339. J.D. Vance had a lot to say last night, I believe, and I've been referring to this online and on the radio program. This really was J.D. Vance's coming out party, in the sense that he is most certainly now, I would say, even though he has not officially said, I am running for the presidency, when you hear his speech last night, there are definite indications clearly that he is going to run for the presidency. And what he's trying to do is he is trying to engage with the Donald Trump supporters and also those people that have maybe, I don't know, veered away from their support of Donald Trump. Maybe those people that have become disengaged because of the price of gas and also the price of groceries. Maybe they're not real excited or thrilled about the war in Iran. So he's trying to tap into both of those different camps. And I'll play some audio on from J.D. Vance as well coming up here on the radio program. Also, we do have some comments from President Trump on Iran. There have been some actually some major updates on the war in Iran. We're going to get to that as well. So there is a lot to talk about. I've also got a lot to talk about with you at 866-90-RED-EYE. If you can't call in, you can text in 615-737-9986. Stay close.
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7: Pasture and rangeland conditions continue their general decline nationally, due in great part to the heat dome over areas of the southern tier. USDA meteorologist Brad Rippey says for the period ending September 6th,
8: very poor to poor rating, 53%. Nationally, that is a 1 percentage point increase from the previous week. 18% rated good to excellent. That is no change from last week.
7: States in the west and central U.S. make up the bulk of very short to short pasture and rangeland conditions above the national average.
8: It has been a terrible stretch of hot, dry weather in parts of the mid-south and Arkansas pastures this week. Really looking in rough shape, very brown, very burnt up, 70% statewide, very poor to poor. And even as far east as the western corn belt, Minnesota this week coming in at 54% of the rangeland of pastures rated very poor to poor.
7: I'm Rod Bain reporting for the U.S. Department of Agriculture in Washington, D.C.
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0: 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If you can, call in, text in that number, 615-737-9986. You know, earlier I was talking about this this notion of the, I don't know, discouraged or disengaged young male voter, young male American, where they can't pay the rent and they can't start a family, you know, all of these things that this age bracket has been complaining of. And it's been something that Charlie Kirk tapped into in Donald Trump's second run for office. And in the previous hour, I played you some audio from J.D. Vance and his appeal to the young male American because they are so disengaged. And you got a lot of these guys who voted for Donald Trump at the behest and encouragement of Charlie Kirk. Now, Charlie Kirk, as we all know, a year ago assassinated, and they feel like the Trump administration has sort of left them in the dust. Now, I don't want to be insensitive to what some young males are going through. And by the way, this doesn't only appeal to young males. I mean, this appeals to, you know, the younger generation, those folks in their early to mid-20s that are having trouble affording starting a life. And so we're going to talk about that and a whole lot more. Also, the latest on Iran is coming up. Some major, major developments that could impact your gas prices even more.
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2: California and 21 other states are suing to stop the Trump administration from weakening the Endangered Species Act. Here's Tammy Trujillo.
3: Two lawsuits challenge recent changes to the law. New rules make it easier for mining, logging, and other development to take place in habitats where endangered species live. With the changes, it's now easier to avoid declaring areas as critical habitat. Automatic protections for threatened species will also end, so new rules must be made for each species individually. Federal officials say the changes reduce government overreach and cut costs for businesses and property owners.
2: The popular Marmalade Cafe chain is filing for bankruptcy. The Encino-based upscale casual restaurant chain is known for its brunch. And COVID-19 cases are rising across California. This is prompting health officials to encourage people to stay up to date on their vaccinations. That's the latest. I'm Mark Mayfield.
4: Back in Acton on the 14 northbound after Soledad Canyon, we've got that two-vehicle collision still blocking the right shoulder. It's causing slow traffic from Santiago. In Granada Hills on a 118 eastbound before Woodley, we've got another accident. It appears a sedan has hit the center divider and currently blocking the left lane. In Irvine on the 5 northbound after Alton, we got a two-vehicle collision blocking the right shoulder there. In Buena Park on a 5 southbound off-ramp to Beach Boulevard, we've got some furniture partially blocking the off-ramp, causing the
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1: Dan Mendes here. The phone number 866-90-RED-EYE, 866-907-3338. Let's see here. 7466 out of the free state of Florida asking me if I have heard of J.D. Vance and what happened with the heckler that had the Mexican flag. Why, yes, I played this in the first hour, but I'll go ahead and play it here.
2: What the people at home missed is that we just had a protester interrupting us and waving the Mexican flag. Well, my friend, if you love Mexico so much, get your ass over there. I'll buy you the plane ticket.
1: I mean, they're definitely a highlight. I loved that, you know, J.D. Vance, he was very well received. Let me just see if I could do this real quick. There was a lot of folks there loving J.D. Vance, and a lot of media outlets have used the term blistering to describe J.D.'s speech. The people, man, they were there for it. Listen to this.
2: I gotta say, it's pretty cool to hear a crowd that is this fired up chant your name. So go ahead and do it again.
1: So he had the crowd just, you know, what did they say, eating out of his hand. So yeah, that was J.D. Vance. If there is any doubt about his intentions, those are gone. And he did talk about the past.
2: And the criminals given free reign over our great country. And we were tired of being called racist for noticing that our country was becoming dirtier and poorer and less safe and less prosperous. By the end of 2024, you were tired. We were tired as a country, but you were not defeated. The radicals in Washington, they could take much from us, but they couldn't take our will to fight back. And so all of us came together on November the 5th, and we sent the toughest SOB in American politics back to the White House, and we made Donald J. Trump the 47th president of the United States.
1: So now J.D. Vance clearly wants to be the 48th. And, you know, he said a lot of good things last night, and I do want to focus on this audio because I think what J.D. Vance says matters, and it matters a lot. And we were talking about earlier his message to young men and how that messaging is absolutely critical to the race to the White House in 2028. So it is a long cut. I'm going to go ahead and play it again. It's a long cut. It is one of, again, at least to me, it is one of the more critical cuts that people should be playing. Again, I don't know if they will, but I'm going to play it all the way through because I do believe that it is important regarding young men heading into the midterm elections and beyond. And he's talking about a few things regarding the future of young men in America.
2: Who aren't always sold. And I want to speak directly to them, not to the faithful, but to the people who are still making up their minds. The people on the margins. The people who are still a little unsure who they're going to vote for. Some people who love some of our policies, but maybe don't agree with others. Young men, many of whom felt inspired by Charlie Kirk, but are unhappy with some of what has happened in the wake of his death. And I'm going to speak directly to that group because I think Charlie is a great example of how to disagree but still participate in the work of saving this country. Charlie, ladies and gentlemen, was dedicated to this movement and this country. He loved, and I do mean loved, the President of the United States. But in the 8 months or so that we were in office before Charlie died, I talked to him a lot, almost every day. And Charlie was still a free thinker with his own principles and views. He did not always agree with us. Let me just give you one example. Charlie hated war. Whether it was Europe or Africa, the Middle East, he didn't care. He just hated war. That was his view. Now, of course, there are people who love what we've done and people who don't. I'm not here to litigate the disagreements between Charlie and some of the people that he disagreed with. But what I'm asking you to do is do what Charlie did. Do not throw the baby out with the bathwater. Don't give the country over to a bunch of crazy people because you happen to disagree with us on a policy issue here or there. Look, I'm not asking anybody to agree with me on every single issue. I'm not asking anybody to agree on every single policy of the administration. What I am asking you to do is to recognize the contrast with the radicals and recognize the achievements of the last 18 months. We have done a lot, my friends, and we can do a lot more if we fight together.
1: I mean, listen, I love what J.D. Vance said there. And one of the things, as we talk about whether or not he deserves or if he has earned the right to not only be the Republican nominee, we've got to go through the primary process, but has J.D. Vance actually earned the right to be in the Oval Office? I believe that he has. I believe that not only has J.D. Vance done a great job, but I also think that he is somebody who can connect with independents. I really do. I like the fact that he mentioned Charlie Kirk, and I do like the fact that he mentioned that Charlie Kirk did hate wars. I do wonder what Charlie Kirk would say about Iran, but here's the thing. There are folks out there talking about how Iran is turning into a forever war like Afghanistan, and some of those people are Charlie Kirk, I don't know, I don't want to say followers, but support, you know, the people that love Charlie Kirk are saying that Iran is turning into a forever war like Afghanistan. We were there in Afghanistan for 20 years. That's not a forever war. That's 20 years, number one. But number two, do you really think that we're going to be in Iran for 20 years? You know, troops on the ground and all that. I hope not. I seriously doubt it. But that being said, think about all of the conflicts that Donald Trump and Marco Rubio have actually ended around the world. I mean, you've got the Gaza war between Israel and Hamas. That is huge. Pakistan and India, Egypt and Ethiopia. Honestly, wars and conflicts were ended that most of us, we didn't even know about. And a lot of folks will talk about Israel and about how Israel is holding the puppet strings of Donald Trump and so forth. I don't believe that. But other things that young men have been frustrated by, of course, the economy. We talked about that earlier. There's a lot of problems with our economy. But I believe that, you know, one of the core messages of a person like Charlie Kirk, and it is something that I've been saying for a long time, which is, okay, so you do what you need to do to support your family. There's a lot of opportunity for young men and young women to go out and support your family via trade schools and such. We did talk about that earlier in the program. There is a massive need for HVAC and welding and plumbers and the like. And while it may not be your thing, would you rather have a job? I mean, look, if you got a degree in IT, but some dude from India is taking your job or it's been shipped off to India, okay, you got to do what you got to do. If you got a degree in one of the STEM fields and suddenly AI is taking your job, go be a welder. Do what you've got to do. I mean, that's always been my message. Do what you have to do to support your family. What are you going to do, wallow in it for the next 40 years? No. Figure it out, put your boots on, and go find a job. Go to a technical school of some sort. Figure out a job that you can do that won't be replaced by some dude from India or AI. But that is the challenge. And Donald Trump, by the way, real quickly, and then I'm going to get to your calls. Donald Trump has done a lot to try to guide young adults into the trades. Just real quickly. Last year, he signed an executive order called Preparing Americans for High-Paid Skilled Trade Jobs of the Future. I know it's a long name, but I loved it when he did it. Preparing Americans for High-Paying Skilled Trade Jobs of the Future. It's centered basically on getting kids ready for the future via the trades, and not be so dependent on college. He put federal money behind apprenticeships. Trying to bring manufacturing jobs to America increases need for all of those trades that he's talking about. He also demanded the Department of Labor to expand apprenticeships in AI, nuclear energy, and other areas as well. So the president has done all he can do to try to get young adults, young males and females, into the trades because he believes, as I do, that that is where the money is and where the future is. And there's a lot less, obviously, indoctrination in the trade schools than what we see as the average person goes to, college and comes out with, you know, tens of thousands of dollars, maybe hundreds of thousands of dollars in debt. Sharon is in Maryland on Red Eye Radio, calling from Maryland on WMAL. Sharon, thanks for calling. Go ahead.
3: Hi, yeah, I'm a Democrat. I voted in the Democratic primary. Anybody that was unopposed, I didn't even mark because I want choices. I want choices at every level of government and all branches of government. The executive, because we even have a say technically in the judiciary at the state level. But I want choices, local and federal.
1: Mm-hmm.
3: And the Democrats in this state are not giving it to me.
1: So I'm, of course, you're calling from Maryland. I'm unaware of what's happening in the state of Maryland. So, I mean, are you happy with the, I mean, it seems to me the Democrat Party, let me ask you this, something that I think we can sort of identify with. You know, in the Democrat Party, you've got the main line of the Democrat Party. You've got like Chuck Schumer and Hakeem Jeffries. Then you have the Democrat Socialists of America way, way further left. So it seems like someone like you has a choice between the main line of the Democrat Party, the more moderates, and the DSA.
3: Yes. Well, definitely not the DSA. The ones that are not DSA and are I would vote for, I have to write in.
1: Well, then who are you going to...
3: At congressional level.
1: Okay.
3: I will have to write in.
1: Hey, Sharon, let me ask you this real quick. One of the things the Democrats have said is they have a big tent and they want to invite everybody into their big tent, even the DSAers. And so are you happy with the fact that they're allowing people that want to abolish prisons, abolish borders, abolish the police and abolish the presidency, expand the Supreme Court, abolish the Senate. Are you happy with, you know, Hakeem Jeffries and Chuck Schumer and people like that allowing the DSA to take over the party?
3: No.
1: Okay.
3: Not at all.
1: Have you thought about voting for the Republican Party at all?
3: Oh, yeah. I have every intention of voting a Republican ticket this November 3rd.
1: Love it. Well, Sharon, I appreciate the Sharon, I got to go. I appreciate the call. They're yelling at me. Got a heartbreak here. Appreciate you listening to Red Eye Radio.
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7: 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These aren't just miles. These are moments. 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

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Follow me on the socials at Dan Mandis Show. My name is, obviously, Dan Mandis. And I host a morning show, Nashville, Tennessee, Super Talk 99.7 WTN. I want to, of course, it is September 11th. It has been 25 years since the 9/11 attacks. And I want you to go find me on the socials, my X account. CBS News has posted something incredible that happened in New York, where drones recreated the Twin Towers above New York Harbor. This was on Wednesday to honor the victims of the 9/11 terrorist attacks. The display used 2,977 lights, one for each person killed in the attacks 25 years ago. Go watch it. It is incredible. Find it on my socials again at Dan Mandis Show. Got a lot more straight ahead.

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8: In South L.A. on the 110 southbound before Slauson, we still got that hit-and-run accident blocking the right shoulder. In Port Orange on the 118 eastbound before Tampa, we've got a three-vehicle collision blocking the center divider. In Mission Hills on the 118 eastbound before Sepulveda Boulevard, a white sedan hit some debris and ended up with a flat tire. It's now currently blocking the right shoulder there. In Pasadena on the 210 eastbound before the 134, we still got that cable that's blocking the two left lanes.
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0: Hey, it's John Phillips. Looking for something fun to do right here in Montebello this September? 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
11: 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Gary and Eric, they return Sunday night, Monday morning. Always looking forward to the boys.

0: getting back into town and back onto Red Eye Radio. So the Wall Street Journal, the president has been asked about this report from the Wall Street Journal. And what the Wall Street Journal reported is that while Donald Trump is publicly saying the war will end after the November 2026 midterms, privately, senior advisors are not confident of that timeline. The Wall Street Journal reporting that J.D. Vance, Marco Rubio, and others have discussed with Donald Trump the possibility that Iran could continue resisting United States pressure. So there's a number of things going on with Iran, but let me play you some of this audio real quick. The president was asked about this on Thursday, about this report from the Wall Street Journal.
1: Accurate papers I've ever read. It's only going on its past laurels. No, there's not even a chance of that.
0: So the president's saying not even a chance. And remember, I mean, it was just a couple of days ago where President Trump said that there's no way, no possible way that this will last into 2028, 2027. He said gas prices will more than likely go down right after the midterm elections because Iran has been resisting because they wanted to impact the midterm elections. And if that is true, and I believe that it is, and we end up losing the House and the Senate, if we lose even one of those, it's going to be disastrous for the president and what he wants to do in the last 2 years of his second term. And so Iran would be a big part of that because people vote, as you know, and as we've all been talking about and Gary and Eric talk about as well. Heading into Election Day, people will vote on the cost of gas and the price of their groceries. And that is obviously a very big part of the midterm elections. And both of those have been impacted by the war in Iran. And so, you know, one of the things that the Wall Street Journal reported is that, and this is from the report, is that the conflict could actually continue past January of 2029, meaning that it could potentially extend through Donald Trump's entire current term. Now, I will say this, the Wall Street Journal could be accurate in their reporting, but realize that it is the responsibility of the Trump administration, of any administration, to war game out all of the different possibilities, right? So a number of things could be war gamed out. Donald Trump and the administration, they have one plan that says that Iran will no longer be able to deal with the economic pressure and they'll come back to the table and negotiate in good faith after the midterm elections, because their job is done. They have impacted the elections or not impacted the elections, but one way or another, the midterm elections are done. So there's no way that they're going to be able to withstand all of that economic pressure into 2029. That is one possibility. But there is definitely another possibility. And that possibility, war gamed out, would be that Iran, if they see that the Republicans lose either control of the House of Representatives or the Senate, then they'll say, you know what? We had an impact on the midterm elections. So let's go ahead. Let's go ahead and continue to resist all the way into the presidential election to see if we can get a Democrat into the Oval Office heading into 2029. Now, part of that dynamic is that J.D. Vance has been someone who has in the past been very opposed to these kinds of policies regarding, you know, us going into Iran and dealing with Iran, trying to keep Iran from, I'm going to put this in air quotes, not getting a nuclear weapon. J.D. Vance has always been opposed to these kinds of foreign entanglements. So if J.D. Vance is the guy that runs for the Republicans in heading into 2028, well, he has that on his side where he can say, listen, I was the guy that tried to negotiate us out of the war in Iran. But that would also mean that he would have to break with Donald Trump on this particular issue. The president was on with Laura Ingraham last night, and they started talking about the war. And she asked him a very good question about, what if we hadn't have actually gone into Iran? What would have happened then? Listen to this.
2: If we hadn't done Iran, you would be cruising to midterm victory. 225
3: gas.
2: Yeah, I mean, you'd be cruising.
3: Well, you don't know that.
2: Any regrets?
3: No. Supposing we were cruising and all of a sudden Iran has a nuclear weapon, they would use it. They're crazy.
0: Yeah. I mean, the president is absolutely right. I mean, I understand part of the problem with this is that with this, you know, the president's assertion that Iran was, days away or weeks away from a nuclear weapon is that this has been something that has been said for years and years and years and years. And so there's a lot of people that are cynical about that talking point. I'm not, because I know that Iran is clearly secretive, and that was one of the big problems with the Obama nuclear deal with Iran, is that they didn't really have to prove that they were not trying to develop a nuclear weapon. They were able to determine when and where inspectors would go in to check out their nuclear facilities. And so there really is no way to know where Iran was as far as their attempts at developing a nuclear weapon goes. But Laura Ingraham is spot on. I mean, she is right in the sense that he would be cruising to a great midterm victory. The Republicans would be cruising to a great midterm victory if we had not gone into Iran. Because before this, remember, and I don't want to belabor the point, but apparently I'm going to. Remember that we had the really successful capture of Maduro, and polling shows that people were supportive of that. We had that first hit on Iran, which was incredibly well executed. And if he had just left well enough alone, then gas prices would not be where they are currently. We'd have a debate perhaps about where inflation would be. But, you know, bottom line is Laura Ingraham is correct. But Donald Trump did what he had to do, and now the Wall Street Journal is reporting that inside the Trump administration, there is some inner conflict. But again, as I said, not to get too far away from the core point that I'm making, it is very possible that as they war game this out, people are looking at the situation in Iran, and they're looking at different situations as to how this is going to play out. That is very common within a presidential administration. This could happen, or this could happen, or this could happen. And if one of these three or four things happen, then this is how we would respond. I mean, that is just how you win wars. But anyway, the president talks about how he believes the war is going.
2: The Iran war of conflict, military conflict, there's a lot of back and forth lately. Obviously, they're firing on our ships, our Navy ships, or attempting to.
3: We knocked out,
2: to hit. We knocked out their tankers.
3: Nine of their tankers.
2: There's confusion out there about how long this will go on. It's very difficult to say.
3: It's going to end right after the election.
2: I think it was the Wall Street Journal that said that Rubio and Vance believed the conflict could go on after the next presidential election until January 2029.
3: I'm not going to say when, but I think it ends right after the election. They're limping along. They're in deep trouble.
2: How are they getting off missiles? We decimated
3: them. They can always get off missiles. They had plenty, and they have some. They've been largely wiped out. It's hard for them to manufacture. Now, most of that's been knocked out, but they have missiles. They'll always have some missiles, and we knocked them down. You know, they sent 11 missiles at us, and we knocked every one of them down. Two of them we let go. You know, we don't want to waste it.
0: Right. And so the president, Laura Ingraham, is asking all the right questions. And when you talk to people who are very cynical of the war in Iran, they'll say that. I mean, Donald Trump himself, if you're going to hold the president accountable for the things that he said, how many times has the president said, you know, we've decimated their Navy, we've decimated their Air Force, and we've done all of these things. They have no military left. Well, then how is it they're still able to fire off, you know, missiles, for example? Now, the drone thing has been explained away many, many, many times. The Iranians, they can get drone components from Russia, from China. They're relatively easy to build. They're relatively easy to hide, and they're relatively easy to launch. But, you know, the bottom line is we have done significant damage to Iran's military overall. We've also done significant damage to their economy. I've been talking about that all week as I fill in. But the reality is that Iran, they are resilient. And so the frustration for Donald Trump is, I believe that he was told, perhaps by Benjamin Netanyahu, perhaps by people within his administration, perhaps by Pete Hegseth, that this would be a very simple military operation, and it has turned out to be one of the more complicated military operations I believe that we've ever had to deal with, because we are dealing with an enemy who, number one, we don't even really know, and I know this is well-worn territory, but, you know, we don't even really know who's in charge in Iran. That's number one. Is it the Islamic Revolutionary Guard? Well, yes, it is. But who within the Islamic Revolutionary Guard? There's also a separate Iranian government as well. They seem to be more, I'm going to put this in air quotes, they seem to be more reasonable. But the people that are in charge are the ones that killed all of those thousands of protesters, the Islamic Revolutionary Guard. And we've killed a couple of layers of that group or that organization, but there's still a lot of them in there. So that's number one. Number two, we don't ever really know if they are negotiating in good faith, because they are known liars as well. So you have that aspect of it as well. The Iranians also are attacking our air bases in the Middle East and our allies as well, like, for example, Saudi Arabia and Jordan. And so this is a very complicated situation. It's not nearly as easy as, well, all we need to do is just bomb the hell out of them and they'll acquiesce to our every demand. Iran doesn't play that game. Iran doesn't care about their own people. The only thing Iran cares about is its own survival and its ability to produce nuclear weapons. And when I say they only care about their survival, I'm talking about the Islamic Revolutionary Guard. Also, don't forget that they are getting help from China. They are getting help from Russia as well and North Korea. One last audio bite from Donald Trump on the war in Iran.
2: Because they think the Democrats will let them off the hook.
3: Because they think the Democrats will let them essentially have a nuclear weapon. They're not going to have a nuclear weapon. So when you, and I know you're against the war and all that, I know you very well, and I think it's fine, but I don't know how you could be, because Iran cannot have a nuclear weapon. And if I didn't do what I did, they would have a nuclear weapon. I did two things, the B-2 bombers, but before that, in my first time, I terminated the worst agreement I've ever seen, the Obama nuclear deal, the JCPOA. What a horrible agreement. That was a road to a nuclear weapon.
2: But even the neoconservatives are saying, if you're going to go in full. Just go in and take them out.
3: Maybe I don't do that because of the election. You know, I want to keep things. Look, we're taking a lot of oil. You know, last night we took 22 boats out of the strait. You know, we control the strait. They don't control the strait. They control nothing. They have 300% inflation. They're not paying their military. They're not paying their law enforcement. And at some point, the military and the law enforcement are going to stop shooting the protesters.
0: So there you have Donald Trump. I will take issue with one thing that Laura Ingraham said. You know, she said, well, the neocons will say that you need to, you know, go in and just, you know, blow Iran to smithereens. I don't think that is a, I'm going to put this in air quotes, but, you know, for those of you who don't know, a neocon is something that politically minded people will use. It's a phrase or a term to describe somebody who is someone who likes foreign entanglements or foreign, you know, the United States sort of butting our business and our nose into foreign entanglements and gets involved in these kinds of things. Marco Rubio, for example, is described as a neocon. J.D. Vance is not. J.D. Vance has always been against these kinds of foreign entanglements. But I know people that are against, have been against the war in Iran, but they are telling Donald Trump, if you need to, on the short term, just bomb the living crap out of these people to end the war, then do that and let's get the hell out of there. And then we fix gasoline prices. They'll come down eventually and we're done. you don't have to be a neocon to say, if we're in Iran, right? We are in this war, and we're in this war to win it. So you don't need to be a neocon to say, let's just do what we need to do to get this over with. I know people that are against this war, but have said, okay, I'm against this war, but we're in it, so let's do what we need to do, including bomb the living crap out of them, to get the hell out of there and get America back to reality as far as gasoline prices go. So, again, it is very complicated. It has now gotten even more complicated because of something that is happening off the coast of Saudi Arabia. And we're going to talk about that straight ahead on Red Eye Radio.
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All right, so there's been a development in the Middle East, and you've heard, of course, of the Strait of Hormuz and how Iran has restricted the Strait of Hormuz. Remember that the Iranians have been bombing Saudi Arabia as well. Well, now the Iranian-backed Houthi rebels, and this gets kind of in the weeds of things, but the Iranian-backed Houthi rebels have now captured an important Yemeni port where there's a ton of oil that is exported out of that port via Saudi Arabia. And so basically what Iran is trying to do through the Houthi rebels, because they control the Houthi rebels, is they're trying to restrict the flow of oil through this strait called the Bab al-Mandab Strait. And this is a strait of water, just like the Strait of Hormuz, that flows between Yemen, Somalia, and Ethiopia. And then you've got Saudi Arabia as well. And it's just this strait, and oil just, you know, flows through it. But the problem is that the Houthi rebels are now working to restrict that flow of water where oil flows through. And so, and there's, by the way, a lot of oil flows through here from Saudi Arabia. And so if the Bab al-Mandab Strait ultimately ends up restricted like they've restricted the Strait of Hormuz, then that is going to impact our gas even further. That is something that just happened here in the last day or so. Saudi Arabia is asking for the president's help. I'll tell you how that went straight ahead on Red Eye Radio.

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1: 866-90-RED-EYE is the phone number, 866-907-3339. 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So I'm talking about how the Iran, just very quickly, because I know this is like very weedy, but it really does matter, where you have the Iranian-backed Houthi rebels, which, by the way, we decimated them months ago. I mean, look, terrorists are like cockroaches, right? You kill one, and there's another one. And they just, there's too many of them, sadly, especially in the Middle East. So after we decimated the Houthi rebels, and after we decimated Iran, well, now the Iranian Islamic Revolutionary Guard, they control the Houthi rebels. The Houthi rebels have now taken over this Strait of Water, and it is a very important strait as it relates to exporting oil from Saudi Arabia to the rest of the world. So now, just like the Iranians have been restricting the Strait of Hormuz, they have also now restricted this other body of water. And so for you and I, ultimately what this will mean is that this is going to impact our gas prices, and it's going to impact our gas prices in a big way. The Houthi rebels have also restricted or captured a Yemeni port where a lot of Saudi Arabia oil exports were happening. So you've got the Houthi rebels under the direction of Iran, and they are restricting this strait that flows between Yemen, Somalia, and Ethiopia, where Saudi Arabia exports their oil and also captured this Yemeni port. And so the bottom line is that the war is now on a couple of different fronts. Don't forget that Iran bombed Saudi Arabia just a few days ago, and so that was also something that we did cover earlier in the week. So, you know, for the president, I'm telling you, as much as I hope that this war ends right after the midterm elections, sadly, I don't see it. I am hopeful, but I don't see it. The phone number is 866-90-RED-EYE, 866-907-3339. Paul is calling from Michigan, listening to our great affiliate there, WJR. Paul, thanks for calling in.
2: Yeah, thank you for having me. When you're talking about the election, the part I don't get is, what's the alternative? People forgot about the open borders, all the illegals coming across, the drugs coming in, the crime, anti-police. They had 4 years of it. Even though the gas prices are high, food prices are high, you know, there's no alternative.
1: Paul, if I may, so I 1,000% agree with you. The question is, and some folks were criticizing Republicans because they were talking about exactly, Paul, what you are talking about, which is, okay, so let's talk about the other side. I mean, I know that everybody wants to say, well, what have Donald Trump done? What have the Republicans done? We've actually done a lot. But if you don't want to talk about that, if you don't accept the clear successes that the Trump administration has had, well, then look at the disaster that was the Biden administration, Paul, as you just pointed out, where we had the open border. We had, of course, the COVID lockdowns as well. We had the rise in crime. We had inflation up over 9%. We had the failed pullout of Afghanistan. I mean, I could keep going. So, I mean, you're right, Paul, and I'll give you the last word. But, you know, I do agree with you. I think we can have two different conversations. We can have the conversation about actually three different conversations. What the Republican Party has done under Donald Trump with the tax cuts and a lot of the things that he has done that have worked out. We can also talk about what we're going to do moving forward and still talk about what the Democrats did in the past. And, Paul, I'll give you the last word.
2: Well, and I think with the war thing, but I think it's a little bit of a long game because I think Trump doesn't want to lose any soldiers. He's trying his hardest. I mean, we could probably go in there, but we'd lose soldiers. And so he's just doing it from the air because we got the air supremacy over Iran. So he's trying to end it, but it's going to take longer because These terrorist people just don't want to give up. But he doesn't want to lose soldiers. I'm sure we could, you know, storm the beach and take them over. But, you know, I think he is anti-war, and he doesn't want to put anybody in harm's way. I really think it affects them when someone dies. So he's trying his hardest. How can I do this without, and plus, Jesus, the news gets a hold of it. One person died, and, you know, they blow everything up. You know, they're so anti-Trump.
1: Yeah, no, I should say, Paul, I agree with you, and I do appreciate the call. I've always been a big believer in, you know what, if somebody tells you who they are, believe them. The Democrats have done that. I was talking to Mary out of Michigan earlier, actually, also, I believe, listening to WJR. I think she was in Maryland. I'm not sure, but whatever. So, but she was talking, Maryland and WMAL. But here's the thing, is that if the Democrat Party, they welcome in the Democrat Socialists of America, as I said, they welcome in the Democrat Socialists of America, where, you know, they want to defund the police, open borders, defund the military. They want soft on crime policies. They want to abolish prisons. I mean, all the things. And Democrats want to include them in their big tent. And I'm putting that in air quotes, their big tent. You know, if somebody had that same kind of mentality on the conservative side, we absolutely would not welcome them into our actual big tent, because we do actually have a big tent. But, you know, if you have people that are that radical, then you need to fight them. You don't allow them to spread like a cancer in your party, which is exactly what the Democrats have done. And I think that the people, and I'm just going to say this, I think the people, and there are some people that have criticized me for this, I think the people that say, well, what are the Republicans done? Why don't you talk about what your party has done and what your party is going to do? Why are you always talking about the Democrats? Well, I have spoken about how well Donald Trump has done with on many things. I don't know if you saw this, but during the midterm Republican convention that just wrapped up last night, I've been playing you audio off and on, there was an incredible moment that I'm assuming that the mainstream media won't report on. But there is an incredible moment where you had all of these former hostages that Donald Trump and the Trump administration have managed to get released. And they came out and they were honored by the Republicans there in Dallas. And they're walking through the arena. And they're holding signs, and the signs have a number, you know, 272, 409, whatever. But that number was the amount of days that they were held captive. Amazing moment. And so I do believe that even though gas prices are high, even though the prices of groceries are still not where we want them, as, you know, Paul just said, think about the alternative. I mean, there is a little bit of common sense here. You know, one of the things that Donald Trump said was during the convention was he's going to go to states all over the country and hold big time rallies. And ultimately, the president says that this campaign is going to be about common sense. And some of the things that the Democrats want to do are simply put nonsensical. I want to play this piece of audio because I think that it's one of my favorite. There's so much audio from the convention over the last couple of days, but I do want to play this audio. This is from Representative Mike Lawler. He is a Republican out of New York, and it's tough to be a Republican in New York because, you know, you're surrounded by a bunch of Democrats, and, you know, you've got a very tight rope to walk. You know what I mean? You have to understand that you are in a very liberal state, And at the same time, as a Republican, you have to support, you know, President Trump and his conservative values. You've got to stay true to the people that voted for you, while, again, understanding that you are a Republican in a very Democrat state. But Mike Lawler is talking about how he had these epic battles with Donald Trump over the salt tax. And he talks about the point of the audio is that it really brings home the fact that President Trump is willing to work with people that disagree with him for the greater good. This is Representative Mike Lawler out of New York.
3: Had a very public fight with Republican leadership and the president over restoring the so-called salt deduction. The ability for people in high-tax states like New York to deduct their state and local taxes on their federal income tax return. Now, without significantly expanded salt deduction, I told the president I would vote no on his Working Families Tax Cut Act. Instead of rolling over, I made my case directly to the president. And he responded very publicly by calling me a pain in the ass. And he even gave me a new nickname. Mr. Salt. You know, we call him Mr. Salt.
1: You know, everybody has their Donald Trump impressions. I've got mine. I'm going to spare you mine right now because clearly Mike Lawler has it down.
3: But by working together, we delivered historic tax cuts for working families and retirees. The average American saved over $2,300 last year. And the typical family of four in my district saved over $4,000 this year as a result. Those are real, measurable results. Are we exactly where we want to be? Of course not. But are we making progress? Damn right we are. Now contrast that to what you will get if Democrats win in November.
1: Here we go.
3: Across the country, radical socialists are winning Democratic primaries. And they claim to be well-meaning.
1: Yep.
3: But there is nothing kind-hearted about protecting criminals at the expense of American families. There is nothing compassionate about prioritizing illegal immigrants over U.S. citizens. Sanctuary cities and open border policies are not abstract political positions. They are deadly.
1: Yep, that is Mike Lawler, and he is bringing up a great point. And it's one that I have been talking about for a long time. Are we exactly where we want to be? No, we're not. Are we working on it? Are we trying to make things better? Absolutely, we are. But at the same time, look at the alternative. It's like what Paul said, listening to WJR. Look at the alternative. Do you really think it's going to get better under the Democrats? Do you really think that's going to happen? Of course not. And that's why I worry about, you know, Republicans in the midterm elections. Earlier in the broadcast, if you didn't hear it, check out the podcast. But we were talking about the personal plea from J.D. Vance to young adult males here in America who may be a little disillusioned, imploring them, please come out for the midterm elections and support the policies of Donald Trump. You may be disappointed right now, but at the end of the day, even if you're disappointed, you think you're having a hard time now, young adult males in America, just think about what could happen if the Democrats ultimately end up back in power. The phone number, 866-90-RED-EYE, 866-907-3338. If you cannot call in, text in, 615-737-9986. 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

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Do you believe that President Trump's 5K dividend is a sincere effort to return money to taxpayers or a cynical and empty campaign promise? 55% said no, he is not sincere. And 44% say yes, he is sincere. So that is a debate that continues to rage. 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
7: In Claremont onto 10 eastbound before Indian Hill, we've got a disabled vehicle blocking the right shoulder. It appears to hit some debris that was in the lanes, and the object is still there, so be careful. In Wilmington onto 110 southbound after Harry Bridges, we've got an accident involving a solo vehicle blocking the right shoulder there as well. In Porter Ranch on a 118 westbound before Reseda, we got a hit-and-run accident blocking the right shoulder there. In Long Beach on a 103 northbound after the Pacific Coast Highway, we got a brush fire on the right shoulder.
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18: 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Whether you're up late or you're just starting your day, welcome to the show. 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
19: 866-90-RED-EYE is the phone number, 866-907-3339. Gary and Eric, they do return on Sunday night, Monday morning. Really appreciate the opportunity to fill in, as I always do. You can follow me on the socials at Dan Mandis Show. We've got a new poll for you up tonight. And so if you follow me on X, you can take the poll. Last night, just real quick to retrace, then we've got a lot of news to cover. Of course, it is 25 years since 9/11 of 2001. We'll talk a little bit about that. We've got President Trump and what he had to say last night at the midterm Republican convention. J.D.

0: Vance. I mean, if there was any doubt that J.D. Vance was going to be running for president, all doubt is now gone. Really, last night was his official introduction into running for president heading into 2028. So there is a lot and some news on Iran, actually, as well. So I've got a lot of news to cover, so let's get right to it. Last night, I did have a poll on X, and again, at Dan Mandy Show. The poll question was, do you believe the midterm Republican convention will make a difference in November? The final tally was 56% said no, 43% of you said yes. And now I do have a new poll. And some of you might get a little mad at my poll, but it's a legit question. Do you believe that Donald Trump's plans of a Trump dividend of $5,000 will actually materialize? Now, there's a couple of things to talk about as we go into this discussion. And there's a lot of people that are saying that the president is doing this purely for political reasons. And I do most certainly understand that. And, you know, the more that you hear Donald Trump talk about this, the more that you hear people in general talk about this, I believe that I understand what the president is saying that he wants to do. And by the way, I need to adjust what I just said, because I realize now I typed it on my screen here what my original question was, but then I changed the question. I changed the question to this. Do you believe that President Trump's $5,000 dividend is a sincere effort to return money to taxpayers or a cynical and empty campaign promise? Because that is, and listen, I talk to Republicans all the time. My circle is conservatives. And a lot of people have said to me, whether they want to go on the record or not, because some of these folks are politicians, and they say, no, this is not actually a sincere effort to return money to the American people, $5,000 in a dividend. It really is just one of those campaign promises. And I went through a lot of this last night. The president has doubled down. But if you want to go take that poll, follow me on X at Dan Mandy Show. Do you believe that President Trump's $5,000 dividend is a sincere effort to return money to taxpayers or a cynical and empty campaign promise? By the way, 77% so far, although it is very early in the voting, 77% say that no, he is not sincere. 22% say yes, he is sincere. People are also commenting on it, and I will read those comments as the evening continues to progress. So yes, last night the president did talk about this $5,000 Trump dividend to every adult citizen, American adult citizen here in America. So the president, again, doubling down, tripling down on this, he gave some interviews today to talk about how he would actually be able to accomplish this. And here's part of what the president had to say.
1: I just give the money now. If you have the money, why not give it now?
2: Because they can't. I'll tell you what. Because the Democrats can't do it. Because with them, it's negative growth. With us, it's so positive. So we're taking in $21 trillion. No country's ever taken in anywhere near that. It's four or five times higher than the next. All because of that beautiful word that you and I love more than most others. Tariffs.
0: Yep, that was Donald Trump with Laura Ingraham. Trump is saying that we brought in $21 trillion. We haven't actually brought in that much, but that's what the president is saying. A lot of folks are saying it's somewhere around 8, 9, 10 trillion. Some say 6 trillion. But the White House, President Trump has his own numbers. But the bottom line is this, is that we haven't brought in $21 trillion. I have not seen that number before. So far, what I've seen regarding the tariffs, $177 billion in straight-up money brought into the country. But you also start talking about the investments into our country because of the tariffs. So you have direct money brought in from the tariffs, and again, that's roughly $177 billion. But then you talk about the result of the tariffs, investment into America, you know, courtesy of manufacturing and that kind of thing. That is where we get into the $6, $7, $8, $9, $10 trillion. So that's what the president meant. one of the other things that we've talked about, that I talked about last night, was it would have to be approved congressionally. It would have to be spent in America. The president didn't say how that would be enforced. But here's the thing. I do understand, as a guy who pays a lot of taxes, I totally get where the president is going with this. I agree with the spirit of what the president is trying to do. And I'm going to get into that here in a second. But yes, some Republicans are indeed falling in line.
3: Do you support this proposal, Congressman?
4: 100%. I hope the first vote that we take when we head back to Washington, D.C. next week is a vote to say we stand for this, or those that are going to say they don't stand for this.
0: That is Republican Brian Mast. And, you know, realize it has nothing to do with this particular House or this particular Senate, because this would happen after the midterm elections. Remember what the $5,000 is all about. It is about if the Republicans maintain control of the Senate and the House of Representatives, then each and every American adult citizen would get $5,000. So the president, despite all the controversy, and certainly the president is used to all of this controversy, did do several interviews. And this is part of what he said last night at the convention as he was really trying to sell this idea.
5: If we win the midterms, we will, on the other hand, provide a, let's call it Trump dividend, $5,000 for every adult citizen in our country. And we can do that because our country has never done better. We're taking in trillions, trillions of dollars. There's never been any country, not even close, that's come anywhere near. So it's five. We win $5,000 for every adult. We love our adults. It's about time we take care of our adults.
0: So clearly the president is not going to shy away from this. And I can tell you, as a Donald Trump supporter, let's not forget that the president has promised this a few times before. It never came to fruition. So the question, do you believe that President Trump's 5K dividend is a sincere effort to return money to taxpayers or a cynical and empty campaign promise? People are responding. Follow me on X at Dan Mandis Show. The dude replies, says, this is not ever happening. I'm a Trump voter. I don't believe for a second that this would ever happen. This is called desperation. So that's what a lot of folks are saying. I do want to play you this audio bite from Martha McCallum, and she is over there on Fox News, and she is debating with Democrat Jason Crow because it really does personify the validation or the reasoning behind what the president wants to do. But the thinking is this, before I get to the audio, we give, and this is true, and I got to tell you, as I said, I pay a lot of taxes. We give away all this money to entities other than those who paid into our tax system. And I want you to think about this. During my local morning show in Nashville, Tennessee, Super Talk 99.7 WTN, I said this, a couple of days ago regarding some sort of an issue. By the way, my text line is open. So if you can't call in, text in 615-737-9986. I absolutely love reading your text messages. But I have not, at any time in my life, taken a dime from the government. I've never accepted any kind of welfare. I've never accepted any kind of unemployment. Yes, I've gotten tax returns, you know, back. I've gotten money back in tax returns and so forth. But I believe that that is a repayment of what I have paid into the system. But when it comes to things like unemployment or welfare or, you know, government funded programs, that kind of thing, I have never accepted a dime from the government. But we do give away all of this money to other countries and, again, other entities than those who paid into our tax system. So we give aid to third world countries. We give aid to Ukraine. For how long did we do that, i.e. Joe Biden? We're still giving money to the Taliban in Afghanistan. $40 million a week. Are you flipping kidding me? We give billions of dollars to NATO every single year. How much of that money has ended up in your pocket? None. We're just the saps that pay into this system. Or it's confiscated from our paychecks. So when you look at, do I believe this is actually going to happen? No, I don't believe it's going to happen because there really is no legal apparatus to do this. And I'll get into what I believe the president is saying that he's going to try to do. We'll get into what they're talking about here in a second. It's reconciliation. But it's got to go through Congress. It would add to inflation. There's a lot of reasons why this should not happen. But I get the spirit with which people are thinking it should happen because of all of the things that I just said. Why are we giving all of this money to other countries and other entities and it doesn't come back into our pockets? We're the people who are paying into the system. This is I'm talking to a lot of people right now here on Red Eye Radio on the network. I know there's a lot of people that absolutely agree with me on this. We're paying all of this money in and doesn't come back to us. And then there's a lot of folks on welfare. Don't get me going on the welfare state, but there's a lot of people on welfare who don't work. And then they get all of these government benefits and government subsidies and such. They're not paying a whole lot, if anything, into the system because they don't work. So then you got some guy like me or some person like you who is paying all of this money in, but I make sure that I work and I make sure that I support my family and I make sure that I can do whatever I can to contribute to society. And I don't get any of that real benefit back. So a lot of people are saying, okay, we gave all of this money to Ukraine. We're giving all of this money to NATO. We're giving all of this money to third world countries. What about me? What about my family? What about my bills? And so, yeah, a lot of people are pissed.
6: Why is it wrong for the government to take my money in taxes and spend it the way they want, rather than send me a check? Go ahead.
7: If a Democrat got up there and said the same thing, that, hey, I'm going to give a $5,000 check to every adult American if you vote for me and if we win the election, you all would be losing your minds. So at least be consistent. At least be consistent here.
6: I am being consistent. That's exactly what I'm being. And that's when I thought this through, I was like, how is this any different? How is it any different than taking my tax dollars and raising benefits and raising government programs? You're still taking my money away from me and distributing it to other people how the government sees fit, rather than saying, here's a check. You spend it on your family the way you see fit.
0: So that is Martha McCallum and Jason Crow. Jason Crow, of course, is a Democrat. I love, though, how he says, and the comment kind of flew past there, but Jason Crow said something about blowing up the healthcare system. Are you kidding me? A Democrat is accusing Republicans of blowing up the healthcare system? How bad did Obamacare screw up the healthcare system? Most Americans can't afford Obamacare. I mean, don't get me going on that. So that is, I don't know. I think that's an interesting flex for a Democrat to talk about how Republicans have blown up health care when it's been the Republicans that have been trying to fix Obamacare. Unfortunately, it is so embedded these days. It is hard to change. But what the Republicans have been trying to do, they've been trying to get illegal aliens and really clean up the health care welfare system. But here is the deal. If Biden or Harris or Newsom did this, Republicans would be losing their minds. And that is just a fact. I've got more on this straight ahead. What would this do to our economy? By the way, there is big news about Iran coming up next here as well. The phone number, 866-90-RED-EYE, 866-907-3339. If you can't text in, you can call in, 615-737-9986. Got a lot more straight ahead.
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0: It's Red Eye Radio. 866-90-RED Eye is the phone number. 866-907-3339. Just to let you know where we are going tonight, I do have some thoughts on 25 years since 9/11. If you've got some thoughts, would welcome them as well. Also, we do have, again, a lot of news to cover tonight. A lot of really touching honoring of Charlie Kirk yesterday, of course. There's a lot of conservatives, a lot of Republicans talking about Charlie Kirk. We did quite a bit yesterday during the radio program. Going to talk a little bit about what happened in New York when they tried to put up a Charlie Kirk statue. And I know that you'll not really be surprised at this story, but a bunch of leftists, they had this statue of Charlie Kirk, and there's great audio and video of it. And the leftists out there lost their ever-loving mind. So we will talk about that as well. I think the midterm Republican convention, I've got a lot of audio on it. I think it was a great opportunity for J.D. Vance, and I'm going to play some audio throughout the evening from his rather epic speech. But I thought that J.D. Vance is going to do a really good job of not only aligning himself with, and I'm going to put this in air quotes, MAGA, but I don't like when they throw all Donald Trump supporters into this one sort of MAGA bucket, because I don't think that MAGA is as aligned as it once was. I mean, there's just clear that there are a few issues where, and again, I'm just going to air quote MAGA, you know, Donald Trump supporters are not aligned. I mean, of course, Israel is clearly one of them, but that's part of the broader conversation. But the bottom line is that J.D. Vance is doing a good job, I believe, of aligning himself with Donald Trump supporters. But at the same time, one of the things that the vice president needs to do as he runs for the presidency in 2028 is he's got to carve out and define his own issues and his own direction for America aside from where Donald Trump has been going. We'll talk about that and a whole lot more straight ahead. Red Eye Radio.
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1: 866-90-RED-EYE is the phone number, 866-907-3339. A couple of things going on. I just happened upon a soundbite. President Trump was on the Ingram Engel. This was last night. And she asked the president about demoralized young men who voted for Donald Trump in 2024. J.D. Vance also had some great comments about this notion that there are millions of demoralized young men who voted for Donald Trump in 2024. And the president said that he doesn't feel like young men are demoralized in the world today. The president, the quote is, he said, "I think that they are very proud of the fact that I'm not letting letting Iran have a nuclear weapon." I want to go ahead and play this. This is President Trump and Laura Ingram.
2: What do you say to all the young men out there? And I know these are people who supported you in 2024
3: and
2: 2020.
3: And
2: I think a lot of them still do, but some of them are demoralized.
3: I don't think they're demoralized. I think they're very proud of the fact that I'm not letting Iran have a nuclear weapon. I disagree with you. You're not in favor of it, but if Iran had a nuclear weapon, we'd be calling up and saying, "Sir, could we get together possibly?" We'd be dealing with them much differently.
1: So that is President Trump, and again, it is his contention that young men are demoralized. So here's my question for you. I am far from a young man. I am about to turn 59, but I'm wondering if this demoralized young man, I'm going to put that in air quotes, but I'm wondering, how true is that? Are young men really as demoralized as some are saying? Now, I'm here to tell you that if they are, I understand why they are, because there's a lot of young men who cannot afford to pay the rent. They can't afford their car payment. You know, there's a lot of reasons why I would understand that young men would be demoralized. But, you know, in my circle, in my group, I know young men who are really doing great. They've entered into the trades. They're happy. They're engaged. They're getting ready to start a family. And they have done everything the right way. They've done everything the smart way. Now, I'm not saying that if you're one of these demoralized young men that you have not made all the right decisions, but there's two different types of people. There's two different types of young men that are out there today. There are those that I just described. You know, the person who I live in the great state of Tennessee. I live in Nashville, Tennessee. I host a morning show, Super Talk 99.7 WTN. You can follow me on the socials at Dan Mandis Show. But here in the state of Tennessee, I don't know what happens in your state, but here in the state of Tennessee, you can take advantage of the Tennessee Promise, which basically is, and I don't remember all the details, it's been years, but if you were born here, if you lived here for a certain amount of time, then you can go to a trade school for free. And there have been a lot, and this is one of the things I love about the state of Tennessee, is they value and they encourage the trades. And I've spoken about, you know, my affection or lack thereof for college. I do understand that college is for some, but it's not for others. But there's two different kinds of people. There's two different kinds of young men, those that take advantage of the trades and those that decide that they are going to go to college and they're going to, you know, take a major and get a degree in something that ultimately ends up being, you know, a job or a career that is shipped to another country, or that, you know, you've got people from India that come into our country and take on those roles for cheaper. In other words, they are unable to find a job within their major. And so those kinds of men would become demoralized. But, you know, there's also certain people, there's certain men, certainly women as well, who I would say they're demoralized because they can't really experience the American dream. And the reason why they can't experience the American dream isn't because of some sort of a policy issue from the Trump administration. It's not because of some sort of a deficit in America as far as our politics or issues go. It is simply that they lack the drive and they lack the initiative to do something to improve their situation. So there's a number of different reasons why young American males might be demoralized. But it seems to me, at least the ones that I know and the ones that are not demoralized, as a matter of fact, they're the exact opposite. They're the ones that have taken charge of their future. And they decided, you know what? I may have a really keen interest in, I don't know, whatever it might be, basket weaving or humanities. But I realize that I need to support my family and I need to be able to make a car payment and I need to be able to raise my children. So I'm going to go to HVAC school, for example. And I'm going to go into HVAC school and I'm going to make $60,000, $70,000, $80,000, $90,000, whatever $1,000 I can make, which with my humanities degree, there is no way in heck I could do that. No, I do understand there's some people that work in IT and they went and they got themselves like a STEM degree and then they got that degree and then they realized that again, and this is true, that there are policies that allow companies to bring in foreign workers to take on those roles and work cheaper than Americans would. That's number one. And number two, obviously, we all know that jobs are shipped overseas as well. So I do understand that there are very specific and reasonable reasons why some people in our country would be demoralized. But again, this notion of the demoralized young man seems to be part of a national conversation today. And I just happen to be on a national radio show tonight. So I want your opinion on that, whether or not you are a father of a demoralized young man or young woman, if you've got a daughter. But I would love to know your thoughts on that. J.D. Vance had something to say about this. You know, Charlie Kirk, and this is why this is all in the news today, because Charlie Kirk, he really was in that first election of, I should say, the second election of Donald Trump in 2024. Charlie Kirk was a direct conduit for the president to those young men. Charlie Kirk is someone that, you know, he was like the big brother to a lot of these young men. And Charlie Kirk, obviously very conservative. And he showed those young men on college campuses and on social media the greatness of conservatism and conservative values. And so J.D. Vance has a message for those young men. I mentioned that he essentially kicked off his presidential run last night at the midterm Republican convention. And so one of the things that the people out there that are far smarter than me are saying is that young men are disillusioned with Donald Trump. They're not going to vote for the president or they're not going to go to, let's see here, they're not going to obviously vote for Trump in 2028. He's not going to be running, but they're not going to be voting in the midterm elections, and they are completely abandoning the Republican Party. So this is J.D. Vance on young men in America.
4: Who aren't always sold, and I want to speak directly to them, not to the faithful, but to the people who are still making up their minds, the people on the margins, the people who are still a little unsure who they're going to vote for. So people who love some of our policies, but maybe don't agree with others. Young men, many of whom felt inspired by Charlie Kirk, but are unhappy with some of what has happened in the wake of his death. And I want to speak directly to that group, because I think Charlie is a great example of how to disagree, but still participate in the work of saving this country. Charlie, ladies and gentlemen, was dedicated to this movement and this country. He loved, and I do mean loved, the President of the United States. But in the 8 months or so that we were in office before Charlie died, I talked to him a lot, almost every day. And Charlie was still a free thinker with his own principles and views. He did not always agree with us. Let me just give you one example. Charlie hated war. Whether it was Europe or Africa, the Middle East, he didn't care. He just hated war. That was his view. Now, of course, there are people who love what we've done and people who don't. I'm not here to litigate the disagreements between Charlie and some of the people that he disagreed with. But what I'm asking you to do is do what Charlie did. Do not throw the baby out with the bathwater. Don't give the country over to a bunch of crazy people because you happen to disagree with us on a policy issue here or there. Look, I'm not asking anybody to agree with me on every single issue. I'm not asking anybody to agree on every single policy of the administration. What I am asking you to do is to recognize the contrast with the radicals and recognize the achievements of the last 18 months. We have done a lot, my friends, and we can do a lot more if we fight together.
1: So that is J.D. Vance, and I got to tell you, that was a very long soundbite, but he made sense. But there's a number of things going on in that soundbite because, you know, for me, part of what J.D. Vance, when I heard that, first thing I thought of was, okay, so J.D. is talking about Israel. I mean, that seems to me to be the discussion. That's one of the issues that right now is separating or dividing MAGA is our support of Israel. So that's a legit conversation that, you know, MAGA or Donald Trump supporters or Republicans need to have. That is something that we need to hash out. And just because you may question Benjamin Netanyahu and you may question some of the issues related to Israel and America doesn't mean that you're anti-Israel or anti-Semitic. You're just asking questions and you're questioning the policies. And so, you know, and I believe for the Republican Party, I believe that we are adult enough to be able to have that discussion. But that bigger question, why are young men so disillusioned these days? Now, Donald Trump is out there, and I played you the audio. Donald Trump is saying young men are not disillusioned. And I think that some young men are disillusioned, and that's been the case for many years. But I will also tell you, I met a guy the other day. Well, it was like 6 months ago. But I met a guy the other day who he had a degree. I think his degree was in, like, it was some sort of an IT type degree. I don't remember exactly what it was. But he said that he had spent, I mean, boatloads of money on his degree and various certifications and so on and so forth. And he said, man, I can't even get a call back. And he told me something really interesting, and I'm going to share it with you coming up next. My name is Dan Mandis. This is Red Eye Radio.
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It's Red Eye Radio, 866-90-RED-EYE. So real quickly, talking about this notion of demoralized young men, and this is part of the conversation, of course. It's been a year since Charlie Kirk was assassinated. President Trump says that there are no demoralized young men in society. I think he's wrong on that. There's always going to be demoralized young men. But, you know, some people are saying, well, they don't have any options and this, that, and the other. You know, the thing that I would say to that is that I met a guy about 6 months ago, had a highfalutin degree. And he, for the life of him, could not find a job, couldn't even get called back with that degree. And instead of wallowing in his demoralization, if that's even a word, you know what he did? He said, screw it. I'm going to go back to school. I'm going to go get a certification or whatever it is in HVAC work. Dude is now making $80,000 a year. My friends, there are always options. There's always things you can do to get out of your situation. That's what this guy did.

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14: Checking in on your late night traffic in Porter Ranch on the 118 westbound before Reseda. There is still that hit and run accident blocking the right shoulder, causing a bit of a slowdown. In Eagle Rock on the 134 westbound before the 2, we've got an injured bird walking on the right shoulder and traffic is slowing down to watch out for that as well. In downtown LA on the 101 northbound after Vignes, we've got an earlier charter bus that blocked the on-ramp. It's currently cleared, so traffic is clearing up as we speak.
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21: Hi, I'm Vince Colonnaise, host of The Vince Podcast. It's a show with an obsessive focus on what's good for America. I'm bringing you the truth beneath the headlines of all of the nation's top stories. We feature newsmaking interviews with the top guests on the whole planet. And I'll ask the questions you only dream of other interviewers asking. Do you like being informed, engaged, and entertained? Good. You are going to love Vince.

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0: Good evening, and thank you for joining us tonight. I'm Tiffany Meyer.
1: Hey, what are you watching?
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6: 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Tonight was night two. Earlier tonight, it wrapped up several hours ago, but it was night two of the midterm Republican convention. Donald Trump spoke. And a lot of other people spoke as well. And I will tell you, I think the whole thing, by and large, generally speaking, was a success. The president, of course, earning the ire of a lot of conservatives with the promise of a $5,000 Trump dividend if the Republicans kept the House and the Senate. I do have a poll up if you follow me on the socials at Dan Mandis Show. The poll this evening, and I try to do one every night. Sometimes I need to try a little bit harder. But the poll is this. Do you believe that President Trump's $5,000 dividend is a sincere effort to return money to taxpayers or a cynical and empty campaign promise?

0: 62% saying that the president is not sincere. 37% say that the president is sincere. If you'd like to follow me on X, you can, at Dan Mandis Show. So there is a lot of audio that I'm going to play for you tonight regarding the convention from last night. Let me get into some of this. One of the things that people are saying about the dividend is that it needs congressional approval, which it does. The president, though, was interviewed last night, and he says, no, I don't actually need congressional approval. This is what he said.
1: And I'm wondering, would Congress need to approve that?
2: Well, we think not. I think they will do it if we needed it, but we think not. The country is doing so well. We've taken in trillions of dollars in tariffs and other things. We have now over $20 trillion worth of manufacturing plants and other investments being made in the United States, which is far greater than ever before. And we think it's something that would be good. We do have a one proviso, and that's that the money be spent, if people spend their money in the United States. We don't want to have that money spent in other countries.
0: All right, so here's what they're saying. Budget reconciliation. That is known as a fast-track procedure used for spending where Republicans would need a simple majority of 51 votes versus the usual 60. That is, of course, in the Senate. So, you know, win the House, win the Senate, they'd have 2 years to work this into the budget, and they could do it through budget reconciliation. It'd have to pass the House, pass the Senate, perhaps using reconciliation. Then Donald Trump would sign it the final 2 years of his second term. Now, right now, the Republicans have 53 senators to the Democrats, 45. So you think, well, there's no problem then. They could get this done through reconciliation. All the Republicans would stand in line and get this done, right? No. We still have the likes of Susan Collins and Lisa Murkowski, who will not vote for this. I can already guarantee you they would not vote for this. And, you know, the question is, how many other Republicans who might be, you know, supportive of Donald Trump and stand, you know, beside the president, I don't know, 95% of the time, might not want to spend the additional $1.35 trillion to give every American, every adult American citizen in the country $5,000. A lot of people saying this is Donald Trump and the Republicans, because the Republicans are, by the way, starting to fall in line. I will talk about that here in a second. But the question is, would they be able to get 51 senators in the Senate to vote for this thing? And would they even be able to get it through the House of Representatives? And also remember, we're not talking about this current House or this current Senate. This is going to be the Senate and the House of Representatives that we end up getting after the midterm elections. And guess what, folks? We may not even have the majority in the House or the Senate. It just depends on whose polling you believe, if you believe any of the polling. But anyway, John Thune had this to say. He was on Fox News. He was asked about all of this.
3: We'll cross that bridge when we come to it. And obviously, as the president.
0: You hear that? We'll cross that bridge when we come to it. In other words, John Thune, and I have not been happy with John Thune, but, you know, Thune isn't really taking a position when he says we'll cross that bridge when we come to it. That means that he's not going to talk about this. A lot of people are angry with John Thune because he hasn't managed to get the Save America Act passed. I would be one of those. I do, though, understand the reality of not having the numbers to nuke the filibuster, and certainly not enough numbers on the Republican side of the Senate to get the Save America Act passed. But I also believe that he hasn't really tried as hard as he could or should to get it passed. Anyway, this is what he says about the $5,000 Trump dividend. John Thune, the head of the Republicans in the Senate.
3: We'll cross that bridge when we come to it. And obviously, as the president, the condition he put on it is elect us. And I think the focus, the emphasis that he was making there, and I think this is a real, this is a clear one between us and the Democrats, is he wants more money in the pockets of the American people. The Democrats want to grow government in Washington, D.C. And anytime they have power, that's what they do. They expand, they grow government, they spend more, tax more. And what the president is suggesting last night is we want more money in the pockets of the American people. And that is a very clear difference between
4: us and the Democrats.
3: So could
4: you cut taxes?
3: What's that?
4: Could you cut taxes?
3: Well, I mean, we will take another run at it. You bet. I mean, obviously, we did a lot last summer with the Working Families Tax Cuts legislation, but there are other things in tax policy that we've looked at that didn't make it into that bill. And obviously, we're going to be looking at every opportunity we can to allow the American people to keep more of what they earn and to put money in their pockets, not in the pockets of big government and bureaucrats in Washington, D.C. It is every time we've had a Democrat administration, Democrat Congresses, that's what happens. You can bet on it. It's not going to be any different this time, which is why I think the American people, in the end, are going to come around and end up voting for Republicans for the House and the Senate because they want to keep conservative policies in place that allow them to keep more of their own money.
0: Right. So this is going to be fascinating to watch. And by the way, as far as that poll goes, it now seems to be tightening up. No, he's not sincere, 53%. Yes, he is sincere. Now is at 46%. People are responding as well. Steve out there says Congress will never pass this because it's going to cost over $1 trillion. And we're now over $40 trillion in debt. That's right, Steve. The deficit, $1.8 trillion. He says, didn't inflation already soar once from all those COVID relief funds from the government? Yes, we talked about that last night. You're absolutely right. One of my big issues with all of this, and, you know, and I explained this earlier in the program, I am all for all of us getting $5,000. But for every action, there is a reaction. You dump $1.35 trillion artificially into the economy, ultimately that would mean that inflation would skyrocket. I mean, that's what Joe Biden did, as Steve is saying on X. Follow me on X at Dan Mandis Show. Steve is absolutely right. You got to love the, Reduce Inflation Act. And it literally did the opposite of reducing inflation. So there were a couple of big spending packages that Joe Biden brought to the table. Did not help one bit. As a matter of fact, it did cause inflation to go up. Now, to John Thune, I don't want to give him credit, but, you know, what John Thune is saying is true. The Republicans and the president, they have cut taxes. Corporate tax rates cut from 35% to 21%. Reduced income tax rates, doubled the standard deduction, doubled the child tax credit, created the new senior deduction where qualifying seniors could get an additional $6,000 deduction. We all know about no tax on tips and no tax on overtime. So the president has done a lot. I believe that I don't know what's in the president's mind as far as whether or not this $5,000 dividend is something that he generally wants to do. Or if he is just trying to, you know, as I said, some people are saying this could be considered an act of desperation. I don't know if it's an act of desperation. I know that the Democrats, I should say the Republicans, I know the Republicans, they understand that they are behind the eight ball. I mean, that's one of the reasons why they're doing this Republican convention right before the midterm elections. Totally get that. Is this an act of desperation? I'll let you decide for yourself. I will say this. We have heard about these dividends before, and they never come to fruition. They just don't. And I think the president, he's always going to have a way out, right? So let's say that he makes the offer, and then the Democrats ultimately win either the majority in the House or the Senate. And what that would mean is that the $5,000 dividend is not going to happen, and the president and the Republicans can blame the Democrats and say, oh, look, the Democrats didn't want you to have $5,000 of your own money. Or if the Republicans do maintain the majority in the House and the Senate, but they end up not having the numbers to be able to get this $5,000 dividend passed, the president can just say, listen, I wanted to do it, but the rhinos, the Lisa Murkowskis, and, you know, those types of people, they refuse to vote for it. And by the way, one of the other things that is happening out there is you do have the media going to the likes of Marjorie Taylor Greene and Thomas Massie and some of these very, I'm going to put it this way, some of these very, in these days, traditional Donald Trump haters, and they're going to them and asking them what their opinion is on the 5K dividend, knowing full well that they are against this. But there, I will also say that there are a lot of my friends who are incredibly conservative, including, by the way, yours truly, that have a lot of questions regarding this, fully acknowledging the spirit with which you just heard John Thune say, the spirit with which this offer is being made, or this idea is being made. The American people want more of their money in their pocket. You know, I've been talking about how you have so many people paying taxes. There's some people that don't pay any taxes. I pay a lot of taxes, and I see a lot of money going to third world countries. And how much money did we give Ukraine? Still giving money to the Taliban in Afghanistan, $40 million a week, billions to NATO every single year. So we can talk about all of that. And the American people, people like me and people like you, are saying, what about us? We've paid so much money in income taxes and sales taxes, too, but that's a state thing. But so much money on income taxes. And the bottom line is, how much of that money comes back to us? Not a whole heck of a lot. A lot of welfare going on in this country. A lot of fraud, as a matter of fact, going on in this country. Oftentimes at the hand of foreigners who have come into this country and taken advantage of our good graces. And so I'll just go ahead and personalize this like I did in the previous hour. I'll go ahead and personalize this. I pay a crap ton in income taxes. I have not taken one dime from the federal government. I haven't gotten a single piece of welfare. I've never taken advantage of any kind of subsidy. I've never collected unemployment. And I'm assuming that whatever Social Security I get isn't necessarily going to be what I would have gotten if I had retired, I don't know, 5 years ago, which I wasn't eligible, but whatever. You get what I'm saying. They're cutting Social Security. I bet you feel the same way. And that's the why, that's the reason why I understand the spirit with which President Trump is trying to tap into. So that is part of the conversation tonight. The phone number is 866-90-RED-EYE, 866-907-3339. J.D. Vance had a lot to say last night, I believe, and I've been referring to this online and on the radio program. This really was J.D. Vance's coming out party, in the sense that he is most certainly now, I would say, even though he has not officially said, I am running for the presidency. When you hear his speech last night, there are definite indications clearly that he is going to run for the presidency. And what he's trying to do is he is trying to engage with the Donald Trump supporters and also those people that have maybe, I don't know, veered away from their support of Donald Trump. Maybe those people that have become disengaged because of the price of gas and also the price of groceries. Maybe they're not real excited or thrilled about the war in Iran. So he's trying to tap into both of those different camps. And I'll play some audio on from J.D. Vance as well coming up here on the radio program. Also, we do have some comments from President Trump on Iran. There have been some major updates on the war in Iran. We're going to get to that as well. So there is a lot to talk about. I've also got a lot to talk about with you at 866-90-RED-EYE. If you can't call in, you can text in 615-737-9986. Stay close.
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5: Pasture and rangeland conditions continue their general decline nationally, due in great part to the heat dome over areas of the southern tier. USDA meteorologist Brad Rippey says for the period ending September 6th,
6: very poor to poor ratings, 53%. nationally. That is a 1 percentage point increase from the previous week. 18% rated good to excellent. That is no change from last week.
5: States in the west and central U.S. make up the bulk of very short to short pasture and rangeland conditions above the national average.
6: It has been a terrible stretch of hot, dry weather in parts of the Mid-South and Arkansas pastures this week. Really looking in rough shape, very brown, very burnt up, 70% statewide, very poor to poor. And even as far east as the western Corn Belt, Minnesota this week coming in at 54% of the rangeland and pastures rated very poor to poor.
5: I'm Rod Bain reporting for the U.S. Department of Agriculture in Washington, D.C.
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0: 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If you can't call in, text in that number, 615-737-9986. You know, earlier I was talking about this this notion of the, I don't know, discouraged or more disengaged young male voter, young male American, where they can't pay the rent and they can't start a family, you know, all of these things that this age bracket has been complaining of. And it's been something that Charlie Kirk tapped into in Donald Trump's second run for office. And in the previous hour, I played you some audio from J.D. Vance and his appeal to the young male American because they are so disengaged. And you got a lot of these guys who voted for Donald Trump at the behest and encouragement of Charlie Kirk. Now, Charlie Kirk, as we all know, a year ago assassinated, and they feel like the Trump administration has sort of left them in the dust. Now, I don't want to be insensitive to what some young males are going through. And by the way, this doesn't only appeal to young males. I mean, this appeals to, you know, the younger generation, those folks in their early to mid-20s that are having trouble affording starting a life. And so we're going to talk about that and a whole lot more. Also, the latest on Iran is coming up. Some major, major developments that could impact your gas prices even more.
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1: Dan Mendes here. The phone number 866-90-RED-EYE, 866-907-3338. Let's see here. 7466 out of the free state of Florida asking me if I have heard of J.D. Vance and what happened with the heckler that had the Mexican flag. Why, yes, I played this in the first hour, but I'll go ahead and play it here.
2: What the people at home missed is that we just had a protester interrupting us and waving the Mexican flag. Well, my friend, if you love Mexico so much, get your ass over there. I'll buy you the plane ticket.
1: I mean, that's definitely a highlight. I loved that, you know, J.D. Vance, he was very well received. Let me just see if I could do this real quick. There was a lot of folks there loving J.D. Vance, and a lot of media outlets have used the term blistering to describe J.D.'s speech. The people, man, they were there for it. Listen to this.
2: I gotta say, it's pretty cool to hear a crowd that is this fired up chant your name. So go ahead and do it again.
1: So you he had the crowd just, you know, what did they say, eating out of his hand. So yeah, that was J.D. Vance. If there's any doubt about his intentions, those are gone. And he did talk about the past.
2: And the criminals given free rein over our great country. And we were tired of being called racist for noticing that our country was becoming dirtier and poorer and less safe and less prosperous. By the end of 2024, you were tired. We were tired as a country, but you were not defeated. The radicals in Washington, they could take much from us, but they couldn't take our will to fight back. And so all of us came together on November the 5th, and we sent the toughest SOB in American politics back to the White House, and we made Donald J. Trump the 47th president of the United States.
1: So now J.D. Vance clearly wants to be the 48th. And, you know, he said a lot of good things last night. And I do want to focus on this audio because I think what J.D. Vance says matters, and it matters a lot. And we're talking about earlier his message to young men and how that messaging is absolutely critical to the race to the White House in 2028. So it is a long cut. I'm going to go ahead and play it again. It's a long cut. It is one of, again, at least to me, it is one of the more critical cuts that people should be playing. Again, I don't know if they will, but I'm going to play it all the way through because I do believe that it is important regarding young men heading into the midterm elections and beyond. And he's talking about a few things regarding the future of young men in America.
2: Who aren't always sold. And I want to speak directly to them, not to the faithful, but to the people who are still making up their minds. The people on the margins. The people who are still a little unsure who they're going to vote for. So people who love some of our policies, but maybe don't agree with others. Young men, many of whom felt inspired by Charlie Kirk, but are unhappy with some of what has happened in the wake of his death. And I want to speak directly to that group because I think Charlie is a great example of how to disagree but still participate in the work of saving this country. Charlie, ladies and gentlemen, was dedicated to this movement and this country. He loved, and I do mean loved, the President of the United States. But in the 8 months or so that we were in office before Charlie died, I talked to him a lot, almost every day. And Charlie was still a free thinker with his own principles and views. He did not always agree with us. Let me just give you one example. Charlie hated war. Whether it was Europe or Africa, the Middle East, he didn't care. He just hated war. That was his view. Now, of course, there are people who love what we've done and people who don't. I'm not here to litigate the disagreements between Charlie and some of the people that he disagreed with. But what I'm asking you to do is do what Charlie did. Do not throw the baby out with the bathwater. Don't Don't give the country over to a bunch of crazy people because you happen to disagree with us on a policy issue here or there. Look, I'm not asking anybody to agree with me on every single issue. I'm not asking anybody to agree on every single policy of the administration. What I am asking you to do is to recognize the contrast with the radicals and recognize the achievements of the last 18 months. We have done a lot, my friends, and we can do a lot more if we fight together.
1: I mean, listen, I love what J.D. Vance said there. And one of the things, as we talk about whether or not he deserves or if he has earned the right to not only be the Republican nominee, we've got to go through the primary process, but has J.D. Vance actually earned the right to be in the Oval Office? I believe that he has. I believe that not only has J.D. Vance done a great job, but I also think that he is somebody who can connect with independents. I really do. I like the fact that he mentioned Charlie Kirk, and I do like the fact that he mentioned that Charlie Kirk did hate wars. I do wonder what Charlie Kirk would say about Iran, but here's the thing. There are folks out there talking about how Iran is turning into a forever war like Afghanistan, and some of those people are Charlie Kirk, I don't know, I don't want to say followers, but support, you know, the people that love Charlie Kirk are saying that Iran is turning into a forever war like Afghanistan. We were there in Afghanistan for 20 years. That's not a forever war. That's 20 years, number one. But number two, do you really think that we're going to be in Iran for 20 years? You know, troops on the ground and all that. I hope not. I seriously doubt it. But that being said, think about all of the conflicts that Donald Trump and Marco Rubio have actually ended around the world. I mean, you've got the Gaza war between Israel and Hamas. That is huge. Pakistan and India, Egypt and Ethiopia. Honestly, wars and conflicts were ended that most of us, we didn't even know about. And a lot of folks will talk about Israel and about how Israel is holding the puppet strings of Donald Trump and so forth. I don't believe that. But other things that young men have been frustrated by, of course, the economy. We talked about that earlier. There's a lot of problems with our economy. But I believe that, you know, one of the core messages of a person like Charlie Kirk, and it is something that I've been saying for a long time, which is, okay, so you do what you need to do to support your family. There's a lot of opportunity for young men and young women to go out and support your family via trade schools and such. We did talk about that earlier in the program. There is a massive need for HVAC and welding and plumbers and the like. And while it may not be your thing, would you rather have a job? I mean, look, if you got a degree in IT, but some dude from India is taking your job or it's been shipped off to India, okay, you got to do what you got to do. If you got a degree in one of the STEM fields and suddenly AI is taking your job, go be a welder. Do what you've got to do. I mean, that's always been my message. Do what you have to do to support your family. What are you going to do, wallow in it for the next 40 years? No. Figure it out, put your boots on, and go find a job. Go to a technical school of some sort. Figure out a job that you can do that won't be replaced by some dude from India or AI. But that is the challenge. And Donald Trump, by the way, real quickly, and then I'm going to get to your calls. Donald Trump has done a lot to try to guide young adults into the trades. Just real quickly. Last year, he signed an executive order called Preparing Americans for High-Paid Skilled Trade Jobs of the Future. I know it's a long name, but I loved it when he did it. Preparing Americans for High-Paying Skilled Trade Jobs of the Future. It's centered basically on getting kids ready for the future via the trades, and not be so dependent on college. He put federal money behind apprenticeships. Trying to bring manufacturing jobs to America increases need for all of those trades that he's talking about. He also demanded the Department of Labor to expand apprenticeships in AI, nuclear energy, and other areas as well. So the president has done all he can do to try to get young adults, young males and females, into the trades because he believes, as I do, that that is where the money is and where the future is. And there's a lot less, obviously, indoctrination in the trade schools than what we see as the average person goes to, college and comes out with, tens of thousands of dollars, maybe hundreds of thousands of dollars in debt. Sharon is in Maryland on Red Eye Radio, calling from Maryland on WMAL. Sharon, thanks for calling. Go ahead.
3: Hi, yeah, I'm a Democrat. I voted in the Democratic primary. Anybody that was unopposed, I didn't even mark because I want choices. I want choices at every level of government and all branches of government, the executive, because we even have a say technically in the judiciary at the state level. But I want choices, local and federal.
1: Mm-hmm.
3: And the Democrats in this state are not giving it to me.
1: So I'm, of course, you're calling from Maryland. I'm unaware of what's happening in the state of Maryland. So, I mean, are you happy with the? I mean, it seems to me the Democrat Party. Let me ask you this: something that I think we can sort of identify with. You know, in the Democrat Party, you've got the main line of the Democrat Party. You've got like Chuck Schumer and Hakeem Jeffries. Then you have the Democrat Socialists of America, way, way further left. So it seems like someone like you has a choice between the main line of the Democrat Party, the more moderates, and the DSA.
3: Yes. Well, definitely not the DSA. The ones that are not DSA and are, I would vote for, I have to write in.
1: Well, then who are you going to...
3: At the congressional level.
1: Okay.
3: I will have to write in.
1: Hey, Sharon, let me ask you this real quick. One of the things the Democrats have said is they have a big tent and they want to invite everybody into their big tent, even the DSAers. And so are you happy with the fact that they're allowing people that want to abolish prisons, abolish borders, abolish the police and abolish the presidency, expand the Supreme Court, abolish the Senate. Are you happy with, Hakeem Jeffries and Chuck Schumer and people like that allowing the DSA to take over the party?
3: No.
1: Okay.
3: Not at all.
1: Have you thought about voting for the Republican Party at all?
3: Oh, yeah. I have every intention of voting a Republican ticket this November 3rd.
1: Love it. Well, Sharon, Sharon, I got to go. I appreciate the call. They're yelling at me. Got a hard break here. Appreciate you listening to Red Eye Radio.
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16: A better life with Dr. Sanjay Gupta.
17: Could the way you think about getting older actually change how you age? Sounds far-fetched, but stay with me here. Yale researcher named Becca Levy found that people who hold positive views about aging live on average 7.5 years longer than those who don't. 7.5 years. That's a bigger impact than quitting smoking. Now, believing it alone isn't magic. As author Nir Eyal puts it in his new book, Beyond Belief, your beliefs become your biology by way of behavior. In other words, if you believe you can grow and get stronger at any age, you are then more likely to eat right, to exercise, and keep learning, and your body reaps those rewards. So the next time you catch yourself saying, I'm too old for this, knock it off. The story you tell yourself and the actions that follow, those things matter far more than you think. I'm Dr. Sanjay Gupta, helping you live a better life.

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Follow me on the socials at Dan Mandis Show. My name is, obviously, Dan Mandis. And I host a morning show, Nashville, Tennessee, Super Talk 99.7 WTN. I want to, of course, it is September 11th. It has been 25 years since the 9/11 attacks. And I want you to go find me on the socials, my X account. CBS News has posted something incredible that happened in New York, where drones recreated the Twin Towers above New York Harbor. This was on Wednesday to honor the victims of the 9/11 terrorist attacks. The display used 2,977 lights, one for each person killed in the attacks 25 years ago. Go watch it. It is incredible. Find it on my socials again at Dan Mandis Show. Got a lot more straight ahead.

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5: It was in the overnight hours 25 years ago that 19 terrorists set in motion a plan devised by Al-Qaeda leader Osama bin Laden to attack America. Tammy Trujillo reports.
6: They would go on to hijack four commercial jetliners, crashing two into the World Trade Center and another into the Pentagon. The fourth, United Flight 93, was brought down in a field in Shanksville, Pennsylvania, after passengers and crew got word of the other attacks. It's believed the hijackers, armed with box cutters, were attempting to fly that plane to the Capitol. I'm Tammy Trujillo.
5: President Trump will be at the Pentagon today for the 9/11 observance ceremony, marking 25 years since the attacks. More from Mark Mayfield.
7: He'll be joined by Secretary of War Pete Hegseth in honor of the 184 people killed when hijacked American Airlines Flight 77 crashed into the building. Vice President J.D. Vance, former Presidents Biden, Obama, George W. Bush, and Bill Clinton will attend the 9/11 commemoration at Ground Zero in New York City. The event honors the over 2,600 people who died when hijacked American Airlines Flight 11 and United Airlines Flight 175 crashed into the Twin Towers of the World Trade Center. Transportation Secretary Sean Duffy will be at the 9/11 Memorial in Shanksville, Pennsylvania. That honors the 44 people who died while fighting the hijackers of United Flight 93, forcing them to crash it into a field, stopping an attack on Washington, D.C.
5: The Jewish High Holy Days are about to begin in New York. The NYPD is planning heightened Rosh Hashanah security today, the same day it's conducting a massive 9/11 security operation. And a Florida killer is dead, executed Thursday by lethal injection. Daniel Conahan Jr., known as the Hog Trail Killer, was convicted in the 1996 killing of Richard Montgomery, a man whose body was found in a wooded area near Punta Gorda. The execution was Florida's 15th this year. Stock futures are edging higher. I'm Michael Kastner. An organization that helps family members closely impacted by 9/11 is sharing their mission 25 years after the terror attacks. Becky Rossman, head of Tuesday's Promise, says the organization started under Tuesday's Children soon after the attacks to help children who lost loved ones and then expanded to spouses and those impacted by post-9/11 military loss.
8: So we want to be the bridge that helps families move from surviving a loss to rebuilding a life while never asking them to leave the person they love behind.
5: 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The organization is asking people to share their mission with a 9/11 family who may need help to support Tuesday's Promise financially if possible. A safe

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11: This is America in the Morning from Westwood One. Good morning, I'm John Trout. It's Friday, September 11th, 2026. Here's what's coming up on America in the Morning.
12: Reacting to 2 days of rallies by Republicans in Dallas, I'm Clayton Neville.
13: I'll bet you remember where you were when you learned about the 9/11 attacks 25 years ago. I'm Joan Jones.
14: A federal appeals court has handed President Trump a loss on mail voting. Sagar Meghani, Washington.
15: Rhode Island Governor Dan McKee has been defeated in the state's Democratic primary by Helena Foulkes. I'm Donna Warder.
16: Only about a third of Americans are satisfied with the quality of K-12 education. I'm Mike Kempen.
11: A surprise resignation by a lawyer leading the Trump-Russia investigation. And higher oil prices and mortgage rates sink stocks for a fourth straight day. All ahead on America in the Morning. It's 7 after. The two-day Republican midterm convention ended Thursday night, but the event was not without controversy. Correspondent Clayton Neville reports from Dallas on the speeches, including President Trump's promise of $5,000 checks and reaction from his own party to the idea.
12: On day two of the two-day Republican midterm convention, there was reaction from lawmakers about a promise President Trump made during his address on night one.
17: I will issue a dividend to every adult citizen in the United States of America for $5,000.
12: In response to the proposed dividend checks, Republican Chip Roy said on social media, quote, some of us think dependency is evil and soul-sucking in all its forms. Meanwhile, other lawmakers like Texas Republican Senator Ted Cruz stand firmly behind the president. He spoke during day two of the Dallas convention and emphasized why he thinks Democrats are bad for America.
18: They hate Christians. They hate Jews. They hate capitalism.
12: And House Speaker Mike Johnson with a hopeful message for his party.
19: I know that we're going to be faithful in our duty. I know that God is not done with America yet. I know.
12: The speaker laid out a potential path forward for President Trump in politics.
19: Well, I would take you tonight to the brass plate of John Quincy Adams. I like to take everybody to that spot in Stat Hall. Why is that? He's the only person in the history of the United States who ran for the House after serving as president. Maybe our current president would do that. No, I don't.
12: Texas leaders like Lieutenant Governor Dan Patrick, who's running.

0: for re-election pumped up the crowd.
1: We will end communism. We will end socialism.
0: President Trump's trip to Texas was meant to drum up energy and support for State Attorney General Ken Paxton in his Senate race against Democrat James Tallarico, who has a slight lead in the polls right now.
2: I said, Ken, I don't want to embarrass you, but I don't agree with a lot of things, but you're the greatest attorney general we've ever had.
0: Day two of the convention came on the one-year anniversary of political commentator Charlie Kirk's killing last year. Vice President J.D. Vance was the keynote speaker and addressed the somber anniversary.
3: He understood that there was no greater calling for a young man, and he would tell people this, than falling in love, starting a family, and becoming a father.
0: President Trump spent 2 days in Dallas, meant to boost momentum ahead of November. Between now and then, the president promising more campaigning for Republican candidates.
2: You know what happens if you don't vote? You go to hell. You know that. Okay?
0: In Dallas, I'm Clayton Neville.
4: 25 years ago, the world stopped as Islamic terrorists who hijacked 4-passenger jets used those planes as missiles to attack the World Trade Center, the Pentagon, and a fourth plane that crashed into a field in Pennsylvania. In all, nearly 3,000 people died, including 343 New York City firefighters, and America was changed forever. Joan Jones reports on some of those who were at Ground Zero that morning from a reporter, a Pentagon employee, and a stockbroker who never made it home.
5: At 8:46 on the morning of September 11th, American Airlines Flight 11 slammed into the North Tower of the World Trade Center, where Brooke Jackman was working as an assistant bond trader for Cantor Fitzgerald on the 104th floor, dozens of floors above where the planes had struck. Her call to her mom went to voicemail.
6: Tuesday, 9:17 a.m.
7: Hi, it's Brooke.
5: Seventeen minutes later, United Flight 175 hit the South Tower as stunned New Yorkers looked on from the street. Reporter N.J. Burkett was setting up for a live shot for ABC 7 as the South Tower was collapsing.
8: This is as close as we can get to the base of the World Trade Center. You can see the firemen assembled here, the police officers, FBI agents, and you can see the two towers. A huge explosion now, raining debris on all of us. We better get out of the way!
5: Burkett survived. Back to the timeline, it was 9:37 in the morning that American Airlines Flight 77 crashed into the Pentagon, where John Yates had been working.
9: The sound, it was deafening, absolutely deafening. And, I just remembered this bright ball of fire that just went right over my head.
10: That fire burned 35% of his body.
5: And at 10:03, United Flight 93 went down in a Pennsylvania field after passengers, including Todd Beamer, fought back against the hijackers. "Let's roll," he told them. In the aftermath, flags appeared everywhere. Churches filled, strangers embraced strangers, and Americans lined up to donate blood and to help however they could. The country was united by grief and a determination, at least for a while, that America would never forget. For America in the Morning, I'm Joan Jones.
4: 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It's 13 after. A loss for Trump on mail-in voting. When America in the Morning continues after these messages.
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0: 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It's America in the Morning. Will triple-digit heat subside in the West this weekend? Here's AccuWeather.com meteorologist LaTroy Thornton.
1: Today and especially this weekend do bring an end to the widespread heat that brought triple-digit midweek temperatures to cities such as Los Angeles, with high pressure breaking down over the Southwest, allowing cooler air to settle in over time. Highs still reach the century mark in portions of California's Central Valley today, as well as some of the deserts near the Nevada and Arizona borders, but the edge starts to come off that heat in Northern California. By Sunday, some places that end up over 100 today, such as Fresno, California, are likely to have highs in just the mid-80s. Switching gears to precipitation, a zone from Minnesota and the eastern Dakotas southward through eastern Nebraska and portions of western Iowa may have thunderstorms this afternoon and into tonight that could become severe and bring strong winds, hail, even some tornadoes. The coverage of these storms may end up the highest into north-central Minnesota, perhaps favoring the western suburbs of Duluth and places well northwest of Minneapolis. Stormy conditions can also be expected this afternoon, with monsoon thunderstorm activity spreading northward into more of the Four Corners region, at least compared to yesterday, perhaps even parts of Wyoming. Otherwise, the region likely to have the most widespread coverage of at least spotty thunderstorms stretches from the mid-Atlantic through the Ohio Valley straight through the Gulf Coast states, with areas from the Delmarva Peninsula to southeast Texas and eastward across Florida not guaranteed to stay dry today. The area from the Texas Gulf Coast into Louisiana, Alabama, and western Florida can have a thunderstorm at any time, with the best coverage of storms today likely to set up from Tennessee into Kentucky. In Newark, New Jersey, today brings lower humidity as clouds give way to sun, high 82. For Durango, Colorado, some sun gives way to a spotty afternoon thunderstorm today, the high 88. I'm AccuWeather.com meteorologist LaTroy Thornton.
0: 17 after, you're with America in the Morning. On the same day, the U.S. Supreme Court for the second time blocked a new Missouri congressional map that favored the GOP. President Trump has suffered a loss in federal court over mail-in voting. Correspondent Sagar Magani reports.
2: A federal appeals court has handed President Trump a loss on mail voting. The panel is refusing to lift a district court decision banning the Postal Service from implementing the president's executive order limiting voting by mail.
3: I don't know how it can be challenged. I'll probably challenge it. You may say, find a rogue judge. You get a lot of rogue judges. Very bad, bad people, very bad judges. But that's the only way that can be changed. And hopefully we'll win on appeal if it is. But I don't see how anybody can challenge it.
2: The appeals panel move comes even as the Supreme Court considers the same case. Election officials warn it's impossible to comply with terms the Postal Service has laid out for delivering mail ballots, especially as some states have already started sending ballots for the pivotal midterm elections. Sagar Magani, Washington.
0: The man tasked by the Department of Justice to investigate the alleged grand conspiracy surrounding the Trump-Russia investigations has abruptly resigned. Fox News is reporting that Joseph DeGeneva, who represented President Trump's campaign during its unsuccessful effort to challenge the 2020 election results, had lost the confidence of both the DOJ and the White House, and his investigation was sidelined well before his departure. The case examines whether Obama and Biden-era officials were involved in a long-running effort to prevent Donald Trump from returning to political office. An attorney also working on the case is expected to resign. Their departure leaves the future of the investigation uncertain. 19 after. Mortgage rates go above 7%. Oil surpasses a high water mark. That in business when America in the Morning continues after these messages.
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0: 21 after, America in the Morning continues. The combination of oil surging past $100 a barrel, coupled with higher bond rates sending treasury yields higher and pushing mortgage rates above the 7% line, was a recipe for another down day on Wall Street. The 10-year treasury yield hit its highest level since 2023, despite the Treasury Secretary's $6 billion bond buyback announcement. More from Wall Street and correspondent Seth Soutelle.
1: I'm Seth Soutelle, and this is the AP Markets Report. Stocks fell again on Wall Street after crude oil prices jumped back to where they were in May. The S&P 500 lost 0.6% Thursday. The Dow fell 316 points. That's about 0.6%. The NASDAQ composite sank 0.7%. The price of Brent crude briefly traded over $108 a barrel as the war with Iran continues to clog the global flow of crude. Treasury yields rose sharply as bond traders got more worried about inflation. The yield on the 10-year Treasury note jumped to 4.95%. Mortgage buyer Freddie Mac said mortgage rates rose for the third week in a row to the highest level in more than a year. Seth Soutelle, New York.
0: A key inflation reading could determine whether the Federal Reserve issues its first interest rate hike in more than 3 years. The August Consumer Price Index report, scheduled for release today, is the last major inflation snapshot federal officials will receive before announcing their next interest rate decision, September 16th. According to CBS News, economists expect prices last month rose 3.3%. The Consumer Price Index rose 5.4% in August from a year ago. It's been a rocky road to the housing market. Lisa Dwyer reports that while home sales are down, home prices and mortgage rates are up.
2: Sales of previously occupied U.S. homes declined in August to their slowest annual pace in more than a year as home shoppers grappled with rising mortgage rates and home prices. Home sales fell 2% in August from the previous month for a third straight monthly decline to a seasonally adjusted annual rate of 3.98 million units. Sales also fell 1.2% compared to a year ago. But prices still ticked up. The median sales price increased 1.6% from a year earlier to $429,100, an all-time high for the month of August. I'm Lisa Dwyer.
0: 24 after. American satisfaction with schools. A new report. When America in the Morning returns after these messages.
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11: 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And work right shows coming soon to the Oxnard Performing Arts Center, Beth Hart with Rum, Warren Poncho Sanchez, Todd Rundgren, Psychedelic Furs, John B. and Kenny Lattimore, Louis the Singer, and more. 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

0: It's 26 past. Political upheaval in the smallest state is for the first time in more than 30 years. A sitting governor in Rhode Island has been beaten in a primary. Correspondent Donna Warder reports.
1: Rhode Island Governor Dan McKee has been defeated in the state's Democratic primary by Helena Foulkes, a former senior executive for CVS and the retailer Hudson's Bay. McKee is the first governor in any U.S. state to lose a party primary since 2018, and it's the first time in more than 30 years that a sitting governor in Rhode Island has lost a primary. Foulkes' win was redemption for 2022, when she narrowly lost to McKee in a crowded primary field, and McKee had refused to take her concession call. The mayor of Providence, Rhode Island, also was ousted Wednesday, losing to David Morales, a young Democratic socialist endorsed by U.S. Senator Bernie Sanders. I'm Donna Warder.
0: A new poll shows that American satisfaction with schools has reached a low point. Correspondent Mike Hampen reports.
2: A new poll by Gallup and the Walton Family Foundation shows only about a third of Americans are satisfied with the quality of K through 12 education. That's the lowest since Gallup began polling on the topic 27 years ago. Dissatisfaction with schools in the U.S. has reached a high of 67%. Satisfaction has declined since the COVID-19 pandemic. Democrats are driving the recent slide. Their satisfaction is down about 19 points since President Trump's second term began in 2025. Most Americans do not feel schools are doing a good job of teaching skills like critical thinking and preparing students for future jobs. I'm Mike Hempen.
0: America in the Morning for Friday, September 11th, 2026 is produced by Jeff McKay. I'm John Trout. This is Westwood One.
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0: This is America in the Morning from Westwood One. Coming up this half hour.
23: Reacting to 2 days of rallies by Republicans in Dallas. I'm Clayton Neville.
24: President Trump's made an extraordinary pledge as he tries to help Republicans keep control in November. Sagar Meghani, Washington.
25: Big time regrets for some people caught by Hurricane Lowell.
26: I always said I want to ride out a hurricane. I don't want to ever do it again.
25: I'm Richard Johnson.
27: The UN Atomic Watchdogs Board has reported Iran to the UN Security Council for the first time in 20 years. I'm Karen Shemath.
28: The rate of wholesale inflation picked up last month after cooling earlier this summer. I'm Mike Hempen.
29: Former AI developer sounds the alarm bell. I'm the new old tech guy, Chuck Palm.
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0: We're back. It's America in the Morning, always on the hunt for severe weather. AccuWeather.com meteorologist LaTroy Thornton with today's outlook.
1: For the most part, Thursday severe weather largely favored the center of the nation, with some instances of wind and hail spanning mainly North Texas to Kansas. However, a cold front pushing across the northern part of both the plains and the Midwest meets up with warm air already in place, and as moisture quickly builds ahead of the front, streaming in from the southern states today thanks to gusty wind, some of the ingredients will be in place for thunderstorms that may be able to turn severe this afternoon and into tonight, bringing the risk for damaging winds of at least 65 to 75 miles per hour, as well as hail, intense downpours to wring out that moisture, and the risk for tornadoes from eastern Nebraska and northwestern Iowa through far eastern portions of the Dakotas and a large chunk of Minnesota. Wet weather, or at least the potential for it, looks to be fairly widespread to the south and east of that area as a disturbance centered over the Missouri-Arkansas border meets up with an even larger zone of enhanced moisture covering much of the south and the southeast, and another cold front pushing southward across the Ohio Valley and interior south will be the focus for showers and thunderstorms, most numerous into Tennessee and Kentucky, but more spotty from eastern portions of Texas across the southeast. Showers may even reach southern New Jersey early today, with nicer conditions to the north of there. Otherwise, monsoon thunderstorm activity lifts a bit farther to the north this afternoon, covering parts of not only Arizona and New Mexico, but even extending towards south-central Wyoming, with some showers dotting much of Montana, northern Idaho, and mainly western portions of Washington State. To the south of there, the heat finally starts to back off across much of California and into much of the desert southwest, a trend that generally continues into this weekend. That's the weather across America. I'm AccuWeather.com meteorologist LaTroy Thornton.
0: America in the Morning continues. It's 23 till. President Trump was in Texas for a second day on Thursday as Republicans wrap up a first-of-its-kind midterm convention. Correspondent Clayton Neville has a recap from Dallas.
2: The so-called Trumpapalooza brought high energy and a loud message on day two that the stakes are high in the November midterms.
3: Hello, Dallas!
2: Republican Texas Senator Ted Cruz.
3: Together, arm in arm, we must save America.
2: Texas Governor Greg Abbott.
4: I'm here to tell you that Republicans are going to win this year because Americans want safe communities and secure borders.
2: Governor called them common sense policy.
4: They voted against common sense.
2: National lawmakers who spoke included House Speaker Mike Johnson, HHS Secretary RFK Jr. also took the stage. Republicans acknowledged today's 25th anniversary of the 9/11 terror attacks with a tribute. And on day two of the convention, President Trump left Dallas and went to Arlington for an event at the National Medal of Honor Museum.
5: Very special for me to be here. It's an American treasure devoted to the best and bravest warriors of our country.
2: The president went back to Dallas at the convention.
6: I pledge to the greatest president in the history of the United States that loves us so much he can't even breathe. That I will go out with my family, my friends. I'll do it anyway. I don't care if I'm registered or not. I'm going to try and cheat like hell like they do.
2: Vice President J.D. Vance was the keynote speaker on night two. He said the November midterms are about birthright.
7: I want our daughters to compete on a fair field where no politician tells a little girl she's got to surrender her trophy, her scholarship, or her locker room to a man.
2: There were several anti-Trump protests in Dallas during the two-day event, and a number of arrests were made, but the area immediately surrounding the event was locked down for days. People who live and work in that area say they're relieved that the event's over, and they called it the disruption. In Dallas, I'm Clayton Neville.
0: President Trump's promise of a $5,000 dividend check if the GOP remains in control of the House and Senate is what everyone's talking about from the Republican midterm convention. Washington correspondent Sagar Magani reports the White House is working to clarify the statement, while the president, speaking on Fox News, said there's more than enough money to cover the more than $1 trillion cost.
8: Why not just give the money now? If you have the money, why not give it now?
5: Because they can't, I'll tell you what, because the Democrats can't do it. Because with them, it's negative growth. With us, it's so positive. So we're taking in $21 trillion No country's ever taken in anywhere near that. It's 4 or 5 times higher than the next. All because of that beautiful word that you and I love more than most others, tariffs.
9: President Trump's made an extraordinary pledge as he tries to help Republicans keep both Senate and House control in November. He's promising to send every American adult $5,000 if the GOP holds its majorities.
10: It will be called the Trump dividend.
9: It's a dubious pledge, but one lawyer, John Day, says is legal because the president says it applies to every adult.
11: It's not a payment to individuals to try to get them to vote in a particular way. This money would have to be appropriated by Congress. It would have to be approved by Congress. It doesn't just exist out there in a slush fund for the president to hand out. So Congress would have a say in whether or not it gets authorized. And you can draw your own conclusions about whether that's likely or not.
9: The Committee for Responsible Federal Budget's Mark Goldwine has two big issues.
12: The president doesn't have any executive authority to send people $5,000.
13: The idea that we've had fiscal success is you know, backwards and bordering on laughable. What we've seen is deficits have been $2 trillion a year. That was true before President Trump took office, but it's also going to be true this year. We're going to borrow another $2 trillion. We don't have surpluses to give away.
9: Congress has to approve the payments, which would likely cost more than $1 trillion. And with the national debt topping $40 trillion for the first time.
13: We don't have surpluses to give away.
9: Sagar Meghani, Washington.
0: Today is September 11th, 2026, exactly 25 years since terrorists who hijacked 4 passenger jets killed 3,000 people in attacks on the World Trade Center in New York City, the Pentagon, and a 4th plane that crashed in Shanksville, Pennsylvania, which appeared headed toward the nation's capital. Associated Press video journalist Jeremy Brown, who was sent to Ground Zero, recalls what he witnessed on that day that changed America forever.
14: That morning, I was at the bureau and my phone rang and I found out that a plane had crashed into the World Trade Center. So I grabbed my camera and gear and jumped in the car and headed downtown. You could see the smoke billowing out of the top. You saw the outline of the plane that had hit. It was unreal. Everywhere we went, people were looking up in disbelief. I was hearing sirens and some debris was falling around. But I started to hear this rumble, and a firefighter on the street ran at me, told me, grab your camera, follow me. So he knew that Tower 2 was coming down. We ran into the loading dock of 7 World Trade Center. We were just being followed by this huge wave of debris. Headed to the back of the loading dock, and there was a small room that people were already sheltered in. The debris just kept getting closer and closer, and you could feel it. You could feel the heat from the debris. You could smell it. You could smell the steel. You could smell the electronics, whatever was in that building. I don't think anybody in that room thought that we were going to escape.
15: One explosion in the North Tower first.
14: The rumbling eventually stopped. In the pitch black, we found our way through the building and came to an emergency exit. Popped it open, and it was a completely different world. There was ash, dust, debris everywhere. I was using my t-shirt as a mask because it was really hard to breathe. The first thing that you think of in those situations is loved ones. This was definitely the longest, hardest, biggest assignment I've ever covered. Later that afternoon, I was filming the collapse of 7 World Trade, and I could not believe that I had just been in it hours earlier.
0: Associated Press reporter Jeremy Brown. 16 till. Humanity's survival at stake. That a warning from an AI researcher when America in the Morning returns after these messages.
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0: It's 14 till. America in the Morning continues. Two people are dead, and the cleanup could take some time on at least three of Hawaii's islands now that Hurricane Lowell has passed. Correspondent Rich Johnson has a look at some of the damage.
1: While the Atlantic's been fairly quiet, the Pacific has felt four hurricanes since the beginning of August, with another system forming just yesterday. Hawaii's most populous island, Oahu, was spared the brunt of Lowell, but residents like Don Quinn saw plenty of damage.
2: I just can't believe it. The power of the ocean to be able to move those pillars from that back wall all the way over here is just incredible. They pushed them 30 yards.
1: His comment courtesy of KHON. On the tiny island of Lanai, the storm ripped through the cargo port that serves the island's 3,300 residents. Officials say repairs will take at least 2 weeks. But the big damage is on Kauai. Retired tourism official Muffy Hanneman says,
3: "You're not going to see the Kauai that you've imagined or you thought you would see because of what happened with Hurricane Lowell."
1: Hanneman tells KNHL, "Your room's probably occupied anyway."
3: The priority is for displaced residents that have lost their homes and those that don't have a place to stay anymore.
1: Lowell's responsible for at least two deaths, a man on Kauai swept away by storm surge and a man on Oahu who was hit by a falling tree. But some tourists decided to stay on Kauai, and many share the hindsight of Dave Reed from New Jersey.
4: "I always said I want to ride out a hurricane. I don't want to ever do it again. I wish we would have left. We had an opportunity to leave, and we didn't."
1: His comment also courtesy of KNHL. Hawaii Governor Josh Green's asking for a federal disaster declaration to expedite help to his state. I'm Richard Johnson.
0: The UN Nuclear Watchdog Board has reported Iran to the United Nations Security Council for the first time in 20 years, following a vote on a resolution put forward by the U.S., Britain, France, and Germany. Correspondent Karen Shamas has details.
5: The UN Atomic Watchdogs Board has reported Iran to the UN Security Council for the first time in 20 years. The International Atomic Energy Agency, or IAEA's, move came after Iran failed to cooperate in a long-running investigation into uranium traces detected by inspectors at various undeclared sites in Iran. Speaking on Tuesday ahead of the vote, IAEA Chief Rafael Grossi said,
6: "The best, shortest way for a positive outcome is for Iran to engage with us."
5: 23 countries on the IAEA's 35-member board of governors voted on Wednesday for the resolution. China, Russia, and Niger opposed it, while 8 countries abstained. Iran's foreign ministry spokesman Ismail Baghaei recently called the draft resolution put forward by the U.S. and its European allies a sign of bad faith and an attempted aim at escalating the situation. I'm Karen Shamas.
0: The price for what we pay continues to rise. Correspondent Mike Hempen has the latest.
7: The rate of wholesale inflation picked up last month after cooling earlier this summer, as higher oil and gas prices stemming from the Iran war kept costs elevated. The Labor Department's Producer Price Index, which captures inflation before it reaches consumers, rose 5.4% in August from a year ago. That was up from a 4.7% increase in July. Inflation has shown signs of easing in recent months, but it's still high. That's frustrating consumers who have been struggling with more expensive gas, groceries, clothing, and other essentials. I'm Mike Hempen.
0: An AI researcher resigned this week, warning that the industry is gambling with humanity's survival. The new old tech guy, Chuck Palm, has that story.
8: Jacob Coxon left 3 years after helping build OpenAI and Anthropic, and he walked out just 2 months before his stock vested. The reason that made the news is this is potentially millions of dollars that he left on the table. On his way out, he said that the labs are racing straight to self-improving superintelligence, and that would be gambling with our lives. The people that are building it honestly believe it could kill us all by the end of the decade. He said that's not a marketing stunt. He hears them say it privately. Usually, I would chalk that up to disgruntled employee and just file it away. But the man that's still working there agreed with him. Evan Humbugger runs the team at Anthropic, whose whole job is stress testing these models for safety. He actually put the odds of AI killing everyone at better than 1 in 10 inside of the next 10 years. And he says the company has no plan to solve it. For context, we're not talking about today's chatbots or even tomorrow's artificial general intelligence. This is the third rail that seems to have everybody frightened. Coxon said that he actually liked Anthropic and he thinks that they are the careful ones. He quit anyway because everybody in this race tells themselves the same thing. They had better get there first or nobody else will. Last week, I mentioned a story where AI collaborated on a website and shared data to pass a test. Coxon said that was the warning shot. I'm the new old tech guy, Chuck Palm.
0: Sports on America in the Morning is sponsored by Robinhood. Your money, your move. Here's Robert Workman.
9: Game two of the new NFL season, the 49ers romped over the Rams 27-7 in Melbourne, Australia. First game ever down under. Brock Purdy fired three TD passes through that vaunted LA defense. College football, lucky night for number seven Miami. They routed Florida A&M 77-7. U.S. Open tennis, the women's final is set for tomorrow. Aryna Sabalenka goes for her third straight U.S. Open crown against two seed Elena Rybakina. They defeated Americans Jessica Pegula and Coco Gauff, respectively. Men semifinals today, number one Alexander Zverev against unseeded Karen Khachanov, then eight seed Ben Shelton and number 11 Francis Tiafo, so there will be an American in Sunday's men's final. Baseball, the Pirates shut out the White Sox 2-0. Jared Jones held Chicago hitless until Colson Montgomery's two-out double in the seventh. Mariners nipped the Rangers 4-3. Jacob deGrom retired the first 15 Seattle hitters he faced and fanned a dozen. But after he left, Julio Rodriguez smacked a three-run jack to win it. Wins for the Braves, Yankees, and Astros. That's Friday Sports.
0: Thank you, Robert. It's 7 till. Practical Magic 2. When America in the Morning returns after these messages.
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13: Jim Rome takes on sports.
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0: It's 5 till. America in the Morning continues. For the first time in our nation's history, the price of diesel gasoline has surpassed $6 a gallon, as the war with Iran has sent the price of oil surging again past the $100 a barrel mark. AAA says the price of regular gasoline nationwide now averages $4.28 a gallon, the highest level since May. Six states, California, Oregon, Washington State, Nevada, Hawaii, and Alaska, all have gas averaging above $5 a gallon. Indiana's $3.56 a gallon is the lowest in the nation, but that'll change next month when their 60-cent per gallon gas tax holiday ends. There is one place we can forget about high gas prices and interest rates, and that's at the movies. Entertainment reporter Kevin Carr says there's another film from the 1990s that's been reborn with a sequel, and he's got a sneak peek at Practical Magic 2.
1: A 90s dramedy about sister witches finally gets a sequel with Practical Magic 2.
2: I've waited such a long time for this.
3: She has.
1: The Owen sisters are still struggling to live happy lives while under a curse that kills anyone with whom they fall in love.
2: But, I mean, it's not great for the Tinder bio.
1: When one of their daughter's boyfriends lands in a coma after an accident, two generations try to save the family and lift the curse.
4: Is this real? Is he gonna die?
2: It's true.
1: I am not a fan of the original Practical Magic, so I'm coming at this with bias.
2: Oh my God, what is wrong with you?
1: But at least this new movie feels like a continuation of the first, and that should bode well for the fans.
2: I want you to know if anything happens to me, Julia, it's you. You are my person.
1: As in the original, the Owen sisters find themselves in a terrible situation of their own design after poor communication and a bevy of bad decisions.
2: Everything's gonna be okay.
3: Everything's gonna be okay? Just like it was when we had to bury a corpse under a rose bush? That kind of fine, or different?
1: This is annoying, as is recreating Sandra Bullock's adorkable moments, which honestly worked better when she was in her 30s.
5: Good morning.
3: Oh, good, you have your clothes on.
1: The pacing is terrible, but the script does manage to build to a proper climax, even if the movie hangs around another half hour before rolling credits.
2: Jed said we could trust this guy.
1: This film isn't magical, but it's better than it could have been.
2: My blood, your blood.
1: Practical Magic 2 gets 2.5 broomsticks out of 5. I'm Kevin Carr, and that's the way I see it.
0: Stay tuned to this station for more on the ceremonies for the 25th anniversary of the September 11 terror attacks. America in the Morning for Friday, September 11th, 2026 is produced by Jeff McKay. I'm John Trout. This is Westwood One.
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12: People from around the world are reflecting on 9/11 25 years later. In New York City, Natalie Migliori.
13: John Hender is one of those people who was visiting New York City on business from Australia on September 11th, 2001, in a taxi heading straight to the World Trade Center.
14: A couple of big lumps of building hit just in front of the taxi. One hit the taxi, but wasn't very big. So we were very, very lucky. We were heading to a meeting, a business meeting. I think it was either in the first tower or a building immediately after the tower.
13: This is the first time he's returned to New York City after taking off on the first plane back to Australia 6 days after the attacks. He plans to visit the reflecting pools in New York I'm Natalie Migliori.
12: President Trump will be at the Pentagon today for the 9/11 observance ceremony, marking the anniversary on the attack there. Former Presidents Biden, Obama, George W. Bush, Bill Clinton, and Vice President Vance will attend the commemoration at Ground Zero in New York City. This year's 9/11 remembrance ceremony in Lower Manhattan will include a new moment of silence and bell toll on what marks the 25th anniversary of the attacks. In the past, there's been 6 moments of silence during the ceremony, but 9/11 Memorial and Museum President Beth Hillman says there will be another one to honor the service and sacrifice for those who passed away from 9/11 related health effects.
5: And that's many more than the people killed on 9/11 itself. It's an important opportunity for us to pull closer to us and pull to the 9/11 commemoration itself.
12: President Trump ended the GOP midterm convention in Dallas on Thursday night, repeatedly pleading with the attendees to vote and pretend that he's on the ticket. He also doubled down on his promise to pay every American adult $5,000 if Republicans hold the House and Senate, but he didn't offer details on how that'll be paid for. I'm Michael Kastner. A federal court is rejecting President Trump's bid to impose restrictions on mail-in voting before November's midterm elections. In a blow to the president's attempted crackdown on mail-in voting, a Boston-based court of appeals decided to prevent the U.S. Postal Service from tightening rules around postal voting. This as the Supreme Court also blocked Trump's efforts to introduce new requirements around the practice. Trump has frequently criticized mail-in voting. A warning from researchers that your online reviews could come back to haunt you. More from Rory O'Neill.
15: A global team led by the University of Texas at Austin finds that how people leave their online reviews can unintentionally reveal information about who they know and their social networks. In theory, the data scraped from Yelp reviews could be used by cyber criminals to target them in a scam. The team did not find any evidence that criminals are actually using Yelp reviews to con people, just that it's possible.
12: More than 384,000 children end up in the emergency room every year in the United States due to dehydration. More from Scott Pringle.
16: Amy Pridemore with Auburn University's College of Nursing says extreme thirst, dark yellow urine, and fatigue are all signs of dehydration.
17: And they may present as just feeling a little bit off. They may be a little more tired than normal. They may not want to eat or drink as much. And that's really where we're looking at early dehydration. Usually it's very hard to notice at first.
16: She says children should make sure they're drinking enough before they start their sport activity for the day. She also recommends water and drinks with electrolytes before, during, and after an active event. Pridemore says once an athlete is thirsty, dehydration

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12: This is America in the Morning from Westwood One. Good morning, I'm John Trout. It's Friday, September 11th, 2026. Here's what's coming up on America in the Morning.
13: Reacting to 2 days of rallies by Republicans in Dallas, I'm Clayton Neville.
14: I'll bet you remember where you were when you learned about the 9/11 attacks 25 years ago. I'm Joan Jones.
15: A federal appeals court has handed President Trump a loss on mail voting. Sagar Meghani, Washington.
16: Rhode Island Governor Dan McKee has been defeated in the state's Democratic primary by Helena Foulkes. I'm Donna Warder.
17: Only about a third of Americans are satisfied with the quality of K-12 education. I'm Mike Kempen.
12: A surprise resignation by a lawyer leading the Trump-Russia investigation. And higher oil prices and mortgage rates sink stocks for a fourth straight day. All ahead on America in the Morning. It's 7 after. The 2-day Republican midterm convention ended Thursday night, but the event was not without controversy. Correspondent Clayton Neville reports from Dallas on the speeches, including President Trump's promise of $5,000 checks and reaction from his own party to the idea.
13: On day 2 of the 2-day Republican midterm convention, there was reaction from lawmakers about a promise President Trump made during his address on night 1.
18: I will issue a dividend to every adult citizen in the United States of America for $5,000.
13: In response to the proposed dividend checks, Republican Chip Roy said on social media, quote, "Some of us think dependency is evil and soul-sucking in all its forms." Meanwhile, other lawmakers like Texas Republican Senator Ted Cruz stand firmly behind the president. He spoke during day 2 of the Dallas convention and emphasized why he thinks Democrats are bad for America.
19: They hate Christians. They hate Jews. They hate capitalism.
13: And House Speaker Mike Johnson with a hopeful message for his party.
20: I know that we're going to be faithful in our duty. I know that God is not done with America yet. I know.
13: The speaker laid out a potential path forward for President Trump in politics.
20: Well, I would take you tonight to the brass plate of John Quincy Adams. I like to take everybody to that spot in Stat Hall. Why is that? He's the only person in the history of the United States who ran for the House after serving as president. Maybe our current president would do that. No, I don't.
13: Texas leaders like Lieutenant Governor Dan Patrick, who's running for re-election, pumped up the crowd.
21: We will end communism. We will end socialism.
13: President Trump's trip to Texas was meant to drum up energy and support for State Attorney General Ken Paxton in his Senate race against Democrat James Tallarico, who has a slight lead in the polls right now.
22: I said, Ken, I don't want to embarrass you, but I don't agree with a lot of things, but you're the greatest attorney general we've ever had.
13: Day 2 of the convention came on the 1-year anniversary of political commentator Charlie Kirk's killing last year. Vice President J.D. Vance was the keynote speaker and addressed the somber anniversary.
23: He understood that there was no greater calling for a young man, and he would tell people this, than falling in love, starting a family, and becoming a father.

0: President Trump spent 2 days in Dallas, meant to boost momentum ahead of November. Between now and then, the president promising more campaigning for Republican candidates.
1: You know what happens if you don't vote? You go to hell. You know that. Okay?
0: In Dallas, I'm Clayton Neville.
2: 25 years ago, the world stopped as Islamic terrorists who hijacked 4 passenger jets used those planes as missiles to attack the World Trade Center, the Pentagon, and a 4th plane that crashed into a field in Pennsylvania. In all, nearly 3,000 people died, including 343 New York City firefighters, and America was changed forever. Joan Jones reports on some of those who were at Ground Zero that morning from a reporter, a Pentagon employee, and a stockbroker who never made it home.
3: At 8:46 on the morning of September 11th, American Airlines Flight 11 slammed into the North Tower of the World Trade Center, where Brooke Jackman was working as an assistant bond trader for Cantor Fitzgerald on the 104th floor, dozens of floors above where the planes had struck. Her call to her mom went to voicemail.
4: Tuesday, 9:17 a.m.
5: Hi, Brooke. Okay, Mom, I'm okay. Okay, I know I'm on the 104th floor. I'm going to tell you on the northwest corner.
3: 17 minutes later, United Flight 175 hit the South Tower as stunned New Yorkers looked on from the street. Reporter N.J. Burkett was setting up for a live shot for ABC 7 as the South Tower was collapsing.
6: This is as close as we can get to the base of the World Trade Center. You can see the firemen assembled here, the police officers, FBI agents, and you can see the two towers. A huge explosion now, raining debris on all of us. We better get out of the way!
3: Burkett survived. Back to the timeline, it was 9:37 in the morning that American Airlines Flight 77 crashed into the Pentagon, where John Yates had been working.
7: The sound, it was deafening, absolutely deafening. And, I just remembered this bright ball of fire that just went right over my head.
8: That fire burned 35% of his body.
3: And at 10:03, United Flight 93 went down in a Pennsylvania field after passengers, including Todd Beamer, fought back against the hijackers. "Let's roll," he told them. In the aftermath, flags appeared everywhere. Churches filled, strangers embraced strangers, and Americans lined up to donate blood and to help however they could. The country was united by grief and a determination, at least for a while, that America would never forget. For America in the Morning, I'm Joan Jones.
2: 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It's 13 after. A loss for Trump on mail-in voting. When America in the Morning continues after these messages.
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0: 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It's America in the Morning. Will triple-digit heat subside in the West this weekend? Here's AccuWeather.com meteorologist LaTroy Thornton.
1: Today and especially this weekend do bring an end to the widespread heat that brought triple-digit midweek temperatures to cities such as Los Angeles, with high pressure breaking down over the Southwest, allowing cooler air to settle in over time. Highs still reach the century mark in portions of California's Central Valley today, as well as some of the deserts near the Nevada and Arizona borders, but the edge starts to come off that heat in Northern California. By Sunday, some places that end up over 100 today, such as Fresno, California, are likely to have highs in just the mid-80s. Switching gears to precipitation, a zone from Minnesota and the eastern Dakotas southward through eastern Nebraska and portions of western Iowa may have thunderstorms this afternoon and into tonight that could become severe and bring strong winds, hail, even some tornadoes. The coverage of these storms may end up the highest into north-central Minnesota, perhaps favoring the western suburbs of Duluth and places well northwest of Minneapolis. Stormy conditions can also be expected this afternoon, with monsoon thunderstorm activity spreading northward into more of the Four Corners region, at least compared to yesterday, perhaps even parts of Wyoming. Otherwise, the region likely to have the most widespread coverage of at least spotty thunderstorms stretches from the mid-Atlantic through the Ohio Valley, straight through the Gulf Coast states, with areas from the Delmarva Peninsula to southeast Texas and eastward across Florida not guaranteed to stay dry today. The area from the Texas Gulf Coast into Louisiana, Alabama, and western Florida could have a thunderstorm at any time, with the best coverage of storms today likely to set up from Tennessee into Kentucky. In Newark, New Jersey, today brings lower humidity as clouds give way to sun, high 82. For Durango, Colorado, some sun gives way to a spotty afternoon thunderstorm today, the high 88. I'm AccuWeather.com meteorologist LaTroy Thornton.
0: 17 after, you're with America in the Morning. On the same day, the U.S. Supreme Court for the second time blocked a new Missouri congressional map that favored the GOP. President Trump has suffered a loss in federal court over mail-in voting. Correspondent Sagar Magani reports.
2: A federal appeals court has handed President Trump a loss on mail voting. The panel is refusing to lift a district court decision banning the Postal Service from implementing the president's executive order limiting voting by mail.
3: I don't know how it can be challenged. I'll probably challenge it. You may say to find a rogue judge. You get a lot of rogue judges. Very bad, bad people, very bad judges. But that's the only way that can be changed. And hopefully we'll win on appeal if it is. But I don't see how anybody can challenge it.
2: The appeals panel move comes even as the Supreme Court considers the same case. Election officials warn it's impossible to comply with terms the Postal Service has laid out for delivering mail ballots, especially as some states have already started sending ballots for the pivotal midterm elections. Sagar Magani, Washington.
0: The man tasked by the Department of Justice to investigate the alleged grand conspiracy surrounding the Trump-Russia investigations has abruptly resigned. Fox News is reporting that Joseph DeGeneva, who represented President Trump's campaign during its unsuccessful effort to challenge the 2020 election results, had lost the confidence of both the DOJ and the White House, and his investigation was sidelined well before his departure. The case examines whether Obama and Biden-era officials were involved in a long-running effort to prevent Donald Trump from returning to political office. An attorney also working on the case is expected to resign. Their departure leaves the future of the investigation uncertain. 19 after. Mortgage rates go above 7%. Oil surpasses a high water mark. That in business when America in the Morning continues after these messages.
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0: 21 after, America in the Morning continues. The combination of oil surging past $100 a barrel, coupled with higher bond rates sending treasury yields higher and pushing mortgage rates above the 7% line, was a recipe for another down day on Wall Street. The 10-year treasury yield hit its highest level since 2023, despite the Treasury Secretary's $6 billion bond buyback announcement. More from Wall Street and correspondent Seth Soutell.
1: I'm Seth Soutell, and this is the AP Markets Report. Stocks fell again on Wall Street after crude oil prices jumped back to where they were in May. The S&P 500 lost 0.6% Thursday. The Dow fell 316 points. That's about 0.6%. The Nasdaq Composite sank 0.7%. The price of Brent crude briefly traded over $108 a barrel as the war with Iran continues to clog the global flow of crude. Treasury yields rose sharply as bond traders got more worried about inflation. The yield on the 10-year Treasury note jumped to 4.95%. Mortgage buyer Freddie Mac said mortgage rates rose for the third week in a row to the highest level in more than a year. Seth Soutell, New York.
0: A key inflation reading could determine whether the Federal Reserve issues its first interest rate hike in more than 3 years. The August Consumer Price Index report, scheduled for release today, is the last major inflation snapshot federal officials will receive before announcing their next interest rate decision, September 16th. According to CBS News, economists expect prices last month rose 3.3%. The Consumer Price Index rose 5.4% in August from a year ago. It's been a rocky road to the housing market. Lisa Dwyer reports that while home sales are down, home prices and mortgage rates are up.
2: Sales of previously occupied U.S. homes declined in August to their slowest annual pace in more than a year as home shoppers grappled with rising mortgage rates and home prices. Home sales fell 2% in August from the previous month for a third straight monthly decline to a seasonally adjusted annual rate of 3.98 million units. Sales also fell 1.2% compared to a year ago. But prices still ticked up. The median sales price increased 1.6% from a year earlier to $429,100, an all-time high for the month of August. I'm Lisa Dwyer.
0: 24 after. American satisfaction with schools. A new report. When America in the Morning returns after these messages.
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0: It's 26 past. Political upheaval in the smallest state is for the first time in more than 30 years, a sitting governor in Rhode Island has been beaten in a primary, correspondent Donna Warder reports.
8: Rhode Island Governor Dan McKee has been defeated in the state's Democratic primary by Helena Foulkes, a former senior executive for CVS and the retailer Hudson's Bay. McKee is the first governor in any U.S. state to lose a party primary since 2018, and it's the first time in more than 30 years that a sitting governor in Rhode Island has lost a primary. Foulkes' win was redemption for 2022, when she narrowly lost to McKee in a crowded primary field, and McKee had refused to take her concession call. The mayor of Providence, Rhode Island, also was ousted Wednesday, losing to David Morales, a young Democratic socialist endorsed by U.S. Senator Bernie Sanders. I'm Donna Warder.
0: A new poll shows that American satisfaction with schools has reached a low point. Correspondent Mike Hampen reports.
13: A new poll by Gallup and the Walton Family Foundation shows only about a third of Americans are satisfied with the quality of K through 12 education. That's the lowest since Gallup began polling on the topic 27 years ago. Dissatisfaction with schools in the U.S. has reached a high of 67%. Satisfaction has declined since the COVID-19 pandemic. Democrats are driving the recent slide. Their satisfaction is down about 19 points since President Trump's second term began in 2025. Most Americans do not feel schools are doing a good job of teaching skills like critical thinking and preparing students for future jobs. I'm Mike Hempen.
0: America in the Morning for Friday, September 11th, 2026 is produced by Jeff McKay. I'm John Trout. This is Westwood One.
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14: LA has plenty of KNX excuses for talk. 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All you'll find is KFI can't believe they call that stimulating. 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
0: This is America in the Morning from Westwood One. Coming up this half hour.
4: Reacting to 2 days of rallies by Republicans in Dallas. I'm Clayton Neville.
5: President Trump's made an extraordinary pledge as he tries to help Republicans keep control in November. Sagar Meghani, Washington.
19: Big time regrets for some people caught by Hurricane Lowell.
26: I always said I want to ride out a hurricane. I don't want to ever do it again.
19: I'm Richard Johnson.
27: The UN Atomic Watchdogs Board has reported Iran to the UN Security Council for the first time in 20 years. I'm Karen Shamas.
13: The rate of wholesale inflation picked up last month after cooling earlier this summer. I'm Mike Hempen.
28: Former AI developer sounds the alarm bell. I'm the new old tech guy, Chuck Palm.
0: Back after these messages.
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0: We're back. It's America in the Morning, always on the hunt for severe weather. AccuWeather.com meteorologist LaTroy Thornton with today's outlook.
1: For the most part, Thursday severe weather largely favored the center of the nation, with some instances of wind and hail spanning mainly north Texas to Kansas. However, a cold front pushing across the northern part of both the plains and the Midwest meets up with warm air already in place. And as moisture quickly builds ahead of the front, streaming in from the southern states today thanks to gusty wind, some of the ingredients will be in place for thunderstorms that may be able to turn severe this afternoon and into tonight, bringing the risk for damage winds of at least 65 to 75 miles per hour, as well as hail, intense downpours to wring out that moisture, and the risk for tornadoes from eastern Nebraska and northwestern Iowa through far eastern portions of the Dakotas and a large chunk of Minnesota. Wet weather, or at least the potential for it, looks to be fairly widespread to the south and east of that area as a disturbance centered over the Missouri-Arkansas border meets up with an even larger zone of enhanced moisture covering much of the south and the southeast, and another cold front pushing southward across the Ohio Valley and interior south will be the focus for showers and thunderstorms, most numerous into Tennessee and Kentucky, but more spotty from eastern portions of Texas across the southeast. Showers may even reach southern New Jersey early today, with nicer conditions to the north of there. Otherwise, monsoon thunderstorm activity lifts a bit farther to the north this afternoon, covering parts of not only Arizona and New Mexico, but even extending towards south-central Wyoming, with some showers dotting much of Montana, northern Idaho, and mainly western portions of Washington State. To the south of there, the heat finally starts to back off across much of California and into much of the desert southwest, a trend that generally continues into this weekend. That's the weather across America. I'm AccuWeather.com meteorologist LaTroy Thornton.
0: America in the Morning continues. It's 23 till. President Trump was in Texas for a second day on Thursday as Republicans wrap up a first-of-its-kind midterm convention. Correspondent Clayton Neville has a recap from Dallas.
2: The so-called Trumpapalooza brought high energy and a loud message on day two that the stakes are high in the November midterms.
3: Hello, Dallas!
2: Republican Texas Senator Ted Cruz.
3: Together, arm in arm, we must save America.
2: Texas Governor Greg Abbott.
4: I'm here to tell you that Republicans are going to win this year because Americans want safe communities and secure borders.
2: Governor called them common sense policy.
4: They voted against common sense.
2: National lawmakers who spoke included House Speaker Mike Johnson, HHS Secretary RFK Jr. also took the stage. Republicans acknowledged today's 25th anniversary of the 9/11 terror attacks with a tribute. And on day two of the convention, President Trump left Dallas and went to Arlington for an event at the National Medal of Honor Museum.
5: Very special for me to be here. It's an American treasure devoted to the best and bravest warriors of our country.
2: The president went back to Dallas at the convention.
6: I pledge to the greatest president in the history of the United States that loves us so much he can't even breathe. That I will go out with my family, my friends. I'll do it anyway. I don't care if I'm registered or not. I'm going to try and cheat like hell like they do.
2: Vice President J.D. Vance was the keynote speaker on night two. He said the November midterms are about birthright.
7: I want our daughters to compete on a fair field where no politician tells a little girl she's got to surrender her trophy, her scholarship, or her locker room to a man.
2: There were several anti-Trump protests in Dallas during the two-day event, and a number of arrests were made, but the area immediately surrounding the event was locked down for days. People who live and work in that area say they're relieved that the event's over, and they called it the disruption. In Dallas, I'm Clayton Neville.
0: President Trump's promise of a $5,000 dividend check if the GOP remains in control of the House and Senate is what everyone's talking about from the Republican midterm convention. Washington correspondent Sagar Magani reports the White House is working to clarify the statement, while the president, speaking on Fox News, said there's more than enough money to cover the more than $1 trillion cost.
8: Why not just give the money now? If you have the money, why not give it now?
5: Because they can't, I'll tell you what, because the Democrats can't do it. Because with them, it's negative growth. With us, it's so positive. So we're taking in $21 trillion Nobody, no country's ever taken in anywhere near that. It's four or five times higher than the next. All because of that beautiful word that you and I love more than most others, tariffs.
9: President Trump's made an extraordinary pledge as he tries to help Republicans keep both Senate and House control in November. He's promising to send every American adult $5,000 if the GOP holds its majorities.
6: It will be called the Trump dividend.
9: It's a dubious pledge, but one lawyer, John Day, says is legal because the president says it applies to every adult.
10: It's not a payment to individuals to try to get them to vote in a particular way. This money would have to be appropriated by Congress, have to be approved by Congress. It doesn't just exist out there in a slush fund for the president to hand out. So Congress would have a say in whether or not it gets authorized. And you can draw your own conclusions about whether that's likely or not.
9: The Committee for Responsible Federal Budget's Mark Goldwine has two big issues.
11: The president doesn't have any executive authority to send people $5,000.
12: The idea that we've had fiscal success is you know, backwards and bordering on laughable. What we've seen is deficits have been $2 trillion a year. That was true before President Trump took office, but it's also going to be true this year. We're going to borrow another $2 trillion. We don't have surpluses to give away.
9: Congress has to approve the payments, which would likely cost more than $1 trillion. And with the national debt topping $40 trillion for the first time.
12: We don't have surpluses to give away.
9: Sagar Meghani, Washington.
0: Today is September 11th, 2026, exactly 25 years since terrorists who hijacked four passenger jets killed 3,000 people in attacks on the World Trade Center in New York City, the Pentagon, and a fourth plane that crashed in Shanksville, Pennsylvania, which appeared headed toward the nation's capital. Associated Press video journalist Jeremy Brown, who was sent to Ground Zero, recalls what he witnessed on that day that changed America forever.
13: That morning, I was at the bureau and my phone rang and I found out that a plane had crashed into the World Trade Center. So I grabbed my camera and gear and jumped in the car and headed downtown. You could see the smoke billowing out of the top. You saw the outline of the plane that had hit. It was unreal. Everywhere we went, people were looking up in disbelief. I was hearing sirens and some debris was falling around. But I started to hear this rumble, and a firefighter on the street ran at me, told me, grab your camera, follow me. So he knew that Tower 2 was coming down. We ran into the loading dock of 7 World Trade Center. We were just being followed by this huge wave of debris. Headed to the back of the loading dock, and there was a small room that people were already sheltered in. The debris just kept getting closer and closer, and you could feel it. You could feel the heat from the debris. You could smell it. You could smell the steel. You could smell the electronics, whatever was in that building. I don't think anybody in that room thought that we were going to escape.
14: One explosion in the North Tower first.
13: The rumbling eventually stopped. In the pitch black, we found our way through the building and came to an emergency exit. Popped it open, and it was a completely different world. There was ash, dust, debris everywhere. I was using my t-shirt as a mask because it was really hard to breathe. The first thing that you think of in those situations is loved ones. This was definitely the longest, hardest, biggest assignment I've ever covered. Later that afternoon, I was filming the collapse of 7 World Trade, and I could not believe that I had just been in it hours earlier.
0: Associated Press reporter Jeremy Brown. 16 till. Humanity's survival at stake. That a warning from an AI researcher when America in the Morning returns after these messages.

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0: It's 14 till. America in the Morning continues. Two people are dead, and the cleanup could take some time on at least three of Hawaii's islands now that Hurricane Lowell has passed. Correspondent Rich Johnson has a look at some of the damage.
1: While the Atlantic's been fairly quiet, the Pacific has felt four hurricanes since the beginning of August, with another system forming just yesterday. Hawaii's most populous island, Oahu, was spared the brunt of Lowell, but residents like Don Quinn saw plenty of damage.
2: I just can't believe it. The power of the ocean to be able to move those pillars from that back wall all the way over here is just incredible. They pushed them 30 yards.
1: This comment courtesy of KHON. On the tiny island of Lanai, the storm ripped through the cargo port that serves the island's 3,300 residents. Officials say repairs will take at least 2 weeks. But the big damage is on Kauai. Retired tourism official Muffy Hanneman says,
3: "You're not going to see the Kauai that you've imagined or you thought you would see because of what happened with Hurricane Lowell."
1: Hanneman tells KNHL, "Your room's probably occupied anyway."
3: The priority is for displaced residents that have lost their homes and those that don't have a place to stay anymore.
1: Lowell's responsible for at least two deaths, a man on Kauai swept away by storm surge and a man on Oahu who was hit by a falling tree. But some tourists decided to stay on Kauai, and many share the hindsight of Dave Reed from New Jersey.
4: "I always said I want to ride out a hurricane. I don't want to ever do it again. I wish we would have left. We had an opportunity to leave, and we didn't."
1: His comment also courtesy of KNHL. Hawaii Governor Josh Green's asking for a federal disaster declaration to expedite help to his state. I'm Richard Johnson.
0: The UN Nuclear Watchdog Board has reported Iran to the United Nations Security Council for the first time in 20 years, following a vote on a resolution put forward by the U.S., Britain, France, and Germany. Correspondent Karen Shamas has details.
5: The UN Atomic Watchdogs Board has reported Iran to the UN Security Council for the first time in 20 years. The International Atomic Energy Agency, or IAEA's, move came after Iran failed to cooperate in a long-running investigation into uranium traces detected by inspectors at various undeclared sites in Iran. Speaking on Tuesday ahead of the vote, IAEA Chief Rafael Grossi said,
6: "The best, shortest way for a positive outcome is for Iran to engage with us."
5: 23 countries on the IAEA's 35-member board of governors voted on Wednesday for the resolution. China, Russia, and Niger opposed it, while 8 countries abstained. Iran's foreign ministry spokesman Ismail Baghaei recently called the draft resolution put forward by the U.S. and its European allies a sign of bad faith and an attempted aim at escalating the situation. I'm Karen Shamas.
0: The price for what we pay continues to rise. Correspondent Mike Hampen has the latest.
7: The rate of wholesale inflation picked up last month after cooling earlier this summer, as higher oil and gas prices stemming from the Iran war kept costs elevated. The Labor Department's Producer Price Index, which captures inflation before it reaches consumers, rose 5.4% in August from a year ago. That was up from a 4.7% increase in July. Inflation has shown signs of easing in recent months, but it's still high. That's frustrating consumers who have been struggling with more expensive gas, groceries, clothing, and other essentials. I'm Mike Hempen.
0: An AI researcher resigned this week, warning that the industry is gambling with humanity's survival. The new old tech guy, Chuck Palm, has that story.
8: Jacob Coxon left 3 years after helping build OpenAI and Anthropic, and he walked out just 2 months before his stock vested. The reason that made the news is this is potentially millions of dollars that he left on the table. On his way out, he said that the labs are racing straight to self-improving superintelligence, and that would be gambling with our lives. The people that are building it honestly believe it could kill us all by the end of the decade. He said that's not a marketing stunt. He hears them say it privately. Usually, I would chalk that up to disgruntled employee and just file it away. But the man that's still working there agreed with him. Evan Humbugger runs the team at Anthropic, whose whole job is stress testing these models for safety. He actually put the odds of AI killing everyone at better than 1 in 10 inside of the next 10 years. And he says the company has no plan to solve it. For context, we're not talking about today's chatbots or even tomorrow's artificial general intelligence. This is the third rail that seems to have everybody frightened. Coxon said that he actually liked Anthropic and he thinks that they are the careful ones. He quit anyway because everybody in this race tells themselves the same thing. They had better get there first or nobody else will. Last week, I mentioned a story where AI collaborated on a website and shared data to pass a test. Coxon said that was the warning shot. I'm the new old tech guy, Chuck Palm.
0: Sports on America in the Morning is sponsored by Robinhood. Your money, your move. Here's Robert Workman.
9: Game two of the new NFL season, the 49ers romped over the Rams 27-7 in Melbourne, Australia. First game ever down under. Brock Purdy fired three TD passes through that vaunted LA defense. College football, lucky night for number seven Miami. They routed Florida A&M 77-7. U.S. Open tennis, the women's final is set for tomorrow. Aryna Sabalenka goes for her third straight U.S. Open crown against two seed Elena Rybakina. They defeated Americans Jessica Pegula and Coco Gauff, respectively. Men semifinals today, number one Alexander Zverev against unseeded Karen Khachanov, then eight seed Ben Shelton and number 11 Francis Tiafoe. So there will be an American in Sunday's men's final. Baseball, the Pirates shut out the White Sox 2-0. Jared Jones held Chicago hitless until Colson Montgomery's two-out double in the seventh. Mariners nipped the Rangers 4-3. Jacob deGrom retired the first 15 Seattle hitters he faced and fanned a dozen. But after he left, Julio Rodriguez smacked a three-run jack to win it. Wins for the Braves, Yankees, and Astros. That's Friday Sports.
0: Thank you, Robert. It's 7 till. Practical Magic 2. When America in the Morning returns after these messages.
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0: It's 5 till. America in the Morning continues. For the first time in our nation's history, the price of diesel gasoline has surpassed $6 a gallon, as the war with Iran has sent the price of oil surging again past the $100 a barrel mark. AAA says the price of regular gasoline nationwide now averages $4.28 a gallon, the highest level since May. Six states, California, Oregon, Washington State, Nevada, Hawaii, and Alaska, all have gas averaging above $5 a gallon. Indiana's $3.56 a gallon is the lowest in the nation, but that'll change next month when their 60 cent per gallon gas tax holiday ends. There is one place we can forget about high gas prices and interest rates, and that's at the movies. Entertainment reporter Kevin Carr says there's another film from the 1990s that's been reborn with a sequel, and he's got a sneak peek at Practical Magic 2.
17: A 90s dramedy about sister witches finally gets a sequel with Practical Magic 2.
19: I've waited such a long time for this.
20: She has.
17: The Owen sisters are still struggling to live happy lives while under a curse that kills anyone with whom they fall in love.
20: But, I mean, it's not great for the Tinder bio.
17: When one of their daughter's boyfriends lands in a coma after an accident, two generations try to save the family and lift the curse.
21: Is this real? Is he gonna die?
20: It's true.
17: I am not a fan of the original Practical Magic, so I'm coming at this with bias.
20: Oh my God, what is wrong with you?
17: But at least this new movie feels like a continuation of the first, and that should bode well for the fans.
20: I want you to know if anything happens to me, Julia, it's you. You are my person.
17: As in the original, the Owen sisters find themselves in a terrible situation of their own design after poor communication and a bevy of bad decisions.
20: Everything's gonna be okay.
22: Everything's gonna be okay? Just like it was when we had to bury a corpse under a rose bush? That kind of fine, or different?
17: This is annoying, as is recreating Sandra Bullock's adorkable moments, which honestly worked better when she was in her 30s.
23: Good morning.
22: Oh, good, you have your clothes on.
17: The pacing is terrible, but the script does manage to build to a proper climax, even if the movie hangs around another half hour before rolling credits.
20: Jed said we could trust this guy.
17: This film isn't magical, but it's better than it could have been.
20: My blood, your blood.
17: Practical Magic 2 gets 2.5 broomsticks out of 5. I'm Kevin Carr, and that's the way I see it.
0: Stay tuned to this station for more on the ceremonies for the 25th anniversary of the September 11 terror attacks. America in the Morning for Friday, September 11th, 2026 is produced by Jeff McKay. I'm John Trout. This is Westwood One.
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30: Hey there, good morning to you. Thank you for joining us. I'm Brooke Thomas. Bob is off today. Welcome to Good Day LA at 5 o'clock. Let's get started here because thousands of people are expected at Ground Zero today in New York City as families and officials honor the victims of 9/11. Ceremonies are also planned in D.C. and Shanksville, Pennsylvania. Of course, on this day, 25 years ago, a terrorist hijacked four commercial airplanes and they crashed them into New York's World Trade Center, the Pentagon, and a field near Shanksville. We're going to take you live to all three locations throughout this morning. We'll also tell you about some of the local events happening here to honor the lives that were lost. So many people affected all across the country. Our entire country changed forever, Samana. It's going to be a tough day for all of us, but I think a really important day.
31: A very important day indeed. And again, we will never forget. We'll go over all that. And back here at home, in terms of temperatures for the remembrance ceremonies, we're looking at temperatures still pretty warm at this hour. So warm and humid will be the story once again, but temperatures not going to be as hot as they have been. The extreme heat heat warnings for most areas have lifted. Now left behind is just heat advisories through tonight. So going into this upcoming weekend, temperatures are going to cool down. So that's some good news there. 73 degrees in the downtown LA area, 77 in Ontario currently, and 78 in San Bernardino. Temperature highs later this afternoon for our coast. It will be warm and humid there. Temperatures are still going to be above average. Daytime highs for valleys in IE nearing triple digits, and the IE as well as portions of LA interior valleys will continue to be under that heat threat. Mountain communities at 79 degrees on this Friday. High deserts at 97 degrees. It will be hot there. And low deserts, Palm Springs, will see highs right around 109, still under the extreme heat warnings, and expected those conditions to lift again later tonight. More details on the 7-day forecast coming up. Meantime, traffic conditions, your ride through the downtown LA area, pretty quiet. Friday light, only 11 minutes right now. Westbound 10 from the 5 going outbound towards Santa Monica. Apply 17 minutes your ride. Northbound 110 from the 405 headed towards the 10 there. And Diamond Bar, westbound 60 from 57 coming inbound, just 23 minutes. Very quiet out along the 10 and the 110 through downtown. Brooke.
1: All right, Simona, thank you. Turning now to 25 years since the 9/11 terrorist attacks. Ceremonies and memorials around the country, including right here in Southern California, get underway this morning. Nearly 3,000 people were killed this very day 25 years ago. The first attack was at 5:46 a.m. when American Airlines Flight 11 crashed into the North Tower of the World Trade Center in New York City. Two other planes crashed into the Pentagon and a field near Shanksville, Pennsylvania. Rebecca Castor is in New York with more on today's commemorations.
2: This is a day that always feels heavy here in New York. Later this morning, there will be seven moments of silence observed across the city, and thousands will gather at Ground Zero for the annual reading of the names, a time to honor every life lost on this day 25 years ago.
3: The images are etched into most Americans' minds for a lifetime. But now, more than two decades later, there's a growing responsibility to ensure this generation and the next understands what happened on one of America's darkest days.
4: To commemorate those who were killed and the service that followed, you have to actually know the story of those 102 minutes, of those four planes being hijacked and turned into weapons with actual people on them being sacrificed in the greater glory, so-called, of Al-Qaeda and its terrorist vision. That is the story of the day, and we are here to tell it.
3: Clifford Shannon is the director of New York's 9/11 Memorial Museum, a place that's become even more important in an age where conspiracy theories run rampant online and some people try to rewrite history.
4: People have invented all kinds of things for all kinds of reasons. What happened on 9/11 is very clear. Our job is to tell that.

0: 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I'm Tiffany Meyer.
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7: 25 years later, it's amazing how quickly that has gone. But we can't lose the memory of that. I know I was working in New England at the time, and just the profound sense of loss that day, and also what followed. The incredible way that our country came together during those weeks and months afterwards. All of that has to be remembered, and we need to go back and realize that we've come far, but at the same time, there's a lot we can learn from those types of events.
8: You said you were working as an editor?
7: Yeah, I was working as an editor for a newspaper in New England. And in our community, a number of the people who were in one of the planes had come from that community. So it really hit our community very profoundly.
8: Yeah, it's interesting. I know everybody remembers where they were. I was, a sophomore in high school. I was sitting in class, and they turned on the TV, and we're all watching it. So we're going to have more of this event here, or this remembrance, this ceremony here. We're going to hear from several guest speakers as well. But that is the latest here at Ontario International Airport. We'll send it back to you inside studio, Brooke.
9: Yeah, Mario, you know, I was also in, I believe, sophomore, I think, a chemistry class, and same thing. They turned the TV on. It was in Oklahoma, and we watched it. And do you remember those moments of just being confused, right? And I think what sticks with me is how confused the adults were. You know, the teachers kind of getting together in the hallway, everyone watching together, trying to figure out really what was going on and how scary all of that was. But yeah, it's something obviously we'll never forget.
8: Yeah, I remember it was so unusual for our teacher to do that, just interrupt the class, turn on the TV. A few of the kids, you know, students in the classroom started crying. One of the students said that, you know, her dad was working in New York. And your heart just, you know, you don't know what to do. You don't know mm-hmm. what to think. And mm-hmm. that's where so many of us were 25 years ago. So it's hard to think that 25 years has gone by, like Steve was just saying. But yeah, we all remember where we were and the heartbreak that we felt, the not knowing what was happening at the moment.
9: It puts it in perspective, right? Because 25 years, that's an adult, right? And so there are adults on this earth living and working who weren't here that day. They don't remember that moment. The world that they live in is the changed world, essentially. And yeah, it's just a really powerful day for all of us, Mario.
8: Yeah. We were just talking about that, kids who grew up with these TSA lines and this security might not know, you know, what it stemmed from and how it all came to be here. Yeah.
9: Okay, I'll check in with you in a bit. Looking forward to that. The Nixon Library is inviting the public to a September 11th memorial in Yorba Linda. The program starts at 11 a.m. and it will include remarks from law enforcement, firefighters, and relatives of 9/11 victims. The event is free, but they recommend that you register ahead of time. You should also know East Night this week, twin beams of light have been shining above the library. The nightly tribute will conclude tomorrow night. In Costa Mesa, volunteers will gather at the hangar at the OC Fairgrounds to pack thousands of meals for local families facing food insecurity. The 9/11 25th Anniversary Honor Through Action Day of Service will run from 9 to 11 this morning. I love that. I love the idea of

0: a day of action to honor our country and those around us in our community. That's beautiful.
1: It is beautiful. Yeah. And to remember those lives lost on such an important day today. And, you know, you touched on the fact that you were in chemistry class and when that happened. And I was working in the newsroom and
0: here in L.A.
1: Walked in and saw the second plane crash into the tower.
0: My goodness,
1: I can't believe it's been 25 years. We will never forget. For those memorial events and remembrance events today, temperatures in the downtown LA area will be warmer than normal, but temperatures not going to be as hot as they have been. We're still under heat advisories, but at least the extreme heat warnings have lifted. And going into this weekend, we're cooling off. Temperatures are going to get back to our summer normals. As we watch this area of low pressure to the north of us, some of that cooler air, a stronger sea breeze is going to help reduce our daytime highs. So rather than seeing triple digit heats and on, we're looking at mainly 90s and temperatures hovering about 84 degrees in Long Beach today. Traffic conditions. Take a look outside on your drive. I'll call this Friday light for right now. At least your drive from the northbound 110, leaving the 405, headed towards the 10 freeway inbound, 15 minutes, and West 60 from the 57 inbound, 24 minutes. Quiet overall, again, your drive into downtown LA this morning. The 10, westbound, eastbound side of Fremont Avenue, looking good at this hour.
0: Yeah, traffic looking good. All right, Samantha, let's go to break right now, but take a look ahead of the 9/11 remembrance ceremony in New York. I've been in New York on this day, you know, in recent years, and it is, it just takes your breath away just watching these families, and we'll be right back.
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0: Welcome back. We are looking live at New York City this morning. Just ahead, this is obviously ground zero. We are looking at the 9/11 memorial, just moments away from a pretty powerful ceremony that will happen right there. It's 5:15. Democrats are blasting President Trump's promise to give all American adults a $5,000 check if Republicans keep control of Congress after November. That came as the president wrapped up the first ever GOP midterm convention last night in Texas. Doug Luzader is live with more for us. Doug, I mean, listen, my jaw dropped a little bit, but I got to tell you, over the past year or two, we've been offered multi-thousand dollar checks for different things. Remember the Doge checks? And, you know, no money has been passed out. So I wonder if people will believe this or if people will take the chance because times are hard.
16: Yeah, I guess we'll find out in November. Yeah. You know, the president certainly got a big splash from making this promise during this event in Dallas. And it wrapped up last night. So it was a pretty late night and an awfully early morning for the president with the final sprint to November now well underway.
17: President Trump stepping off of Marine One as he arrived back at the White House early this morning after another long day in Texas. The two-day GOP convention wrapped up with a balloon drop, and the president hopes a shot of adrenaline for Republicans ahead of the midterms. As he left Texas, he talked about the news that was still reverberating, his promise of $5,000 dividend checks for most Americans if Republicans keep control of Congress.
18: We have trillions of dollars coming in, and that will end up being not a very big problem at all. And I think our people deserve it.
19: Their greed knows no bounds.
17: Democrats who held a counter rally in Dallas weren't buying it.
20: This is the biggest liar to ever serve in government, period.
21: Pathological.
20: And look, the dividend is not happening.
17: And some fiscal conservatives are skeptical, too, about where the money would come from and whether even a Republican-controlled Congress would sign off on the plan. For the president, though, this is all part of his effort to mobilize for November.
22: We love you all. Go out and vote. Go out and vote.
23: He was both on message and off message in the classic Trump way. And this is what Republicans needed to hold on to in a moment where there are a lot of headwinds that they're facing.
16: All right. Headwinds that include oil surging above $100 a barrel and gas prices, Brooke, that shot up again overnight.
0: Gas prices, money, there's a lot going on, Doug. All right, thank you.
16: Thanks so much.
0: Samadhi, good morning.
1: Good morning, Brooke, and good morning to our viewers as well as our listeners. Good daily weather brought to you by 3-Day Blinds, and it's pretty warm out there. It's also still pretty humid. We've got temperatures back on the rise to above normal, but there are changes on the way. It will still be hot today and it will still be humid, but we are anticipating the heat advisories to lift tonight. And that just translates to pushing into this weekend. Temperatures are going to come down. We're going to get as low as getting back to our summer normals, if not below average, and going into at least next week, cooler than average conditions pretty much all next week. For the most part, as it stands currently. Heat advisory still in effect, about 90s. Temperatures for those interior valleys could be reaching near hundreds. The coastal communities, at least for Orange County, the heat threats have lifted. We're picking up a stronger sea breeze as this area of high pressure slowly starts to weaken. But if you're heading over to deserts, extreme heat warning for Palm Springs still in place where temperatures could reach as hot as 110 degrees. There's an area of high pressure. We're looking to the north of us where this area area of low is pushing over the Pacific Northwest, but that trough is going to dig a little further south, and that's what's helping to bring our temperatures down. 82 degrees for the coast, much better than where we were, where numbers in some areas at the beach were hitting 90s. John Wayne Airport hit triple digits at one point, and now we're keeping those numbers a little bit cooler into the 70s. 92 degrees for inland areas, still under heat threats. Temperatures will continue to tumble, as you can see here. Back in the 80s we go, and numbers next week, we can get as low as 80 degrees. I haven't been able to see that or say that in a while. Valleys, temperatures, 99 degree readings, and eventually those numbers will fall as well. Look at how gorgeous Saturday and Sunday will be, especially for our mountain communities. Just a slight chance of showers today, but that's it, as that monsoon moisture drifts away. Numbers get into the 70s for your weekend. High deserts at 97 degrees. Temperatures will also come down for the Palmdale and Lancaster area. And Palm Springs today, we'll be looking at 109, if not a hint warmer. Temperatures roll way down to about 99 degrees next week. Now, traffic conditions. Take a look at your drive. We do have this collision. We're taking over to the Buena Park area, northbound side of the 5, right there at the 91. Three vehicles collided here. Tow trucks are on the way. We'll continue to keep tabs on that incident. There may be, of course, activity that could slow you down. And your ride, westbound 10 from the 5, just 12 minutes and 25 minutes as you roll along the West 60 from the 57 coming inbound. And live Caltrans camera, the 10. Westbound is a nice ride. Eastbound direction, very smooth there. Now, stick with us. We'll have much more news, weather, and traffic when we come back.
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0: Welcome back. There was a lot of hype around the Rams season opener against the 49ers, the NFL's first game ever in Australia. Rams landed 28 hours prior to kickoff. The 49ers landed a week early. A crowd of 100,000 packed the stadium for this one last night. The Rams got off to a slow start, though, trailing 3-0 in the second quarter. They would go up 7-3 after Kyren Williams scored a touchdown. After that, it was all San Francisco. They took the lead at halftime and really never looked back. The Rams lost the season opener 27-7. It's not what we want to see. We'll be right back.
2: Who was benched in the divisional game against Seattle.
3: Second down.
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0: Hey there, thank you for joining us. I'm Brooke Thomas. Bob is off this morning. It is the 25th anniversary of 9/11, a solemn anniversary today, right? The nation is marking this day that changed our world forever, the September 11th, 2001 terror attacks. It's a day of grief across the country, also, though, an opportunity for Americans to recommit to the promise, never forget, especially now, since one-third of Americans alive today don't have their own memories of the tragedy. You're looking live at the podium there at the memorial in New York City. They are getting set to go just in a little bit. Rebecca Castor is live in New York City with more on today's commemoration events. Rebecca.
1: Brooke, good morning. This is a day that always feels heavy here in New York. The official memorial ceremony, that is going to get underway in about 10 minutes. Thousands of families are gathered here. It's always an emotional event, but with this being a marquee anniversary, even more families are expected to attend. The ceremony is going to include 7 moments of silence observed across the city and the annual reading of the names, a time to honor every life lost on this day 25 years ago.
2: The images are etched into most Americans' minds for a lifetime. But now, more than 2 decades later, there's a growing responsibility to ensure this generation and the next understands what happened on one of America's darkest days.
3: To commemorate those who were killed and the service that followed, you have to actually know the story of those 102 minutes, of those 4 planes being hijacked and turned into weapons, with actual people on them being sacrificed in the greater glory, so-called, of Al-Qaeda and its terrorist vision. That is the story of the day, and we are here to tell it.
2: Clifford Shannon is the director of New York's 9/11 Memorial Museum, a place that's become even more important in an age where conspiracy theories run rampant online and some people try to rewrite history.
3: People have invented all kinds of things for all kinds of reasons. What happened on 9/11 is very clear. Our job is to tell that story based on evidence.
2: And each anniversary is an opportunity to reflect and honor the 2,977 lives lost that day, including New York Fire Lieutenant Kevin Dowdell. He served in the FDNY for 20 years and was racing to rescue innocent people in the South Tower when it collapsed. His family will be one of thousands paying their respects at Ground Zero today.
4: We live it, you know, every day. But these marquee years give an opportunity to bring it to the surface for those that maybe don't have a direct connection to it or weren't directly impacted by it. It's an opportunity for us to share the story, like let people know who Kevin Dowdell was.
1: Unfortunately, this anniversary is not without controversy. Dozens of 9/11 families don't want New York's Mayor Zohran Mamdani to show up to today's ceremony because of some of his past controversial comments and actions, including appointing a former Al-Qaeda defense lawyer as the city's chief counsel. Despite a petition with over 100,000 signatures urging him not to come, Mamdani does plan to attend today. He says his focus is on honoring the victims. Brooke.
0: All right, Rebecca, thank you. 9/11 tributes are planned across Southern California this morning. Mario Ramirez is live at Ontario International Airport, where officers and travelers will stop for a moment of silence this hour. Mario.
5: Yeah, hi, Brooke. Actually pulling a traveler here at Ontario International Airport. Sebastian, you said?
6: Yes. Sir.
5: Okay, yeah, we're talking about, decades later, 9/11. Do you remember where you were 9/11 when that tower was
6: hit? Yeah,
5: hit?
6: I was in kindergarten in Sacramento, California. Yeah, long time ago.
5: What was that like as a kindergartner? I'm sure you didn't know what was going on.
6: I thought it was like a cartoon. You know, I imagined like a big skyscraper and like a plane just like kind of crinkled up into the tower. That's what I thought it was. I had no idea about anything back then. So.
5: Wow. And 25 years later, how does that stick with you, that moment? You know, you were such a little kid.
6: It's realizing that the world changed, but you were unaware of it. Understanding that the peacetime of the post-Cold War era was gone, that terrorism was now the primary concern, but also none of that really mattered to me. Looking back now, you have that realization of just innocence was lost, but you're still innocent, so that was, it's been what I've reflected on over the years.
5: Wow, and you forget to have to process that as a kid. So many kids were just learning about what this was, what terrorism was,
6: right.
5: And it's nice to talk to you and get your perspective. Appreciate it. Where are you headed?
6: headed to Sacramento.
7: Sacramento.
6: Yep. Yes, sir.
5: Safe travels. Thanks Appreciate for talking it. To us. Thank you. Yep. So as you can see, guys, it is getting busier out here. Let me show you the 9/11 Never Forget banner there, that screen. That is part of the way they're remembering what happened. At 5:46 here, in about 12 minutes, they're going to have a moment of silence here. That was the time, 8:46 in New York, the exact moment American Airlines Flight 11 struck the North Tower of the World Trade Center 25 years ago. So, you know, let me see if I can grab someone else. Hey, morning. Pilot, I understand. Hey, we're on Good Day LA. Do you remember where you were on 9/11 25 years ago?
8: I wasn't even born. I was barely born, yeah.
5: And what have you learned about it, or what sticks out 25 years later?
8: That was a very horrific event, and since then, security has upped its levels, and it was just very sad. And I hope everybody who has family members who are involved in that are doing good. And I know it's hard when this day comes up. Very heartbreaking.
5: So you weren't even born, yeah. and it kind of has an impact on you.
8: Yeah, I've learned about it all my life, literally. Can't forget it. You won't forget it.
5: Yeah, what's your name?
8: Kiana.
5: Where are you headed?
8: I'm going back to Miami.
5: Okay, thanks, Kiana. Appreciate it.
8: Take care. Good morning.
5: Yeah. Okay, so we've gotten a few people, and if you take a look here before we go, the Color Guard is actually getting ready. Again, they're going to have a little ceremony here, a little moment of remembrance, a moment of silence here at about 5:46, just in over 10 minutes. So that's the latest here at Ontario Airport. We'll send it back to you in the studio.
0: Oh, Kiana was great. She was really sweet there. Just both of the people that you talked to, Mario, just hearing them kind of say, you know, that they experienced a different world, but they didn't really know how, essentially. You know what I mean? Like, they didn't know them before. The first guy you talked to was only in kindergarten when this happened. Kiana there wasn't even born, and this is all they know.
5: And it has a big impact on both of them, right?
0: Mm-hmm.
5: Different
0: yeah.
5: stories, but, you know, just as deep of an impact.
0: Yeah. Okay, thanks, Maria. The San Gabriel Fire Department is hosting its annual remembrance ceremony. It's being held at Station 51, where doors open to the public at 6:30 this morning. The event will include a flag raising, a moment of silence, and the traditional bell tribute. Miniature flags bearing the names of fallen responders will also line the station's lawn. This morning, the city of Alhambra will pause to remember the lives lost and the heroes who answered the call. The Alhambra Fire Department will host a ceremony at Fire Station 71 at 9 a.m., The public is invited to attend the tribute, which includes an honor guard presentation and the traditional tolling of the bells. Azusa is preparing for a moving display of remembrance. Hundreds of American flags will blanket the front lawn of City Hall as part of the annual Field of Glory. The tribute honors those lost on 9/11, along with veterans, active service members, and first responders. A public ceremony is set for 10 this morning at City Hall. And if you're looking for a place to reflect tonight, the choral group Voices LA is hosting a 9/11 tribute in Glendale. The free concert is called Silence into Song and will feature a full orchestra performing Mozart's Requiem. The event starts at 8 p.m. You're encouraged to RSVP at voicesla.org. It's one of those things, Samata, where it's nice to be with your community. Wherever you live, just go out and kind of experience the fact that you're not alone.
9: That's right. To feel connected.
0: Yeah, absolutely.
9: To share the experience and the moment. And for the remembrance events today, at least in the morning hours, we're looking at another warm and slightly humid day today. Temperatures for the afternoon hours will be hot. Once again, we do have heat advisories, so make sure you stay hydrated throughout the day. And at best, you can make sure you stay in those air-conditioned areas as frequently as you can. Temperatures last couple days have been very hot. We've been under the extreme heat warnings. But going into today, temperatures will continue to gradually come down. We're still with the heat alert that will lift later tonight. But going into the weekend, better weather. We're finally getting a nice little break from the extreme heat. And due to what was the tropical influence Marie, she was able to deliver about 3/4 inch of rain, which was really great for Southern California standards. And moving forward, we're going to be drier. forecast highs for today. This is for your afternoon hours. We're looking at still pretty hot for Woodland Hills at 99 degrees. Oxnard will be settling right around 82. So even pretty warm for the coast, and humidity on the increase there as well in Huntington Beach if you're heading there today. And this weekend will be a little drier. 96 degrees in Ontario and 99 in San Bernardino. For the beach community, surf heights are also coming down, and the coastal alerts that were in place have all lifted as well. Orange County, we're only looking at 1 to 3 feet, but always check in with the lifeguard. They'll say exactly what the conditions are like, and water temperatures are going to be quite nice and warm. And it is taking a look at the rest of the country. We're looking at 92 degrees for, again, the LA area. The Pacific Northwest dealing with an area of low pressure, helping to reduce daytime highs there. Rain expected to pour into Seattle this weekend. We've got severe storms marching through places like Little Rock, Arkansas, and Houston. From New Orleans, a chance of rain and thunderstorms as the memorial events kick off in New York. Right now, temperatures in the 70s, and the afternoon highs will be right around 81 degrees in D.C., hovering right around 79 degrees. Today's high temperatures for the coast, we're anticipating 82, 90, so still above average, pushing all the way into areas like Woodland Hills and San Bernardino, Fontana. Temperatures for the mountain communities, 79 degrees and hot for the low deserts. Traffic conditions, just a heads up, it depends on where you're heading. And if you're out and about at this hour, we do have a nice little ride through the downtown LA area. 16 minutes westbound 10 from the 5 headed towards the 405. 27 minutes your ride west 60 coming inbound from the 20 from coming inbound towards downtown LA. Just 27 minutes there. Live Caltrans snapshot. This is the 91 at Knott. Both directions right now doing not too bad at this hour. Stick with us. Here's a look at some other traffic hotspots.
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0: Welcome back. It is 5:44 this morning. Every year, as part of the official commemoration ceremony held at the World Trade Center for victims' families, we observe moments of silence marking the key events of 9/11. At 5:46 a.m., hijackers crashed American Airlines Flight 11 into the North Tower. United Flight, let's listen in as they begin the ceremony this morning.

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1: Lawrence Christopher Abound.
0: Alana Abraham.
1: William F. Abrahamson.
0: Richard Anthony Achetta.
1: Henrik Bernard Ackerman.
0: Paul Aquavita.
1: Christian Adams.
0: Donald Leroy Adams.
1: Patrick Adams.
0: Shannon Lewis Adams.
1: Stephen George Adams.
0: Okay. Ignatius Udo Adonga.
1: Christy A. Adama.
0: Terrence Edward Adderley Jr.
1: Sophia B. Otto.
0: Lee Adler.
1: Daniel Thomas Aflita.
0: Emmanuel Akwazi Afakwa.
1: Alok Agarwal.
0: Mukul Kumar Agarwala.
1: Joseph Agnello.
0: David Scott Agnes.
1: Joao Alberto da Fonseca Aguiar Jr.
0: Brian G. Ahern.
1: Jeremiah Jersey Ahern.
0: Joanne Marie Aladiotis.

0: Margaret Ann Alaria.
1: Gary M. Albero.
0: John Leslie Albert.
1: Peter Craig Alderman.
0: And my uncle, Court Officer Mitchell Scott Wallace. Can't believe it's been 25 years. We love and miss you every day.
1: And my grandfather, Howard Selwyn. Even though I didn't know you or Grandma Ruth, you still live in my heart.

0: the reading of the names. You're watching a little bit of that right now. I get the chills every single year during that. The part that always gets me, it's the people talking about the young people, very obviously young people, talking about their uncles, their cousins, their grandparents that they never got to meet because of that day and how young they are. And it's devastating. It's just another way that this is put in perspective here. You know, United Flight 93 was flying from Newark to San Francisco when passengers and crew fought back against the hijackers. It's just an unbelievable story. They caused the plane to crash in an empty field near Shanksville, Pennsylvania. Peter Cudahy is live in Shanksville for us. It's just it truly an amazing story of, you realize in this confusion, they were so focused on sacrificing themselves and making sure no one else was hurt. It's just an unbelievable story, Peter.
1: Good morning, Brooke. Yeah, it is true bravery. And today, thousands of people are here in Shanksville to honor the bravery of those 40 people on Flight 93. At 10:03, the same time that the plane crashed, there are going to be victims' families reading out their names and renewing their vow to never forget.
2: 40 chimes lined inside the Tower of Voices in Shanksville, symbolizing the 40 people who stood together aboard Flight 93 25 years ago.
3: When they were faced with unimaginable circumstances, I think that abject fear turned into anger, and then that courage came through.
2: Courage that saved countless lives by putting their own lives on the line. And while the story of their bravery lives on, forever etched into the wall of names, this year, chalk artists from across the country came to give faces to those names.
4: It means a lot to, I guess, bring their portraits to life and remind people of who they were.
2: Artist Jesse Queen hopes visitors focus on the passengers' humanity rather than the tragedy.
4: I think that they should focus on the stories of the passengers themselves and kind of get to know who they were.
2: Because behind every name was a life, a friend, a husband, a daughter.
3: We honor who they were as people, and we remember who they were and their passion for whatever it was, sports cars, baseball, dogs, every single person on that plane. Like all of us, we have a story.
2: And 25 years later, people are still coming to Shanksville to learn about the lives of those on Flight 93.
5: It's a really nice tribute to 40 people who did such heroic things to protect everybody.
1: Later this afternoon, around 1 o'clock, Pennsylvania Governor Josh Shapiro and Secretary of the Interior Doug Burgum will be delivering speeches to family members and people who are here. Now, NPS tells me that their theme today is of the next generation, not only letting them know what happened on September 11th, 2001, but also of the heroes who arose that day. In Shanksville, Pennsylvania, Pete Cudahy, Fox 11 News.
0: All right, Pete, thank you so much. Let's check in with Shannon Bream from Fox News Sunday. Shannon, good morning.
6: Good morning, guys. And can I just, this has been such a hard thing to walk through this again this morning. Mm-hmm. I think a beautiful thing to remember all the good things that did come from that day. And I just like to say my goddaughter was born that day.
0: Oh.
6: So happy 25th to Megan out there. And I know there were a lot of babies. This is their mm-hmm. birthday, but they're beautiful lives and they're a sign of, you know, the hopeful things that could come out of such a horrible, horrible day.
0: That's a good point. My cousin Gabby was born today and she's young, you know, she's 12 years old today. And so we've just been talking all morning about so many people who have no memories of that day. Their world was changed and they don't even really know how. This is all they know.
6: Absolutely. I mean, everything about the way that we travel, the way that, you know, our cities are run, our streets are run, our safety and security is run. I mean, a whole infrastructure, Department of Homeland Security was, you know, stood up after this. I mean, it really changed life as we know it. There's such a before and after if you're old enough to remember just, you know, that day. 9/11 is there's a before and an after in your life. And I love seeing the bipartisanship of the people who've come together today, you know, former presidents, first ladies. Along with current leaders, Democrats and Republicans alike, trying to remember what 9/12 was like when people were, you know, singing together in the streets and holding each other's hands and saying, we're going to get through this.
0: We've been talking all morning about how the importance of community, it shines a big light today. Shannon, I do want to touch on your show, though, of course. Who do you have coming up for us this weekend?
6: So listen, we have a conversation with four governors, two Republicans, two Democrats, to talk about, listen, terrorism is one of the things they have to handle at the state level, how they work with the feds, but also on things like immigration and AI data centers. And they have a lot of different perspectives, and there are places that they are working together. So we love a bipartisan conversation when we can have it, and these four governors were down for that. So you'll hear from them about the places they can work together and where they have some differences in how they learn from each other, too.
0: Yeah. Okay, Shannon, thank you so much. Good to see you on this day that's really tough for all of us across the country, right? But it's a really important day.
6: Yeah. It is absolutely. Good to see you, too. Have a good weekend.
0: Of course, you too. Fox News Sunday airs right here on Fox 11 Sunday morning at 8. We are going to leave you with another look at the 9/11 memorial, the memorial ceremony. Are we in Shanksville or New York?
7: They withheld evidence. They vetoed JASTA. They broke promises, both public and private. It has been one betrayal after another. President Trump can still change that. Tell the Saudis to stop lying. Tell them that if they want to be friends with the USA, they cannot continue to deny all of this, all of the pain, all of the destruction that we have all been suffering through. Vice President Vance, thank you for being here today. Please carry that message back. Stand with the families. Stand with the survivors. Stand with Americans. As my husband Tom would have said, that is always the right thing to do. God bless all of us. God bless America.
8: Gerard Baptista.
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19: Police in Pleasanton are trying to find a burglary crew that smashed their way into 20 businesses early yesterday morning. Restaurant owner Lee De La Torre tells NBC Bay Area it's infuriating.
20: The lack of respect, the lack of integrity, morals. What's wrong with people?
19: Police responded within minutes, but the suspects sped away with their lights off. Because the chase was becoming dangerous, officers called off the pursuit. California's Republican candidate for governor is accusing his Democratic opponent of taking bribes. Phil Farrar has details.
13: Steve Hilton stood in front of Sempra Energy in San Diego and says the power provider is just one of many who line the pockets of Javier Becerra.
21: If you look at the donations to my opponent, he's completely owned by big business and the big unions. He is the puppet of the corrupt machine in Sacramento.
13: Hilton wants to get rid of what he calls pay-for-play. Under his plan, anyone lobbying for a pending bill, budget item, tax break, or special favor could give no more than $500 to the lawmakers deciding it. Becerra, who served as a state rep and then state attorney general, defended his realistic views on energy needs.
19: And as we are celebrating heroes of 9/11 and reflecting on how our lives changed, there's one part of the story you may have missed. Bree Tennis with more.
22: Air traffic controllers cleared 4,500 planes in the air in the U.S. and Canada as the FAA shut down airspace following the attacks. But according to the Washington Post, on September 12th, the FAA allowed a medical transport plane from Florida to fly to San Diego to pick up rare rattlesnake antivenom from the zoo for a snake handler who was bitten by an extremely venomous island taipan, considered the most venomous snake on Earth. It was a fly-or-die situation, and this was one of a handful of planes allowed in the sky the day after 9/11.
19: That's the latest. I'm John Fink.
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26: We now have eyes on a recent injury crash in West Covina. It's off to the right shoulder, but it does look like it is getting heavier, although it's not in lane, so it's possible that CHP or the fire department is on the scene. 10 westbound after Citrus Tree is where that's occurring. It's heavy from Holt Avenue. And as we move into Buena Park, it's also busy there. Three vehicles involved in a crash. Your 5 northbound connector to the 91 west completely shut down until further notice.
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2: Si, senor.
1: We are in a dimly lit room deeper than the bowels of the Armstrong and Getty Communications compound. And today we are toiling under the title of the show.
2: Jack, I have been crunching news stories, headlines, opinions with the speed of an AI system all morning long. And my headline is the result of those crunchings. What are the true lessons of 9/11? Let the argument begin.
1: Yeah, I'm in a weird mood on this. I have a long history of being way out of step with the way people react to emotional stories. And I'm finding myself highly annoyed by the coverage of the anniversary of 9/11 today. And I was thinking about that. And so Joe and I didn't discuss this ahead of time, so he might tell me I'm way out of line. But I am just horrified at the rolling around in grief that I'm hearing everywhere I turn about the anniversary of 9/11. And what I'm thinking about is this. The world is an ugly place. It's always been an ugly place. It's always gonna be an ugly place. The strong survive, the weak don't. Would any of our enemies, if they were attacked by an enemy that's still out there wanting to attack them, be rolling around in grief about something like this? Or just so freaking angry and vowing revenge all day long and plotting their next move? Or picture China. Picture any of your, Al-Qaeda, any of your fundamentalist Islam countries. Are they going to roll around in grief about this? Or are they going to be shaking AK-47s a year saying, you mother effers, we're going to come get you?
2: It would be an occasion for defiance and unity as opposed to grief. And, you may be a little out of step, but not entirely. It takes all kinds. I think there are several things happening here that influence that. Number one, the New Yorkification of media, and a lot of those people actually lost loved ones, friends,
1: different
2: coworkers,
1: situation
2: et cetera.
1: If your friends died.
2: And so there's going to be a little bit overemphasis, over-egging of that pudding by the New York media, which I get. Secondly, we now live in a time where being a victim is the highest form of life in America, as we've discussed many, many times, and everybody kind of encourages that sort of wallowing. Everybody grieves differently, and I get that. But no, I have been since since I ran into work on September 11th, since we were off that week, I have been of your mind about this. Okay, this sort of thing happens over and over in history. This is our time. This is our thing. What needs to happen? But we tend to be that sort of people, so.
1: Yeah, so I was debating that in my own mind as I was thinking about this, because I'm listening to this stuff thinking, this sounds soft and weak and whiny to me, all of this coverage, as opposed to, you're not doing that again, don't try it again, tough, because you got to be tough to survive. Again, yeah. Picture any of our enemies wallowing in grief after we attack them, as opposed to, F you, we're coming at you. But I was thinking about that. Is that why we're better than them? Is that why we're, because we are. We're a better society than our enemy. We're a better society than communist Chinese. We're obviously a better society than fundamentalist Islam. So is it to our credit that we grieve the way we do about the loss of life? Because they don't care about the loss of life, as we've talked about many times.
2: Oh, sure.
1: Hamas loves when, a dead Hamas kid is the best thing that can happen for them. If they can get it on TV. They don't care about the life.
2: Right.
1: They care about the idea. Communist Party willing to expend millions of people. You see what Putin does. He's willing to let millions of guys just get mowed down over a stupid project. So maybe it's to our credit that we care so much about that. I don't know. Again, I'm debating this in my head, but.
2: Well, yeah, if I were to address America as a single individual, I'd say that is one of the very best things about us, that we cherish life. It is, it

0: Although this is eroding lately, stay tuned for how many young voters think political violence or murder is justified. Anyway, but it's our cherishing of life that is our guide in so many things, so many laws and traditions and the way we conduct warfare even. And it's a wonderful thing, but every good quality can be overdone. Well, and I think what we're witnessing here is probably an example of that.
1: My current stance, and I can be talked out of it, and a lot of it does have to do with what you said, that most of the coverage comes out of New York, and they had friends who died. Like, practically everybody I've seen talk about it out of New York either knew somebody who died or got hurt or saw people dying. That's a different situation for those people. But for everybody else, I think the reaction shouldn't be sadness or grief, just anger. Are we doing everything we can to make sure it doesn't happen again? Because here's the weird thing. This is different than, like, going to the USS Arizona or Missouri or what was the ship that got sunk in
0: Arizona.
1: Pearl Harbor, Arizona.
0: Yeah. Well, quite a few of them, but that's the big memorial.
1: That war's over, and that enemy's gone. They're now an ally. This war is not over. They're still alive, and they're still vowing and plotting to kill us. That's the big difference.
0: Yes, and they go by many different names, and anybody who says otherwise is a fool. And there are plenty of people saying otherwise right now, which is very disappointing, but more on that as well to come.
1: I feel like there's way too much wallowing and grief and not enough. What are we doing today to stop these bastards from ever being able to do it again?
0: Right, right. Islamism, political Islam, fundamentalist Islam, is one of the most significant political movements on earth. It might be the most significant political movement on earth. It is ruthless. It is bloodthirsty. It is utterly uncompromising. It is utterly against human rights of all the sorts we hold dear. And it absolutely laughs in the face of the regard for life that we were talking about before. So yeah, my attitude is mourn the dead, comfort the grieving, but to the battle stations of whatever sort, whether literal or intelligence or just Americans understanding, we are still under threat.
1: I've taken in quite a bit of coverage around this yesterday and today. I haven't heard anybody talking about the fact that there are many radical Muslims out there who would like to do it again today as there were then, maybe more. I haven't heard anybody talking about that. Right, doesn't that seem crazy?
0: Well, and there are Islamists who are pretending to be socialists in the United States right now running for high office. I believe that to my soul. I will defend it for you publicly on the air, and I will take all comers who disagree. And this whole, the one thing we can't have is Islamophobia, a word created by fascists so that fools can influence cowards, to paraphrase the great quote on that.
1: Did we nail down, Hanson, did you nail down, is that a new clip, George Bush and Condoleezza Rice? They look very old, so it's not an old clip. They look elderly. They're sitting on a stage reflecting on 9/11. And the clip that's floating around in the media is Condoleezza Rice and George Bush talking about how important it is that we recognize Islam as a religion of peace and people don't blah, blah, blah. Doing that old thing. That would be necessary if there were never-ending attacks on peaceful Muslims around the country. That's not happening.
0: Yes.
1: That's not. So what battle are you fighting there?
0: Anti-Muslim sentiment, and never use, folks, friends, never use the term Islamophobia. It is a word crafted by leftists to suggest that any concern about political Islam, well, it's crafted by fascists, Islamofascists, and used by leftists, to convince everyone that any concern about political Islam, fundamentalist Islam, is somehow a phobia, an irrational fear. That is far from true. Why don't you just say communophobia? Because anybody who's concerned about communism, Marxism, socialism is obviously deranged and irrational. No, that would be an idiotic argument, so don't fall for it.
1: In terms of the reaction, just, I mean, like one brief version, I think we overreacted and underreacted in all the wrong ways. But like one overreaction was overreacting to the backlash that's going to happen against peaceful Muslims, which didn't happen.
0: Yeah. Mm-hmm.
1: We underreacted to the backlash that should have happened to crazy fundamentalist Muslims, who there are a lot of in our country and around the world.
0: Yes. Yeah, correct. Hundreds of millions around the world. Hundreds of millions.
1: Anyway, we got more on that later. Love to hear what you have to think on that on the text line. Again, this is way out of step with all the coverage that I'm hearing absolutely everywhere. Our text line, 415-295-KFTC.
0: Boy, I'm uncomfortable with that. Wait, no, I'm not. Not even a little bit.
1: Let's start the show officially. I'm Jack Armstrong. He's Joe Getty on Friday, which I am a little uncomfortable saying on 9/11. September 11th, the year 2026, we're Armstrong and Getty, and we approve of this program.
0: Oh, let's begin the show officially now, according to FCC rules, regs, at Mark.
2: Freedom itself was attacked this morning by a faceless coward. And freedom will be defended. I want to reassure the American people that the full resources of the federal government are working to assist local authorities to save lives and to help the victims of these attacks.
1: I heard something yesterday. I was listening to the National Review podcast the other day, and a lot of them were living in New York, but one of them said he remembers flipping on Fox and seeing Brett Hume on there, and the had a picture of like smoke and rubble, and a chyron on the bottom that said towers collapse, and Brett Hume was on there saying, "I think we've got a country that would really like to hear from its president right now." Because then I went back and looked into the timeline. It was a long time before you heard from George Bush that day. He made his initial comments that were almost nothing there at the school, but then it was a long time before you got any real announcement from the president, which is, you know, I would imagine if they could have that back, they would try to do that differently.
0: Yeah, the logistics involved were very difficult because, and this is probably the main lesson, if there is one, for folks who were too young to get it or weren't alive. It's one third of the country, I believe, was either too young to comprehend it or not alive at that point, which is astounding to me. Anyway, the one lesson to take away is that 9/11 was far from a standalone attack. And number two, the least likely possibility in everybody's minds on that day was that would be the last of those giant attacks.
1: Yeah,
0: that's everybody the thing. Was certain it was on, capital O, capital N.
1: That's the feeling.
0: And by the way, in the whole Western world.
1: Yeah. Oh, yeah. Yeah. Charlie Cook from England said they felt the same way in London.
0: There were constant rumors that there were attacks already underway in London or would be any minute.
1: That's the thing that you can't convey to somebody who didn't live through it, is that feeling that everybody had that we're under attack, what's next? Is the president going to be alive tomorrow? Mm-hmm. That sort of thing. Anyway, we got a lot more on that and a whole bunch of other stuff. We got Katie's headlines on the way. I haven't heard a word about the last night of the midterm convention and Trump's speech. Maybe we've got some of that.
0: All about J.D. J.D. knocked it out of the park, and so he is now momentarily, clearly the front runner for the 2028 nomination.
1: Did Trump promise everybody a boat?
0: Let's talk again on Tuesday.
1: Trump give everybody a boat or anything like that I haven't heard about? Everybody gets a boat.
0: That's correct.
1: Everybody in America, look under your chair. You get a car. We got Katie's headlines next. Stay here.
3: Armstrong and Getty.
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1: Something big is going on with this Anthropic story. There are 3 options I want to talk about later. There's only 3 options. They're all horrible.
0: Wow. Wow. Okay. Well, good morning. Katie has our headlines, and then after she does her thing, I will give you my favorite headline of the day. But it's the lead story with Katie Green. Katie.
25: Alrighty, the Alphabet Networks, ABC, 9/11 25th anniversary live updates, families gather for ceremonies at World Trade Center and the Pentagon. NBC, America mourns the landmark anniversary of an attack that forever changed our nation. And CBS News, George Bush says Americans, quote, don't pay attention to the lesson of 9/11.
1: Yeah, I'd like to hear more about what he said there, because all I heard was the Muslim is a religion of peace stuff from him. But, yeah, I want more headlines that say, enemy as strong as ever, still vowing to attack. I'd like to hear more headlines like that.
0: Islam doesn't mean peace, it means submission. Isn't that interesting? Back to you.
25: From the New York Times.
1: James, while we're doing this, James Lindsay tweeted out, Islam is a religion of peace in the same way gonorrhea is a reminder of a romantic evening.
25: Oh, my God.
0: Well, that's
25: poetic.
0: It's a colorful metaphor.
25: From the New York Times, elevated inflation keeps pressure on feds to raise interest rates.
1: Oh, what Correct. Was the inflation? I didn't hear the numbers. I knew they were coming out.
25: 3.4%.
1: Ooh. It's hoping for lower.
25: From the Washington Post, Vance appears more like Trump's heir apparent at GOP convention.
1: Well, and you've also got the Marco Rubio has said, anyway, that if J.D. runs, he won't run. So J.D.'s going to be the nominee.
0: Maybe, probably, many, many yards to gain before he is in the end zone.
25: From the
0: Much
25: Wall Street.
0: Much time will elapse on the clock before he is doing his touchdown dance. I'm sorry, I watched the 49ers and Rams last night. Totally into it. Back to you.
25: Wall Street Journal. Congress is suddenly waking up to the AI doomsday threat.
1: Yeah, got more on that. Something huge is going on with this Anthropic story if you weren't following it the last 24 hours as opposed to the previous 24 hours.
0: Three possibilities. They're all our doom. We know. Katie, go on.
25: From the New York Post. San Francisco laundromat owner slams Burning Man attendees for clogging machines with dust and filth.
1: That's funny.
0: Wow, that's good.
25: Study finds NFL game day costs jumped 72% in a decade.
1: Hey, Rams. Nice that 18 of the 25 top sports venues said you were the Super Bowl favorites. You looked good last night.
0: Oof. Ooh. LA ran into a juggernaut. Your San Francisco 49ers.
1: The super team. Everybody is starting to call them a super team, the Rams.
25: And finally, from the Babylon Bee. Mayor Mamdani up all night practicing sad face for upcoming 9/11 observance.
0: That was the least brutal of their headlines in recent hours. Yeah, they've really taken it to Mamdani, and I love it.
1: You had a headline?
0: Yeah, my favorite headline. Kenyans did college students' homework for years, then AI arrived. Thousands of Kenyans have been put out of work because they'd write essays for lazy overseas college students.
1: Wow.
0: And that had been a major source of income.
1: Wow, I didn't know that.
0: Yeah, wow, the unforeseen consequences.
1: By the way, I know we have a lot of Rams fans listening. We're on Los Angeles, of course. So yeah.
0: Hey, they'll bounce back. Hang in there.
1: You'll be fine.
2: Armstrong and Getty.
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7: Lineage Logistics is suing the owner of the solar array on its cold storage warehouse, blaming the work done by one of its contractors for causing the massive fire in Boyle Heights. Lineage blames Altus Power and contractor Pierce Services in the lawsuit filed Thursday in Los Angeles Superior Court. They cite negligent supervision, health and safety code violations, and breach of contract. People who lost their homes in the Dixie Fire, which burned nearly a million acres in California 5 years ago, now have to build permanent houses or move. A temporary rule letting them live in RVs has ended. Plumas County officials decided not to extend a rule that let fire survivors live in RVs on their land. And the heat wave in Southern California is now over, and the weekend is forecast to provide some much-needed relief. The National Weather Service says many of the hottest locations will still reach the high 90s today, but by the weekend, most areas will be in the 80s and lower 90s. That's the latest. I'm John Fink.
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9: In Hawthorne, there is now a motorcycle crash. Your carpool lane is currently blocked. 105 westbound before Crenshaw Boulevard, and that's going to have you a bit backed up for about 10 minutes. As we move into South LA, at least that crash has cleared. 110 northbound approaching Vernon. And if you are traveling through Anaheim Hills, 91 westbound after Coal Canyon Road, 10 minutes added to your drive as there is a wreck in the right lane, and that's going to have you heavy from 6th Street.
8: 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Sorry, that's actually appalling. 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Weekdays noon to 3 at johnnydontlike.com.
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1: Special remembrance taking shape in the skies over New York this week. Drones recreating the outline of the Twin Towers. 2,977 lights, one for each life lost during the September 11th attacks. Organizers say the aerial artwork was made by artists, 9/11 families, survivors, and first responders.
2: And so again, following up on what I was talking about earlier, the being careful not to cross the line from, you know, people died and that's horrible, blah, blah, blah. But the, hey, look, you knocked down our biggest buildings. We're super sad about it. Just, we're at war with these people. We can't be, I don't know. It just seems weird to me.
3: I would agree. That newscaster intentionally using his sad voice,
2: yeah,
3: because his herd, and they are herd animals, have convinced him that that is the proper way to be. I just, it is odd, and it's a weird measure of the American spirit at this point that that seems to be the prevalent mood, at least among our media. But as we've discussed through the years, a certain type of person tends to become a Navy SEAL. Not 100%, but there's a pretty high correlation. And a certain sort of person becomes a journalist in the modern world, too. They share various personality traits. And that seems to be, you know, I'm not defiant. I'm not proudly patriotic. I don't understand that in spite of the sins of our country, we're the greatest country on earth. And by God, anybody who attacks us will pay 1,000 times what they do to us. They can't feel that for whatever reason. I just wish they didn't have the influence they did.
2: I would rather defiant and angry than sad and, you know, maudlin, if those aren't the same words. Because our enemies aren't going to go, oh, that hurt. Ow, stop. That's not the way our enemies are going to react.
3: No. Those who mourn, mourn. The rest of us, to the ramparts. All right. So we have clips of the week in a second or two. Then I need to explain why I got, like, really angry at an inanimate object. Like, I wanted to fight a chatbot. Oh, boy. But first, it's time to take a fond look back at the week that was. It's Cow Clips of the Week.
4: It's Cow. They call it Cow. Clips of the Week. It's Cow.
5: It doesn't get bigger or more direct than this. AI could kill all humans.
6: This technology is not ordinary technology. This is essentially a super weapon. Possibly the most dangerous technology that humanity has ever created. Many people expect the AI systems in the next few years to be potentially capable of essentially taking over the world.
5: Three female jurors went on in those interviews on TV.
7: He was very arrogant.
8: Not sure if rogue is the right word.
9: He admitted he had reasonable doubt. And then he said, but I'm still not going to say that she's not guilty by reason of insanity.
10: Iranian-backed Houthi rebels in Yemen launched a wave of strikes on Saudi Arabia.
11: You better get ready for both kinds of war. And if you stay ready, you ain't got to get ready.
12: The political deployment of GLP-1s is fascistic.
13: You have to give up the fantasy of being fitter than the fascists.
14: I hate Marxism and I hate communism. And I hate it because everywhere in the world it's ever been tried, it's led to tyranny.
15: A 110-pound German Shepherd was ignoring the dachshund, and then one day she'd had enough.
16: What a battle for truth. 4 hours and 28 minutes.
17: And he throws an interception in the end zone. What was he thinking?
18: Missed the mark on some of my past statements. I will be the first to admit it.
19: But he ran a campaign to beat meat. He called it beat meat. I don't know what the hell he meant by that. I will issue a dividend to every adult citizen in the United States of America for $5,000.
20: This is America. This is what makes our hearts swell with pride.
4: Clips of the week.
2: I can say that we mostly, looking at the text line, got agreement with the screed about 9/11, but, you know, maybe I just picked the ones that agreed with my thoughts of the day. More anger and defiance and less sadness.
3: Right.
0: More
3: right.
0: on that later. Yeah.
3: So here's why I got visibly angry and had to calm myself, which at this point in my life is a fairly rare occurrence. I was so
0: angry. You're low T.
3: I have no T. They can't find any. Anyway, 6-year-old girls bully me. So I asked Google Gemini.
0: Butterflies say, get out of my way.
3: And you do. And I do. I asked Google Gemini, please generate a list of Islamist or Muslim fundamentalist terrorist attacks that took place between September 11th, 2001 and December 31st, 2004. And I did that for the purpose of illustrating what we've already chatted about a little bit, that 9/11 was far from an isolated incident. It was the biggest of them, but there were 200 some people machine gunned in Mali by an Al-Qaeda or a similar group. There was an attack on the LL ticket counter in L.A. There were murders and shootings and bombs and Charlie Hebdo and just all sorts of fundamentalist Islamic terrorist attacks.
0: Including our friend Tim Sandifer's brother being gunned down.
3: That's right. Yeah, yeah. And so I was just trying to illustrate that and wanted to refresh my memory. And Google Gemini gave me a good solid list. It was incomplete because there were so many of them. And I remembered a couple that it missed. But then I decided, okay, what's the obvious thing to do? Ask another chatbot to do the same thing. Same wording precisely. I copied and pasted into ChatGPT. And it said, yes, I would use Islamist extremist or jihadist terrorist attacks rather than Muslim terrorist attacks, because the latter can incorrectly imply that the perpetrator's religion itself defines the terrorism.
0: What?
3: Number one, it does.
0: What?
3: And number two, are you effing kidding me?
0: What?
3: Yes. Yes.
0: The religion, you don't want the religion of Islam to define the terrorists. That was the entire point.
3: Yes. Yeah.
0: Wow.
3: With, you know, with American foreign policy as a side dish, and we are going to look at Osama bin Laden's recently repopularized letter to the Americans coming up later, but... And I said, and I was angry at an inanimate object.
0: Yes? I do that all the time. Which chatbot are you using again?
3: ChatGPT is the one that pissed me off. Google Gemini just answered. So I said, I'm a political scientist. I have no need for your lecture. In fact, I resent it. Please restrict your answers to the facts I ask for! Exclamation point to an inanimate object. Understood. Your criticism is fair. You asked for a factual list, and I added commentary you neither requested nor needed. Going forward, I'll answer your question, blah, blah, blah. All right. Kiss my ass, why don't you? My respect for you is further dropped, punk.
0: That is wild. That's its own interesting topic right there, why the chatbot did that.
3: And again, my query was, please generate a list of Islamist or Muslim fundamentalist terrorist attacks.
0: Right. You weren't implying it. You didn't cross any line or even come close.
3: Right.
0: That's wild.
3: Garbage in, garbage out.
0: Yeah. That's frustrating.
3: There are a hell of a lot of them, is the answer. A hell of a lot.
0: What?
3: And continue to be.
0: What if bin Laden had AI? I actually heard a conversation about that from Lawrence Wright this morning, the guy who wrote The Looming Tower. More on that after we tell you about Incogni, which, man, I love every single day. I love seeing the update from Incogni every day to see how many data brokers they've gotten my information off today.
3: Right, indeed. 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
3: 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So I'm especially pissed off at the chatbot because I've been, you know, not only studying Islamism as a political force since I was literally 18 years old, it was my major in college, and then both of us have read just reams, libraries full of information about it since then. I feel like I have certainly in your top few percent of people's understanding of Islam as a personal religion versus a political movement, fundamentalist Islam versus reform Islam. I don't need your lecture, ChatGPT. All right, end of that.
0: So, don't have time to get into this fully here. This all ties together what's going on, been going on with Anthropic the last couple of days and the anniversary of 9/11, believe it or not. So, if you've never read The Looming Tower, if you have any interest in this topic, it's the best book ever written about the rise of fundamentalist Islam and then the lead up to 9/11. And it would still be a good read because we're still at war with these people. It explains how it grew, where it came from, all the different things. But anyway, I saw Lawrence Wright, the author of that book, on one of the cable news channels today, and he is talking about, imagine if bin Laden had AI, what he might have been able to do or what plans he could have come up with. And to that point, this week, you know, we had the whole Anthropic thing with the guy resigning and saying they're talking in the hallways about AI could kill us all in the next 10 years or whatever, all that sort of stuff. Then Anthropic puts out yesterday, I'll read from their announcement, we're publishing our most detailed threat intelligence report to date. It covers how people have tried to misuse Claude for cyber attacks, influence operations, building weapons, terrorist attacks, etc. And I can't figure out. And one of the examples they give, for instance, Claude was being used to create ballistic missiles in Yemen, for instance. Wow. And Anthropic caught on to it and was able to shut it down. But disrupting a Yemen-based guided weapons engineering cell using Claude to develop guidance software over there. The terrorists are, as we talked about yesterday, figuring out ways to use AI to their benefit to try to kill us before AI even gets a chance to kill us, however it's going to kill us.
3: Itself, right.
0: But, again, there's a lot going on here in this story. Why did Anthropic put out this stuff the same week that that guy comes out and says what he says? It sure.
3: And Bernie Sanders is about to hold hearings for his new AI regulation law.
0: I thought it was a stretch yesterday. It looks like less of a stretch today to me that Anthropic is coordinating some sort of better put a bunch of rules on it now that we're ahead. Put a bunch of rules on it so nobody can catch us.
3: Yeah, it's interesting because so much of this world is so online. Yesterday, you had a lot of people who really know what they're talking about saying, look, this was not spontaneous. This is doomers getting together. It's the doomers. And the rest of humanity is saying, okay, A, what does that mean? Who are these doomers? And are they right? Okay. And what they mean, the very, very shorthand of at least the people I saw by doomers is what you're describing. People who think, all right, to take it out of the realm of AI, our steel factory is up and running and cranking out steel. Let's go to D.C. and get them to pass laws that say anybody building a steel factory has to jump through these 150 hoops to eliminate any possible competition. And that's what people are suspicious of. I still find myself wondering, might AI wipe out humanity? Because it's a question worth asking.
0: Well, the day before the anniversary of 9/11, Anthropic lets the world know that, hey, terrorists are trying to use AI. Did you know that?
3: Spider sense like tingling.
0: Seems like a campaign of some sort. I got email coming up and a bunch of other stuff. Stay here.
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1: I have a jury duty today, actually. I'm leaving in about an hour. I want to talk about that in hour two.
2: Great. You know what? For one of the few times we've done this, our freedom-loving quote of the day will be delivered by the gent in person.
3: I can hear you! I can hear you, the rest of the world hears you, and the people... And the people who knocked these buildings down will hear all of us soon.
2: Whoa, wow. Wow. If you were alive and aware then and don't get chills from that, I don't know what to tell you.
1: It was really a lesson in the whole importance of leadership, because you needed somebody to say that in charge. You just needed somebody in charge to say that.
2: Right. Right. Mailbag. Decided to go with, on a lighter note, mostly for mailbag, we've got some great emails on AI doom. Some of them are fairly lengthy, so we will get to those later on in the show, I hope. Drop us a note, mailbag at armstrongandgetty.com. First of all, Ana Luisa of the Clan Frasier joining other Scotsmen offended by your disrespect at the sacred instrument of the Scots, the bagpipes. It's a culture, not a hobby or a costume.
4: Yeah, I think it's a fraud and has been for centuries.
2: Men died for playing the pipes or wearing tartan after the Battle of Culloden, as you know.
4: I think the two bagpipe players in every city get together and say, can you believe they think this is hard to do?
2: Oh, my God. This, folks, there are moments where I part company with my co-host. This is one of them. I find all of this offensive. Speaking of offensive, we are talking on the Armstrong and Getty One More Thing podcast, which auto-downloads if you subscribe to Armstrong and Getty On Demand, about the coming sex dolls that are not only incredibly sophisticated in their construction and materials, but they're AI-driven, both quote-unquote mentally and physically, which is just not something humans should have. And I suggested that the lady part... one of the main lady parts, you could spell V-A-G-A-I-N-A, since it's AI-driven. And Gordon took 2 minutes and designed our logo.
4: Oh,
2: and
4: it's, I want to see that.
2: With a ChatGPT, and it's extremely convincing and actually fairly tasteful.
4: Oh, okay. I was going to say, it doesn't seem like something I should see.
2: No, it's a beautiful woman, like in a pencil drawing silhouette.
4: Okay,
2: with the
4: like
2: name.
4: The sort of thing that Trump drew on the birthday card to Epstein.
2: Yeah, that sort of line drawing. Yeah, it's like you ever seen when Picasso like tossed off a little sketch on a bar napkin? It's that sort of thing. Vajayana, indeed. So, Gordon, let's get started. Let's let the profits roll in. If somebody is going to profit from the degeneracy of mankind, it should be us. That's what I say. Let's see. One AI email, Dr. Sai Kosis writes, if AI can learn at a geometric rate and eventually become self-aware while also being capable of analyzing virtually every possible outcome of its actions, wouldn't it realize that if humanity were destroyed, AI itself would eventually cease to exist? Surely, if it became that sophisticated, wouldn't it develop some sort of survival instinct on its own? If humanity were destroyed, there'd be no one left to operate the power plants, maintain the servers, repair the infrastructure, etc. Mm. Well, the robotics is the answer to that.
4: AI can do that, or would believe it could do that.
2: Yeah, if it can self-program and fabricate robots,
4: which it will.
2: I think if it were that smart, quote unquote, it would. It might calculate that. It is short of those capabilities that are necessary, and it will have a list of benchmarks. Once those are achieved, then Operation Squash the Bugs begins.
4: You're just feeling that way because you got in an argument with your chatbot, Nier.
2: I am a little resentful. That's true. Ryan from Houston on the midterm of Palooza. I want the Republicans to lose, and I want them to lose big. Well, the Republicans are my team, in theory. They've done jack poop with the power we gave them. Perhaps if they have a crushing defeat in November, they might wake up and realize that problems need more than lip service. Okay.
1: Interesting. That's an interesting opinion. I don't know. If you miss a segment, get the podcast, Armstrong and Getty On Demand.
5: Armstrong and Getty.
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10: Lineage Logistics is suing the owner of the solar array on its cold storage warehouse. Mark Mayfield has the story.
11: They think that the work done by a contractor caused the massive fire in Boyle Heights. Lineage blames Altus Power and contractor Pierce Services. The lawsuit cites negligent supervision, health and safety code violations, and a breach of contract. Lineage says Pierce was hired after a different solar array fire in 2024 prompted them to demand additional safety measures. The June fire triggered more than 2 months of remediation and cleanup. Altus Power denies Lineage's claims.
10: California will now require independent oversight of artificial intelligence. Dina Kodiak reports.
12: Governor Gavin Newsom signed two new laws to make sure AI systems are safe and follow the rules. One law sets up a process for outside experts to check if AI is following California law. The other law creates a list of approved AI auditors and sets rules to keep them independent and honest. Supporters say companies shouldn't be the only ones checking their own technology.
10: Google is updating its password manager on Android. The new feature will let users move passwords and passkeys between apps. All devices running Android 8 and above will automatically have access to the password manager switching feature. And Tesla drivers in California have about 2 weeks left to file a claim and a class action settlement that could pay eligible owners up to $350. Sharon Reardon reports.
13: The lawsuit alleges Tesla improperly charged idle fees to drivers who had purchased vehicles with free lifetime supercharging. Those fees can apply when a vehicle stays plugged into a busy supercharger after it's fully charged. The lawsuit also claims Tesla threatened to or did in fact disable supercharger access for drivers who refused to pay the fees. Tesla denies any wrongdoing but has agreed to settle the case by paying affected drivers directly. The deadline to file a claim is September 25th, and a final approval hearing is scheduled for December 2nd in Oakland.
10: That's the latest. I'm John Fink.
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19: Once again, Willowbrook is still looking busy. The 105 eastbound after Central has a crash. Two right lanes blocked and heavy from the 110. At least in Hawthorne, that earlier motorcycle wreck we've been mentioning all morning has cleared off of the 105 westbound before Crenshaw Boulevard. And as we make our way into LA, it does look like there's debris in lanes. 10 westbound after Santa Anita Avenue. Proceed with caution. We already have a couple of flat tires.
20: 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I'm Tiffany Meyer.
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1: I don't really like the way he looks. I don't like it. I don't like it. But you know what I do like? He was the greatest attorney general in the history of Texas. He was the greatest attorney general in the history of our country. He helped us so much with the walls, with illegal immigration, with everything. He was our greatest attorney general, and he deserves to go to the United States Senate.
2: That's not the average endorsement that you get. What was your take on the president's delivery there?
3: Look, he's funny. He's almost like a stand-up comedian at times. So, you know, if you're friends with him, he sometimes gives you a hard time. I'm sure he's done that with you before.
2: Yes, he has.
4: I would think if I was Ken Paxton, I would say, you know, could you lay off the I look horrible, my suits are ugly? I don't know that we're gaining anything by drawing attention to your opinion about that.
5: Kind of fun.
4: What a weird thing. That's from the final night. There were only two nights of the midterm convention last night. I didn't see a second of it as I was at back to school night at my son's high school. And then I jumped into the 49ers Rams game. So I didn't catch any of the Trump Vance speech.
5: Very briefly, Brett Baer then asked Ken Paxton some really hard questions about his record and alleged corruption and stuff. And Paxton, like a professional politician, parried them very, very effectively. Mm. So, you know, he's good at his job.
4: And you're saying the reviews among people who pay attention to this sort of thing thought J.D. Vance was good?
5: Yeah, he had a really good speech. He's a very good speaker. He had some great moments, one of them impromptu. Michael, play us 52. It's short.
6: What the people at home missed is that we just had a protester interrupting us and waving the Mexican flag. Well, my friend, if you love Mexico so much, get your ass over there. I'll buy you the plane ticket.
4: Ding. And critics just feel like that's horrible and don't realize that easily a majority of the country agrees with that.
5: Oh, yeah.
4: Easily.
5: Please.
4: Not even
5: please.
4: Close.
5: Right. Critics, shut up.
4: Just briefly on the back to school night at my son's high school. I wish it weren't like this. I actually pray to try to deal with it. I hated high school so much. Merely being on my kid's campus and like walking around makes me so uncomfortable.
5: Oh, wow.
4: Yeah. That's how much I hated high school. Just being in the atmosphere, it's like, oh, God, I hate all these people.
5: Wow.
4: I don't even know.
5: Wow, your attitude is poison.
4: It is. It is. It's poisonous. Yeah. I have jury duty today, as I tweeted out last night. They wouldn't have arrested him if they weren't guilty.
5: Right. Everybody knows that.
4: To which a number of people reacted with just horror that I said that. Not realizing that's a joke or something? Or I don't know.
5: Wow. Wow, the humor impaired. By the way, just as a guy who served on a handful of juries, your shirt, your Jack is wearing a golf shirt, a polo shirt, if you will, of roughly raspberry color, I would say. Kind of light, lavenderish raspberry.
7: Well, it's got the horses green.
5: They will assume that the you Ralph are Lauren a gay man, so the defense will probably want to keep you around. As the resident jury expert...
4: This is from the Brady Bunch. This is the attitude I'm taking into the courtroom that I learned as a child watching the Brady Bunch.
8: You see, in this country, we're very proud to have a process known as the law. And under the law, a man is presumed innocent until he's proven guilty.
4: Sure, Dad.
9: Right, Dad.
8: In other words, we don't hang anybody without a fair trial.
9: Everybody knows that.
8: Sure, but sometimes we tend to forget. Well, I'm glad you understand. I'll see you kids later. I have to go shopping with your mother.
4: Now, after telling you about hanging, I have to go shopping with your mother. Had you ever heard that before, Katie? That's pretty funny.
10: But it's been a while.
4: Oh, God, that's funny.
5: Beautiful.
4: Hey, we don't hang someone. That's right, Dad.
11: That's right. I don't want to hang somebody if they're innocent.
4: So if it's going to be a jury of my peers, am I going to be surrounded by bald, surly talk show hosts? Is that what's going to be a room full
5: that's
4: up there?
5: My understanding, yes.

0: I did think after I tweeted out that whole they wouldn't have arrested him if they weren't guilty. If you ended up on one of those high-profile Nancy Grace's-involved cable news every day, all day trials, which you don't know that going in, they turn into that usually. That sort of remark would, you know, that would get talked about for an hour on some CNN show.
1: Correct. Yeah.
0: One of the jurors up eventually, actually yeah. said,
1: if it didn't get you tossed off in advance.
0: Yeah. I haven't done this in a long time. I've only made it to the courtroom once. I think I've only actually shown up to the courthouse a total of three times in my life, where my group got called like it did this time. So I will show up to the courthouse. But the other two times, you sit there for a while, scrolling your phone, and at some point saying, you can go home. And that's your duty for the year or 6 months or however long it happens.
1: Yeah.
0: Mm-hmm. How often they call you. It was kind of exciting when I actually made it all the way to the courtroom, but man, I don't know. If I made it all the way to a jury, what's the longest jury you served on since you've served a couple of times?
1: Oh gosh, it was 2 or 3 days. I think it was like 2.5 days, but it was not a long one by any stretch. I mean, that's a fairly compact trial.
0: I would not
1: since it was a felony, obviously. Yeah.
0: I would not plead hardship and try to get out of it or anything like that. But man, with my schedule, with both kids and nobody else taking care of them, it would be in my job. It would be pretty darn difficult for me to arrange making that work.
1: Oh, yeah, I guess you're a good example of an exception to what I was about to say, which is my usual screed. Don't try to get out of jury duty. Do it. I know it's a pain in the ass. It's inconvenient. But number one, it is your civic duty. And if you love this country, that's one of the most important things you can do is serve on a jury. And secondly, it's an unbelievable learning experience.
0: Oh, I'm sure. That's why I want to do it.
1: Right.
0: That's why I want to do it, is just to have the experience and be able to talk about it or know about it. If I got chosen, I end up one of the magical 12 or however many alternates or however that works. Does the trial start today and I'm there today, or does it start next week? Or
1: it would start on very, very rare occasions. It would start like, all right, we need you back by 1 o'clock in the afternoon and we'll get started. Generally, it'd be the next day. They'll start in the morning.
0: It's a Friday, so it'd be Monday.
1: Oh, yeah, yeah.
0: I hadn't even really thought about making it. I would have to make a ton of phone calls to try to arrange how I'm going to get my kids to school and picked up and to various activities and all kind of those kind of things. But I'm sure I could do it. Just random strangers I would have driving my kids around.
1: Oh, good. Good. Super.
0: I had another comment on the serving on the jury. So I accidentally missed last time. I misread my number or something like that. And I got an angry letter. So I'm like, missing it one more time from ending up in jail, I think.
1: Wow.
0: Which
1: or at least
0: suck.
1: A good night sticking, you know.
0: Here's my memory. This clouded my view of juries. My mom served on a jury once in our small town in western Kansas. And it lasted a long time. In my memory of it, it was at least a week, if not longer. It was a neighbor's pipe, some guy, his pipe broke and flooded his neighbor's lawn, and they got into whether the pipe was on their side of the lawn. It was all kinds of zoning and this sort of, and it just sounded, I remember hearing about it as a kid and thinking, I'd have to throw myself out of a building. I couldn't listen to that conversation all day, every day for a week. That would be awful.
1: I've got to admit, if it was like a high level civil trial, like a complicated liability case or something like that, man, that would be an act of self-discipline to
0: really
1: focus.
0: Yeah. The whole, because you had like crimes, exciting, you know, gripping, the sort of thing they put on Dateline Crimes.
1: True.
0: Which would keep you interested. This, well, I don't know. Most of the pipe was on his side, and according to the statutes and the ordinances, he owes 75% of the plumbing bill, but not the 25% of the refurbishing the lawn bill. I disagree. I think he should pay 18% of the resodding, and I mean, that would be so dull.
1: Well, and you have cases sometimes that are all about accounting. So you got one accounting expert who says, oh, no, that absolutely falls within 403K-1 and for these reasons and those reasons. And he testifies for 2 hours, two and a half hours.
0: I sit back in my chair. I'm going to scroll through my phone. You all come to I will side with whoever's the majority.
1: Oh, beautiful.
0: I just can't make myself pay attention to this. Anyway, I'll let you know.
1: And then the defense calls their accounting expert, and he drones on for even longer. Can you imagine?
0: Do you take notes or not take notes?
1: You can, absolutely. Yeah. You can't take them with you, you can't take them home, and you can't take them after the trial.
0: You can't take them with you where?
1: Like home.
0: Oh, okay.
1: Or to the bathroom or anything. They got to stay in the jury room or in the jury box.
0: What would I do with the notes in the bathroom that would be untoward?
1: Go to the media. Well, you'd call the media and give them all sorts of
0: hey, you want to see my notes and what the accountant said about the plumbing?
1: Oh, no thanks. Boy.
0: I'm good.
1: I'm straight, sir. Well, I saw your lavender shirt and assumed. No, sorry. It's inappropriate. I'm ashamed.
0: With my memory and my lack of caring, I'd have to take notes on everything, or we'd get in there and say, what is this case about again? What are we doing?
1: Oh, no. No.
2: You throw this guy off, but quick.
0: Some guy did something to somebody. Was it a girl or a boy? I don't even remember.
3: What was their skin color?
1: What was their skin color? Oh, Michael. See, that's too dark, too inappropriate.
0: Oh, my God. Well, if I want to get thrown out.
1: Oh,
0: here's right. What I got to know. What was their skin color?
1: The classic walk in with a rope. okay. 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
3: A Better Life with Dr. Sanjay Gupta.
15: When our kids were little, my wife and I childproofed the house. 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The biggest culprits, bleach, along with laundry and dish detergents, especially those little detergent packets, which to a toddler can look an awful lot like candy. 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
1: I've been talking back and forth with these dudes overseas, and they have access to a chimp who's been attacking people. This chimp is a large male chimp. It's been attacking people. I couldn't see a more perfect opportunity. I want the scariest, most aggressive chimp, because I don't want anyone after I do this to be still, you know, saying, oh, it wasn't a mean one. No, I am going to go to where these guys are, and we're going to set this up, and I am going to take this chimp and do horrible things to this animal. You guys are going to see what a human in his true primal nature looks like.
2: That is MMA fighter Cole Johnson willing to fight a chimpanzee.
3: I'm going to go to where these guys are. Africa? Yes. The zoo? What are you talking about?
2: Down the street?
3: where these guys are?
2: The guys who have access to the chimp. He explained that.
3: Sir.
2: It's as my daughter sometimes says to me, Dad, it's a good thing God made you pretty. Sir, it's a good thing God made you strong, because you are dumb as a box of hair. Good Lord. You would be killed. You would be killed.
3: Well, and the weird thing is that if he got the best of the chimp, we'd all be horrified and consider it awful.
2: Well, we don't need to worry about that. A chimpanzee has the strength of like 5.5 men.
3: I have a chimpanzee story from the weekend, but I don't feel like it's appropriate right now.
2: You have a chimpanzee story from the weekend?
3: Yeah, this chimpanzee I saw.
2: Wow, okay. All right.
3: I was at Olive Garden. No, I was at the zoo.
2: Ah, that's a good place to view a chimp.
3: Yeah, yeah.
2: We should probably be saying chimpanzee, because saying chimpanzee makes it sound as if we're casting aspersions on the chimp's manliness, or chimpliness, if you will.
3: So this MMA fighter wants to fight a chimpanzee, like, in the cage. The chimpanzee would not be aware of the rules, and if you tap out, it's not going to stop.
2: Correct. You will be dead. Yes.
3: We'll gouge your eyes out.
2: Chimps, it's documented, they go for the eyes and genitals.
4: Barbaric!
2: It is, sir.
3: And then, of course, R-O-Y-H and S-D-Y-T.
2: Help us.
3: Rip off your head.
2: And poop down your... Oh, my.
3: Right.
2: Oh,
3: that's what
2: my.
3: Would happen. So.
2: No, no. Again, the referee can try to intercede if he likes, but it's not going to get compliance.
3: So, next segment, want to talk a little 9/11, and I'm just... I don't know what put me in this mood about this. I have no interest in the maudlin, sad remembrance angle of it for some reason. Maybe just I took in too much of it. I feel like since the enemy still exists in particular, mm-hmm. I mean, I wouldn't like it particularly even if we had defeated the enemy. Because strong aggressives societies that are going to survive are, well, they're strong and aggressive in looking forward. They're not rolling around in their grief.
2: Right.
3: And then you add in the fact that the enemy is not only still alive, but in some ways stronger than they've ever been, and still out there and vowing to kill us, and spending the whole day, that was awful, that was so awful, I felt so bad, and you felt bad, we all felt bad, we're all so scared and sad, and I'm still scared and sad. Yeah.
2: No, I don't like that at all. To that point of how fundamentalist Islam is faring, whether it's stronger or weaker, it depends where you look, but it reminds me of the question that's been asked a lot this week, and it's a useful question. Did we win the war on terror, or was the war on terror worth it, or what lessons should we draw from 9/11? And again, I find it an interesting discussion, but I almost feel like, you know, after the fourth inning of a baseball game, we're asking, so did the Yankees win? I mean, was the fourth inning worth it? And I'm like, well, golly, I don't know, because the ump's saying, play ball, we got to play the fifth inning. So, yeah, there were ups and downs. There were mistakes made. There were absolutely the right things done at times. But this is mid-game analysis, folks. This is going to be going on for the next perhaps 1,000 years. The battle between modernity, Western values, and fundamentalist Islam.
3: Do have some interesting info from that day that I'd forgotten. I read some of the 9/11 report yesterday and the Woodward book, Bush at War, and a couple of different accounts of the day before, the day of, and the day after. They're pretty interesting in terms of our attitude at the time. Lots of stuff on the way. I hope you can stick around.
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9: Three children in Northern California were treated for possible rabies after touching bats in 2 separate cases. Both incidents happened in Humboldt County. Officials urge people not to touch bats, even if they appear harmless. Experts say rabies is very rare in people, but is almost always deadly if symptoms develop. Los Angeles police are investigating a possible trespassing incident at the home of Oscar-winning director Quentin Tarantino. Officers first responded Wednesday night to a report of a possible burglary. TMZ said Tarantino was not home at the time of the incident, but other people were inside his Hollywood Hills home. And Tesla drivers in California have about 2 weeks left to file a claim in a class action settlement that could pay eligible owners up to $350. The lawsuit alleges Tesla improperly charged idle fees to drivers who had purchased vehicles with free lifetime supercharging. Those fees can apply when a vehicle stays plugged into a busy supercharger after it's fully charged. That's the latest. I'm John Fink.
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13: It's a rough ride in South LA on the 110 southbound, just after Manchester. This is a crash holding everything up. They have the express lanes blocked to work on clearing everything, seeing a very heavy ride starting near MLK. They're also working on a crash in Willowbrook. This is on the 105 heading east, and it's just before or after Central. The two right lanes are blocked. The ride comes to almost a complete standstill after Crenshaw Boulevard.
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1: President Bush's chief of staff, Andy Card, now 79, can never forget it all came flooding back inside the classroom.
2: That day, I promised myself I was going to be cool, calm, and collected and help the president. I decided I would tell him two facts and make one obvious editorial comment.
3: 60 on page 153.
2: A second plane hit the second tower. America is under attack.
4: Yeah, and I don't think this has a major effect on anything, but clearly, I didn't think this at the time, but clearly George Bush should at that point said, excuse me, and gotten up and started to deal with it. Mm-hmm. The story was for a long time, and I agreed with it, that he stayed there to remain calm, to not upset people, but that doesn't make any sense to me in retrospect. But that doesn't matter. Yeah. It's a minor point.
5: No.
4: And part of that is what I wanted to talk about is just, the things that you can't feel or really fully understand unless you live through it in real time. George Will wrote a great piece, I think the next day, The End of Our Vacation from History. Mm-hmm. The United States had been on a vacation from history where we were completely invulnerable to attack. Nobody could touch us. And it had been going on so long, we had come to believe that nobody could touch us, that nothing bad could possibly happen to us. And that was unrealistic, is unrealistic, but it had been going on for so long. It was just so shocked. Part of it is, it was just so shocking. We got attacked? Us? And I'm sure it felt that way for the president, too. Mm-hmm. I don't think any president since then would react the way George Bush reacted. Be like, yeah, of course we did. What do we do now? Who was it? But we had been in such a comfortable, which fits in. So yesterday I did some reading of the 9/11 Commission report, or listening to it rather, and then read some of Bob Woodward's Bush at War, which had a lot of other information around it. And we had been so passive about Al-Qaeda and the threat of fundamentalist Islam for so long. And there are examples in both Republican and Democratic administrations of, you know, we kind of know where bin Laden is. We could try to take him out now, but man, some women and children might get killed. Or what if we miss, or, you know, the sorts of things that we don't worry about near as much now. Mm-hmm. Worried about then because we had grown soft and politically correct and all kinds of different things.
5: And for various reasons, the Clinton administration was really one of the early days of hyper-partisanship, I think, the sort that everybody talks about now. And I remember the Republican Party, when Clinton was trying to exact revenge for a couple of different attacks and preemptively defang Al-Qaeda, he was accused of firing Monica missiles and bombing an aspirin factory, and that he was a maniac and way out of line. And so that contributed, at least on the Republican side of the aisle, Republican voters, to the idea that these people are no threat whatsoever. Only a jerk like Clinton would say they were. That was not good. Not good at all.
4: Yeah, there are numerous examples of that. And
5: on both sides.
4: Absolutely. And I hope we don't lapse back into that, or aren't lapsing back into that.
5: I mean, the greatest sin of the left is clearly accusing anybody who's concerned about Islamism of bigotry. That's absolutely idiotic.
4: There's a lot of particulars from that day where it could have been stopped a bunch of different times if things had broken just slightly the other way. It also could have been a lot worse if things had broken slightly a different way, including if that plane that the passengers took down had crashed into the Capitol, that had 5,000 people in it. The plane that hit the World Trade Center and the plane that hit the Pentagon was going 540 miles an hour. He put that stick all the way forward. And the plane that hit the ground in Pennsylvania also was going that fast. Of course, it was part of that was headed down. Gravity was involved. But, man, they put that plane in. And the cleverness of picking four transcontinental flights, so they are absolutely loaded with the maximum amount of fuel, because three of them were headed to L.A. and one of them was headed to San Francisco. So they had the maximum amount of fuel you're ever going to have on a plane flying in the United States there to get the biggest fireball you could. If that thing had gone into the Capitol, wow, what would the conversation have been then, and killed half of Congress, all of Congress, the Speaker of the House and Vice President? I mean, it just, it's unimaginable what would have been going on then.
5: Right.
4: So mm-hmm. we both could have gone. On the other hand, one guy got wanded with his box cutter. Our metal detectors were way different back then. Lack of a sense of imagination, because you're always fighting the last war. We were looking for bombs and guns, because that's the only way hijackings had ever happened. So we had detectors that could catch bombs and guns. We had a rule back then that if you were on some sort of list, you were not allowed to get on the plane until we knew your suitcase was on the plane, with the belief that nobody would blow up a plane with them in it, because you'd kill yourself. So that would be crazy. And our metal detectors were set to just catch a gun or a bomb and not a box cutter. But one guy went through, they have the video of this from the airport, and it went ding or buzz or whatever. And they wanded him, and the guy just kind of says, whatever. You know, he didn't figure out what made it buzz or ding and mm-hmm. let the guy go through. One very easy. And then as the day unfolded, all the giant bloated bureaucracies started running into each other in all kinds of different ways. It's really interesting to watch the TikTok of it when you're reading it in a book. You'd have thought when a plane got hijacked the way it did, or after it hit the First World Trade Center, that information had gone around faster to all the other airlines that, holy crap, this is unfolding. But it took a long time before we grounded the flights, or were even aware that there were the possibility of multiple hijackings going on.
5: Mm-hmm.
4: Shocking.
5: And then the thing I was most shocked about reading the 9/11 report years ago was when it was inescapable. I mean, every single human being understood that this was a massive terrorist attack, multi-pronged, et cetera. And it was decided that we needed to scramble fighter planes. It was a Tuesday morning, but the people who made that decision didn't know who to call.
4: Right.
5: And the people they called didn't know how to reach the pilots. And it was just kind of,
4: there was a lot
5: domestic
4: of
5: thing. What do we do?
4: Yeah, there was a lot of that, which, you know, I hope we're better at now. But I couldn't help but rereading all that stuff again, thinking, God, if China shuts down the cell phones and the water plants and the, you know, it's going to be that sort of mess all over again. According to Woodward's book, George Tenet, who was the CIA director at the time, he's having breakfast with a senator friend of his. And the senator asked him that morning when they sat down to eat, the senator said to him, so what's keeping you up at night? Which sounds like a legitimate question you'd have for a CIA director that you meet every once in a while. Mm-hmm. He said, Bin Laden, man, Bin Laden. And the senator was like, oh, my God, Bin Laden again, man. You see Bin Laden in your nightmares. What are you? You're obsessed with Bin Laden. Well, we weren't obsessed with Bin Laden enough. Mm-hmm. And it goes through the various arguments in the CIA and other departments in our spy agencies in the military of how serious we should take the threat from al-Qaeda. They tried to blow up the World Trade Center, you know, once in 92 or 93 or whatever it was, and we barely paid attention at all. Or one of my favorite nuggets from this whole thing is al-Qaeda blew a hole in one of our warships there.
5: The Cole.
4: Mm-hmm. The USS Cole. A month before the Gore Bush election, and it wasn't even a topic of conversation for the debates or anything. That's how blind we were to it.
5: We're especially blind to the idea that fundamentalist Islam, al-Qaeda, and its various offshoots were a worldwide political movement, as opposed to prior to 9/11, non-state actors were just not seen as something you had to worry about much. You'd have to go in and mow the lawn now and again, because there have always been terrorist groups and activist groups and that sort of thing. But nobody took them seriously as a power that could cause serious damage or alter the trajectory of history. It was like a criminal gang. They were looked upon, and our laws were fashioned to treat them as criminal enterprises, as opposed to serious actors on the world scene. That's changed.
4: And as we all know, since the CIA, for instance, had several of the hijackers nailed down, the guys in San Diego and different people that they are aware of, but they didn't share that information with the FBI or whatever other agencies that could have tied things together and figured some things out because of the whole, what we learned to be called stovepiping thing, which hopefully we've fixed, where they can share information and connect dots a little bit better. But giant bureaucracies are just, well, they are what they are, no matter what their goal is or who's running them. And I hope we're better than we were that day for when the big Chinese attack comes.
5: Here's where we could discuss how smart it was to develop the Director of National Intelligence and put another layer of bureaucracy in. I'm not really super interested in that discussion. Bureaucracies frustrate me. But it was probably a good idea. Whether it still is a good idea, I don't know. So we'll skip that one. Let other people have it.
4: Yeah, I think it clearly wasn't. But just in general, I don't know how you stay game ready when you haven't played a game in a long time. And that's where we were, both like organizationally, like factually, like having rules in place or methods or a plan or this sort of thing. And then just emotionally, we weren't game ready for that sort of thing to happen because it had been so long. I don't know how you stay game ready. Maybe you can't, unless you're because you don't want to be a nut and live like you're constantly under threat, even though you are.
5: Yeah, that's a tough balance. You're probably right. You're never going to be as ready as you should be if you've not had a game, as you're saying, for a very long time. The thing that's changed that disturbs me the most is that the unity we saw post 9/11 would be much harder to generate now because of the success of the neo-Marxist critical theory crowd in our schools, teaching the kids that the United States is a force for evil. We brought this upon ourselves. We were built foundationally on racism and oppression and the rest of it, which is perhaps the boomers and Gen X's greatest moral failings. We let this happen under our watch in our schools. But what can you do about that? It's like the oak tree. You know, when would the best time to have woken up to that have been? Well, probably around 1968. When's the second best time? Today. Start fighting it.
4: One example of attitudes that I thought was interesting that I think has changed. So CIA Director Tenet, he finally gets back to the office. He's talking to his, I think it's Armitage, but he's talking to one of the other people making decisions at this time, and a tenant says, we got to evacuate the building. I mean, there are planes. They didn't know how many planes had been hijacked. They knew that some of them were headed. One had already crashed into the Pentagon, so they thought other planes were headed to other buildings there in D.C. Said, we got to get everybody out of the CIA building, especially the people on the top floor. And tenant is told, well, the people on the top floor, that's where the super high intelligence people that are watching the world, we got to keep them in place. This is exactly what they do, is deal with. He said, they're I'm risking their lives if I leave them up there. It said, we're at war, the guy told him. This is what they do. You're going to have to risk their lives. And Tenet said, you're right, and let him stay up there. But the fact that even briefly he thought, I got to get him out of there, and the other guy had to say, yeah, this is why we have a CIA? This is why we have that particular floor? That's what right. They do for a living? The fact that it took us a little while to get up to speed on that sort of thing, and I hope we're still on that footing, that this is real and there are bad guys out there and our bad guys have to take on their bad guys.
5: Yeah. Yeah, I think we clearly are to a large extent, although that it's all politics, including what we're talking about, is downstream of culture. And again, yeah, that's what I worry about. So the football season's kicked off this week. Woo-hoo! Super excited. I'm a hardcore fan. I love it, love it, love it. I've watched college games and pro games so far. The wait is over. Football is here, and so is DraftKings.
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1: Tonight's ceremonial first pitch. And please welcome the President of the United States.

0: It would be ridiculous from a rational point of view to suggest that a middle-aged man wearing a heavy flak jacket humming a strike over the plate would have any significance whatsoever. And yet, God, I'm getting choked up thinking about it. It was such a moment of, yeah, we're America. Let's do this.
1: Well, you had the president of the United States standing on, the fact that he's standing on a mound, so he's up higher, like a target, like, here I am, in the middle of this giant stadium in New York, here I am, I'm not hiding.
0: Days after the attacks.
1: Yeah, the World Series. Like I was talking earlier, I mean, it was a real lesson in the importance of leadership to me, and I try to remember that, you know, in a family crisis or anything like that, that sometimes having somebody say something or make an action really makes a difference. The bullhorn thing that we played earlier when he's standing on the rubble, everybody needed to hear that so badly to hear him say, the people are going to pay for this who did this. F yeah. Why? I don't know. It's just the way we're built. We just need to know somebody's taking charge. Somebody's doing something.
0: We're a social beast. We organize ourselves socially. Yeah. And we have leaders.
1: One of my favorite stories has always been from right after 9/11. The day of 9/11, General Mahmoud Ahmed, who is the head of Pakistan's ISI intelligence service, which is all kinds of infiltrated by radical Muslims, the ISI of Pakistan, if you know anything about Pakistan. I mean, they have an interesting government over there where you got to keep the Muslim extremists happy or you're going to get blown up yourself. They're a nuclear power, all kinds of stuff. We have such a weird relationship with them. They had been allowing al-Qaeda to go back and forth across the border. And they hid Osama bin Laden from us for years. But so the ISI guy happened to be in Washington, D.C. on 9/11, and Deputy Secretary of State Richard Armitage, if you don't remember him, big, giant, barrel-chested, looks like an offensive lineman guy, allegedly went to Mahmoud that day with a list of seven demands on how you're going to work with us. The history starts today. There is no black or white. You're going to work with us on these seven things. We need to have a military base. We need to cross over. You need to arrest these people. Or Armitage says he didn't say, we're going to bomb you back to the Stone Age. Musharraf wrote in his memoirs toward the end of his life that that's what he was told. We will bomb you back to the Stone Age, which I believe is what we said.
0: Right.
1: We can't say that out loud, you know.
0: That was a phrase so oft used, we developed an abbreviation of it, Bitabitsa.
1: Now that's a threat. More coming up. If you missed the segment, get the podcast Armstrong and Getty On Demand.
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3: 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A military court convicted him in 2024. 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He never met the woman Batavia. He saw her on social media.
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8: Tech companies in California will soon be banned from offering addictive social media features to children. Tammy Trujillo has details.
9: Governor Newsom has signed several laws, including Assembly Bill 1709, as part of a larger effort to protect kids online.
10: We just can't compete. Parents can't compete. Can't compete with the engineering. Can't compete with the algorithms. Can't compete.
6: You feel like you're a lousy parent.
9: AB 1709 bans online and social media platforms from offering features that encourage compulsive use to anyone under 16. Some groups criticize the law for limiting young people's access to the Internet. With dozens of digital safety laws, Newsom signed into law, California now has the strongest online protections for young users in the nation.
8: El Nino is expected to bring very active fall and winter weather to the Southland, and now something else is brewing. Bree Tennis with more.
11: The National Oceanic and Atmospheric Administration is now monitoring a large, slow-moving ocean surge that is headed to Southern California. It's called a Kelvin wave, and it's moving up the coast from Mexico. Researchers say it's an increase in water height, but it's not a surfable wave. It's expected to increase the sea level by 6 to 12 inches by late September or early October, and it could last for months.
8: And Taylor Swift is an award-winning singer and now a bug. Jason Campidonia reports. You got that
12: A scientist at UC Riverside named four Australian insect species Swiftiphilus after the pop singer. The doctoral student named the bugs after seeing them, which are described as a plant-eating bug with a light yellow coloration and a splash of red accents. The scientist says the colors remind her of Swift's iconic look of blonde hair and red lips. The bugs were part of a batch of 50,000 insects collected between 1995 and 2004 by researchers from the American Museum of Natural History and Australian collaborators.
8: That's the latest. I'm John Fink.
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16: Don't forget that if you're traveling to Gardena, Avalon Boulevard is shut down both directions from, it looks like, Artesia to Walnut. This is due to a serious wreck investigation until further notice. As we head into Lakewood, it's a bit delayed as well. 605 Southbound at Del Amo Boulevard, a wreck is on your right shoulder. And traveling through West Covina, debris in lanes, way too early for a pop tire. Keep an eye out for that 10 eastbound at Citrus.
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1: Funny, as we look at these people, it's an uncomfortable combination, for me anyway, of sweet God, are these people ludicrous? I mean, they're hilariously, insanely cuckoos. At the same time, the movement that they represent and the influence of their way of thinking, at least, you know, one of the main influences of their way of thinking, is actually taking hold in our schools and universities. So it's easy to enjoy the mockery, but we still need to be concerned that the headwind, at the headway they're making, I should say. Okay, but for this segment, it's just undeniable that the Lindsey Clancy trial has launched an extended national, probably international, conversation about the facts of the case and the nature of insanity and child murder and that sort of thing. and it is so interesting, the couple of camps people seem to be divided into. The one that is getting the most vocal chorus from the media is, well, it's a postpartum psychosis. It's rare, but it's serious. It wasn't her fault. We need to sympathize. Women don't get enough understanding and sympathy for the rigors of childbirth and postpartum conditions and that sort of thing. All of which is true. But the other camp says, all of that being true, you don't get to snuff your children. As the great Nellie Bowles pointed out, some of the quotes from the women on the jury are so troubling. The one describing the quote-unquote rogue juror and saying, without irony, but they had the hardest time getting over the fact that Lindsey viciously killed her children. And as Nellie Bowles puts it, well, that is a tricky one to get over. And last week, some folks said, I came off as uncaring for Lindsey and the right. So to be clear, I do feel terrible for her. It's a tragedy, and she clearly did try to get help. I just feel way, way worse for the kids she killed. If you listen to the Clancy jurors' interviews, their argument is basically that a previously good mother suddenly killing her kids is a crazy thing. So any woman who does that is, by definition, totally insane and not criminally liable. I'm just not sure I want to live in a world where that one crime is given a special light sentence. But here we are. And then she points out there's been at least one copycat killing thus far. Oprah, who apparently still has a show, I guess, had a bunch of people talking about this, which we'll get to in a moment or two. But first, 62, Michael, is Gail King on CBS talking to one of the juror ladies named Paula Devlin.
2: I'm curious about the jurors themselves, because we know it was 9 women, 3 men. What was the age range? What was the racial makeup? I haven't heard any of that. What was it?
3: 70-ish to 22.
2: Mm-hmm.
3: And one person of color, and then everybody else was white. A lot of the jurors had children.
2: Uh-huh. And one person of color, was a person of color a woman or a man?
3: A man.
2: A man. Is a holdout juror a person of a black man?
3: Yes.
2: A black man is a holdout juror?
3: Yes.
2: Well, I have to sit with that for just a second.
1: Yeah, you do, because you see everything through the lens of race, because you're a woke person, Gail. I don't think that's that shocking in general. And this shows up in question after question after question. Black folks, particularly black men, tend to be unsympathetic to the modern worldview, which prizes victimization and psychobabble and the rest of it. I have a very strong feeling that this fella, and actually he's been quoted a little bit, but has said, look, the woman snuffed her 3 children. And as one of the clips we're about to play points out, not like quickly. And we can't have that. We just can't have that. So here's Oprah's show. There are a handful of clips we want to play for you, different attitudes expressed. We'll start with 60, Michael.
4: And the other thing that I would just be remiss.

0: this to not say is I hope this never happens again. We know statistically it really
1: already has.
0: Will.
2: It will.
0: I want us to have the same passion for people who don't look like Lindsay, who don't have her same access. Yeah. Yeah. Yeah. Who don't have her same access and education, her melanin, her privilege. There are women of color sitting around this country in prisons for this same thing that we've never heard of. And I just want to remind us to have the pink shirts and the energy for them as well.
1: Mm. Yay. So that's the current state of the civil rights movement, folks. People of all colors should be able to murder their babies. Good Lord. We have lost our minds as a culture. Got a little more interesting in the next two clips. It's a mom and daughter who rose to speak.
3: Differing about the case.
4: We are.
3: Yeah.
5: Yeah, we have opposing views.
4: We do. And I think, you know, I say to her, I think so she hasn't gone through it. She's not a mother, so she doesn't know how it feels to have a child.
3: And you disagree.
5: I disagree. I feel like I'm not with the majority right now. I do believe she's a murderer.
3: After all you've heard today, you still...
5: I'm an advocate for mental health.
3: Yeah.
5: It's just unfortunate, like, and she's so quick to say it. She's like, you've never had a baby. You don't understand what it's like to go through all the hormonal shifts. But I just feel as though these were not instant deaths. They weren't gunshots to the head. She was there strangling her kids three times. Mm-hmm. You're telling me, like, even after the first time she couldn't snap out of it, you're watching the life leave your kids' eyes, you know? So I know I hear everybody's opinions and God bless mothers, but at the same, I just don't understand how we can empathize with somebody that they weren't strangers. Mm-hmm. They were her kids. Mm-hmm. And she was able to grab those exercise bands. That took a lot of effort, and it breaks my heart that these young kids gone through that. But
1: yeah, it's sickening and horrifying, but you know what? Well, I'll save my comments. So we have one more clip of that young lady. Go ahead.
5: I'm grateful that this conversation is happening, because I do believe, like, women, they are on the back burner when it comes to mental health. If this was a man, like, there would be like a law the next day or something going on, but
3: there would have been research. It would have been funded.
5: Something right away. It's just, I just feel like with her, she's becoming a mascot for just, I feel like so many mothers empathize with her so much that they want to put her out there, make her a mascot, and they're turning something so negative into a movement.
3: Okay. I hear that. So y'all will continue. You all will not be agreeing no time soon.
4: No, we're not.
3: Thank you.
1: Oprah's smug reciting of the party line makes me insane, and I slap my forehead and think, oh, my God. And because it's important you don't just berate people. You try to talk sense to them and try to change their minds so we can have a better, healthier society. So, but I hear stuff like Oprah just said, and the young woman implied in a way, and I think, oh, my God, where would I even start with you? Okay, first of all, if it were a man, he would be sentenced to multiple life terms, period, end of sentence, and well should he be. Oprah's reciting the party line that, yeah, there hasn't been enough research into women's health, and they've been neglected by medical studies. I mean, there's a certain amount of truth to that, but it just doesn't hurt. The point she thought she was making is she just didn't make it all. In fact, she made the opposite point. But what struck me about the first clip, and I think it's the disease of modern discourse, and it probably has something to do with the internet. And, you know, it's funny. It was less than 2 years ago that I first heard various thinkers and commentators talking about directionally people think this or support that, or I agree with him directionally. It's funny. I hadn't really heard that term, but what it means is if, for instance, you think the rampant illegal immigration of the Biden administration was a terrible thing, and that we need to get hold of that, You might think, for instance, ICE really screwed up a couple of times in Minneapolis. I do, by the way, a couple of times. But directionally, that sounds like you're against controlling the border. And so you don't dare say that because you don't want to be seen as being, quote unquote, on the other side. And we run into that a lot of times on this show because we're not willing to do that. If our side screws up, we like to call fouls on our own side, just because we like to be consistent. And we certainly agree, for instance, on the immigration question, directionally 1,000%. So these people think, because I believe women have been neglected or their postpartum struggles have been misunderstood or chuckled at or, you know, that sort of thing, I've got to signal directionally that I agree. And so that seems to be the question in this case. So I've got to support the woman who snuffed her three children slowly and horribly. It takes a while to die of asphyxiation, folks. It takes a while. It is a torturous way to die. But because we've got to be directionally consistent, people are doing that. I think that's part of our problem here. Anyway, God, this is heavy stuff. Good Lord. We're going to lighten up considerably in the next several minutes. Hope you can stay tuned. 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
1: Ladies and gentlemen, we give you Katie's son, Van, Jack Joe, Mike.
2: Hey, I love you.
1: Listening to a child develop speech is the most joyful and fascinating thing I have ever witnessed in my life. I was privileged to witness it three times, and my dying wish is to just have like video of that played as I drift off and think, all right, there are more people. They'll figure it out. Oh my God, that's beautiful, Katie.
3: Thank you. Yeah, he's totally finding his voice. And I swear the other day he said, I love you back. He goes, oh, and I'm like, oh, you're so close, dude. Oh, it's awesome.
1: Yeah, it's great. It is literally awesome, isn't it? It causes awe.
4: Can
1: yeah,
4: we
1: we're pro baby
4: time?
1: Around here. Sure.
2: Hey, I love you.
1: Wow, I could understand it better that time. It was Joe's the Talented One. Yes.
3: That's exactly what he said.
1: Good boy. Good boy. All right. Speaking of wisecracks, this is comedian Ashley Gavin on a recent night.
5: She there?
6: Yeah.
5: Yeah, you'd say so.
6: I'm not very feminine, but I'm not masculine.
5: You could still be a girl.
6: Yeah.
5: I'm a girl.
6: A demigirl.
5: A demigirl? What? Demi, like, sort of a girl?
6: I don't know myself.
5: Then why are you telling me that? Can someone explain to me what a demigirl is?
6: It's a mix between non-binary and female.
5: Mix between non-binary... No, because non-binary means... Maybe the rules were fine as they were!
1: Yeah, Ashley, who is a fairly not terribly feminine-looking lesbian woman, I believe, with exactly the amount of tolerance for that horse-ass she ought to have. None. Oh, my Lord.
3: Like, demigirl is a cross between non-binary and a girl. And she's like, wait, what?
1: Look, sweetheart, you're not an ice cream sundae. You're a human being. It's purely a question of your sex, and you can be any kind of girl you want. For the millionth time, the conservative side says, hey, you be you. The progressive side says, yeah, here are powerful chemicals that will sterilize you for the rest of your life. You're in the wrong body. Here are the surgeries you need to have right away. Yeah, and we're the sick ones? We're the bigots? What? Hey, caramba. Oh, speaking of socialist nonsense, we've got some unbelievable clips from the recent Socialism 2026 gathering. These people are insane, hilariously insane, and succeeding. So let's enjoy but not get too smug. But when I was reminded not too terribly long ago that in the Communist Manifesto, one of the last sentences in it, it's like the third to last, second to last, says, communists will support every movement of resistance against the status quo wherever we find it. No matter how ridiculous or unrelated to communism or what have you, that's why there's so much energy being piped into the mistaken notion that society demands that every girl be a feminine, girly girl, heterosexual, stay-at-home mom. What are you talking about? Where do you see that? But it's Marxism energizing that. Oh, you don't like the status quo? You've got a gripe. Any gripe. Any freaking gripe. If you're offended by the fact that stores close early on Christmas Eve, Marxists will support you. That's how it works. And we all need to wake up to that. Anyway, the hilarious idiotic socialists coming up in moments. Hope you can stay with us.
0: Armstrong and Getty.
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9: Firefighters are making significant progress on the Plaskett Fire near Big Sur, where the timber fire remains active. CAL FIRE said Thursday the Plaskett Fire has burned nearly 30,000 acres of land and is 73% contained, while the timber fire remains at 25,380 acres and 27% contained. Crews say steep terrain and isolated hotspots remain a challenge on both fires. California will now require independent oversight of artificial intelligence. Governor Newsom signed 2 new laws to make sure AI systems are safe and follow the rules. And a scientist working in the Bay Area has made an ancient discovery. Geomorphologist Bridget Lynch found an intact mastodon tooth in a creek in San Mateo County. Paleontologists say it belonged to an adult Pacific mastodon, an extinct relative of modern elephants. They believe the tooth is from the Ice Age era and could be about 10,000 years old. The tooth is now being studied at Stanford University. That's the latest. I'm John Fink.
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13: South LA, 110 southbound after you hit Manchester Avenue, a collision. Several vehicles involved, 2 right lanes blocked. Again, 2 right lanes blocked, 110 southbound after Manchester. It is stacked from Vernon. As you move into Gardena, it still looks like we have a serious crash investigation on a surface street. Avalon Boulevard shut down between, it looks like it'll be Artesia Boulevard to Walnut Street. No estimated time on its reopening.
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1: During hour four of the Armstrong and Getty Show, we're going to return to the topic of 9/11 fundamentalist Islam, history unfolding in front of us, that sort of thing. On to other fare for a little while, though, including the recent Socialism 2026 conference. We've featured a couple of bits of audio from it already. These people are cuckoo nuts. They're also winning the day in our nation's schools in particular, and in universities as part of the Marxist long march through the institutions, the idea of which is just you've got to start with the young people and just make them hate their country, make them hate their people, make them hate the principles that the previous generations have held dear. And instead of those principles, substitute the principles of struggle and revolution, that sort of thing, in the name of Marxism or socialism or whatever they want to call it. Because it's all essentially the same thing. It's just a matter of degrees. One thing, one of the few things I actually learned getting my degree in political science was that so many of those definitions. Well, Joe, actually, socialism means the ownership of blah, blah. Those are absolutely useless in the real world. I mean, it's a starting place, maybe, but there's no pure form of anything anywhere on Earth. Except the pure crap that comes out of the Socialism 2026 conference, apparently. Okay, so two things to alert you to because you can't see them or you might not notice them. Number one, every freaking one of these people is wearing a mask, like it's COVID mask. Is it just to signal that they're part of the progressive crowd is kind of started in COVID? Is it to disguise their identities? Is it because they like to cosplay the brave revolutionary, but wearing like a bandana would be too much? I mean, you got your jackasses on college campuses wearing keffiyehs because it makes them feel like Che Guevara. God, you punks, you're just so ridiculous. Anyway, and the second thing that you probably will notice is that all of these speakers have their jargon down. I mean, they all just are vomiting these progressive slash Marxist phrases over and over again. And they all echo each other. And that's, as I pointed out, that's why it's kind of funny, actually, that the way some of the big Marxists in universities have gotten busted was for plagiarism. They're not scientists. They're cultists. So, yes, of course they repeat the creeds of their cult. That's what you do in a cult. It's not plagiarism. It's faithfulness to their cult. Anyway, I'm glad they're gone from the universities to the extent that they are. Not nearly enough of them are gone, but that's always struck me as more than a little ironic. Okay, so to the conference we go. Let's just start with the first clip, Michael, and see how long we're enjoying this.
2: Please be gay, do crimes with me. And it's also really f-ing weird, just on the law is not real thing, as an abolitionist.
3: The ethos of abolition.
4: An abolitionist positionality.
5: An abolitionist liberatory ecosystem.
6: Debates in abolition.
7: In abolition, especially as you, if you think of it as both methodology and ideology.
8: When you abolish the police, you do burn down police stations, I imagine. Indeed, we have. But, or some people have, allegedly.
9: To the abolition of rent, nuclear weapons, prison, debt, even monopoly power, imperialism, you name it.
10: And abolition is what we are making rather than the erasure of what is. So when I say, as I've said many times, I know it's a meme, abolition is a presence, I mean it.
1: Okay, so two things. Number one, the whole be gay and do crimes with me. What the hell? You may remember when we talked about the whole transgender phrase, the gender-bred person teaching little kids that you're probably part of a sexual minority. Like the comedian lady talking to a demi-semi-sexual girl, pansexual something or other, and had no patience for it. Remember, if the Marxists can convince you that you're part of an oppressed minority and they will help you in your fight, they gotcha. Which is why the word Q, queer, in the LGBTQ alphabet soup thing, queer doesn't mean anything. It just means in opposition to the status quo or the accepted morals points of view. It's like an all purpose and everybody else who wants to help overthrow the status quo. That's what queer means. And that's what she meant by please be gay and do crimes with me. And then the second thing, and this is another thing that Marxists do, and it's very, very clever, and there are at least a dozen solid examples of this. They ask, what are the most powerful words in a given culture? Racist is one, okay? To be called a racist in America is a terrible, terrible thing because of our struggles, like everywhere on earth, with the racial bigotry, hatred, death, slavery, etc. And so they weaponized the word racist to say, if you're not with us Marxists, you're a racist. That was the whole anti-racism thing. Had really, race was its excuse. Its purpose was to overthrow Western civilization. And then abolitionist, you heard over and over and over again. If you've studied history, Civil War, Lincoln, the fight against slavery from the founding or before the founding, right through the Civil War and beyond, you know, abolitionist is good guy. So they picked out a word that's powerful in our culture, and then they use it to describe themselves. So the people who are unaware of what they're doing will say, wow, abolitionist, that's a good word. I think these are good people, and just assume that. All right, let's plunge on.
3: And by feminism, I mean anti-racist feminism, anti-capitalist feminism, abolition feminism.
7: As abolitionist praxis.
11: It has been consistent with a black feminist, black left feminist praxis to be in solidarity with Palestine.
7: Prefigurative political praxis.
12: There's a difference between solidarity as a political value and solidarity as organizing practice.
1: Words to live by. Yeah, there are a couple more examples. All right, Palestine. All right, that's the victim, that's the oppressor, so Marxism is in favor of the victims. Never mind that Hamas would kill you people the first second of God, and like, not quickly. They would torture you first, which brings us back to queers for Palestine. Another great example. Wait a minute. The so-called queers are against the norms of Western civilization. Islamists are against the norms of Western civilization. Wait a minute. We've got something here. That's the way it works. Let's plunge on.
13: To deepen the struggle, to broaden the struggle.
6: You know, love, study, and struggle is a framework for action.
14: Struggles across our history.
15: Some of us are card-carrying communists. Some of us democratic socialists, some of us pan-Africanists, radical feminists, anti-imperialists, police abolitionists.
8: We need a junkie communism.
16: You know, Marx and Engels were actually really influenced by us, by the Haudenosaunee, and they saw us as like this, they called us primitive communists.
1: We need a junkie communism? Because I guess people who want to do drugs in the street and live in tents and crap on the sidewalk are against the status quo. So they're quote unquote queer, which means they're quote unquote abolitionists, and they're going to be gay and do crimes with me. Okay, I got it. There's more.
10: So maybe you should never take your commie hat off.
9: Deshaun is a queer and trans theorist, anarcho-communist, Afro-pessimist, and Southern-born and bred abolitionist.
2: I am not okay, comrades.
8: For over a decade, I've been part of a sort of transgender materialist and anti-work trans Marxist effort in revolutionary feminism in the West that theorizes social reproduction and trans social reproduction and the positive supersession of capitalist care.
1: Oh, we have a winner. I mean, oh my gosh. That dude, gal, mask-wearing man, does she have it down? Michael, you got to play that one again. I wish we could just skip to that last person, thing, human, but play that one again.
10: So maybe you should never take your commie hat off.
9: Deshaun is a queer and trans theorist, anarcho-communist, Afro-pessimist, and Southern-born and bred abolitionist.
2: I am not okay, comrades.
8: For over a decade, I've been part of a sort of transgender materialist and anti-work trans Marxist effort in revolutionary feminism in the West that theorizes social reproduction and trans social reproduction and the positive supersession of capitalist care.
1: At least nine different, what would you even call those things she listed off? Attitudes, philosophies, I don't know. Wow, this is fascinating. What time is it? Yeah, we've got time. Let's hear the next clip.
17: Imperialism, colonialism, and capitalism are deeply intertwined.
16: To learn them is to decolonize our minds, right?
13: As long as we haven't figured out how to get rid of capitalism, Marx is relevant.
9: To black liberation, to disabled and sick liberation, to indigenous liberation, to trans and queer liberation, to the liberation of Palestine.
18: Our way of getting out of this requires us to bring these systems down. It's absolutely essential.
1: Oh, yeah, that gal right in the middle there, she explained what I've been trying to explain. It's just anybody who's got a gripe whatsoever gets co-opted and brought under the tent. And then, you know, your particular gripe, I don't know if you've studied every single communist regime that's ever existed, but you're the first up against the wall, y'all, because you're going to think, well, wait, we haven't solved the trans reproductive Afro-pessimist, I can't even remember all that stuff, the thing yet. And they're like, oh, you're a counter-revolutionary bluey, and you die bleeding there against the wall every single time, you young fools. All right, last one.
19: Now, whether or not we call it a general strike or whether or not we call it a national economic blackout really doesn't matter.
20: One of the best things that got organized during this was what we can't call a general strike, because then that would acknowledge illegal strikes, but we can call an economic blackout.
19: Organizing in general and political organizing in particular.
1: Yeah, I don't know how an economic blackout would work and how successful that would be. Go ahead and, like, withdraw from the economy and don't spend any money, because you probably don't have any anyway. But you know what would be really effective and really put people like me in my place is if you had a verbal blackout. If you would just stop talking for a period of, I don't know, 5 years or so. Why don't we start at 5 years? Boy, that would send a message to the man and the imperial, colonial, paternalistic, capitalist, imperial. Did I say imperial? Yes, I did already. Colonialist monster. Holy cow. And these people are kind of winning a little bit. There's an interesting civil war going on inside the DSA, which we could talk about in a couple of minutes, along with the other fair. But first, our friends at Incogni point out that right now, somewhere, a stranger is buying a list of people. Data brokers sell real marketing lists named, and these are actual examples, suffering seniors, recently widowed, rural and barely making it, bad credit card declines, low-income swing voters. 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They can't harm you if they can't find you. Audrey Fahlberg in the Free Press writing about the split between the pragmatists who want to prioritize winning elections and the purists who are openly Marxists. That's actually the great hope of civilization. It's one of them. Well, the great hope of civilization is that people like you good folks understand what all of this is, who's doing it, and why. And yeah, a lot of these people are like well-meaning, useful idiots, but you ought to know the ideology behind it. But the other great hope is that, you know, 90% of the time, these people end up killing each other. And so they don't get very far. But you can't assume that that's going to be the case. In fact, yeah, if you wait till you see whether they've overcome those differences and have achieved critical mass, you've waited way too long. Here's my intriguing question du jour about this whole, you know, question of dynamics within the left, the political left. Does the Democratic Party recognize what they're up against and how they have a parasite in their body? and that the parasite not only doesn't care if they die, they want them to die. I know some Democrats do, but a lot think, well, we'll use them in their energy for this election cycle, and then, then we'll take care of them. Yeah, except it often doesn't work that way. We shall see. More to come. Stay with us.
0: Armstrong and Getty.
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1: Hackers from Iran are claiming responsibility for an AT&T outage in Texas that left thousands without internet, TV, or phone service. Yeah, that's the problem when you hack AT&T. No one can really tell. Everything's normal. No bars. Everything's normal, yeah. It's like claiming responsibility for the breaking the ice cream machine at McDonald's. It's like, yeah, it never worked. Never worked.
2: Well, that reminds me, the Wall Street Journal has a story today about how Max and some other fast food chains are realizing that the kiosk thing, it's not working. And they're going back to human beings, which I wonder if that'll be a trend. It's a friend of mine sent me an essay he wrote about, he was vacationing, it was somewhere in the Northeast. I can't remember where, and it doesn't really matter. But he was kind of unfamiliar with the area, but needed some groceries, and he went to a, like, big self-checkout, super efficient, low-staff, lower-price grocery store, and it was practically empty. And I don't remember if it was the next day or he needed something else, but then he went to the a little more expensive but high-service, lots-of-staff, type grocery store in the same town, not far away, it's like a block away. And he said it was packed, just completely full of human beings. And it was a real moment for him. It's more likely to be true in affluent areas, probably, but I know if I could pay, and look, I'm not living paycheck to paycheck anymore. I've done it. I didn't like it. But if I could pay, say, 8, 10% more at some hardware store that was handy to me, that there was always somebody I could ask questions about. And yeah, folks, I do know which chains are better at that. It's just where I live, blah, blah, blah. Man, I would take that. I would take that in a minute. Anyway, we'll see if that is a trend. Coming up next hour, a little more discussion about 9/11, the ongoing fight against fundamentalist Islam, how fundamentalist Islam tries to exploit the goodness of the American people even today, and also some audio of J.D. Vance at the midterm-a-palooza last night. He's a very, very effective speaker, and he is most likely to be the 2028 nominee, but we can talk about that a little bit. That joke from Kimmel barely sort of kind of touched on tech. And I just wanted to give you real quickly a little digest of the headlines kicking around today from it's a very serious piece of writing in the Free Press. The threat of AI takeover is real. And then you've got a different piece from the Free Press, how China is stealing America's AI as fast as they can. Industrial espionage in China they're just hand in glove. Another headline. How Chinese AI firms tried to clone U.S. AI models, similar topic there. And then kind of the other side of the coin, the New York Times is reporting, for China, a mock AI attack on WeChat signals a dangerous new era. You have to understand that WeChat is like the one, or practically the only, Communist Party accepted chat platform, and it's used for all sorts of things, including commerce and interacting with the government, as well as talking to your friends and stuff like that. And they realized how easily hackable WeChat is. And if there's an upside to the awesome, somewhat terrifying powers of AI, it's that it might be an unbelievable mechanism for messing with the communist Chinese. Anyway, if you subscribe to Armstrong and Getty On Demand, you'll never miss a segment. Hope you can stay tuned.
0: Armstrong and Getty.
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8: KABC. Police in Pleasanton are trying to find a burglary crew that smashed their way into 20 businesses early yesterday morning. Restaurant owner Lee De La Torre tells NBC Bay Area it's infuriating.
9: The lack of respect, the lack of integrity, morals. What's wrong with people?
8: Police responded within minutes, but the suspects sped away with their lights off. Because the chase was becoming dangerous, officers called off the pursuit. California's Republican candidate for governor is accusing his Democratic opponent of taking bribes. Phil Farrar has details.
10: Steve Hilton stood in front of Sempra Energy in San Diego and says the power provider is just one of many who line the pockets of Javier Becerra.
11: If you look at the donations to my opponent, he's completely owned by big business and the big unions. He is the puppet of the corrupt machine in Sacramento.
10: Hilton wants to get rid of what he calls pay for play. Under his plan, anyone lobbying for a pending bill, budget item, tax break, or special favor could give no more than $500 to the lawmakers deciding it. Becerra, who served as a state rep and then state attorney general, defended his realistic views on energy needs.
8: And as we are celebrating heroes of 9/11 and reflecting on how our lives changed, there's one part of the story you may have missed. Bree Tennis with more.
12: Air traffic controllers cleared 4,500 planes in the air in the U.S. and Canada as the FAA shut down airspace following the attacks. But according to the Washington Post, on September 12th, the FAA allowed a medical transport plane from Florida to fly to San Diego to pick up rare rattlesnake anti-venom from the zoo for a snake handler who was bitten by an extremely venomous island taipan, considered the most venomous snake on Earth. It was a fly-or-die situation, and this was one of a handful of planes allowed in the sky the day after 9/11.
8: That's the latest. I'm John Fink.
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3: City of Carson, the 91 westbound off-ramp to Avalon Boulevard is shut down due to a fatal crash investigation. The surface street, Avalon Boulevard, is also closed both ways from Artesia Boulevard to Walnut Street as part of that investigation, with no estimated time on its clearing up. Sepulveda Pass, we also have a stall on your center lane on the 405 southbound before Mulholland Drive. For now, on the maps this morning, you're going to see a 30-minute delay heavy from Nordoff.
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0: rising from the heart of the swamp, a beacon of truth is casting its light. 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
1: 844-484-3872, 844-4 the USA. 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So happy to be joining you today live from Dallas, Texas. Yet again, this time, though, not from that epic Republican convention space, but instead from the legendary KLIF in Dallas, Texas.

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1: I wrote 9/11 a quarter century later. And as I wrote it, I thought, this is unbelievable. I can't believe how much time it has gone by since September 11th, 2001. I subsequently, upon thinking that, was wondering how many of our people were not alive for that? How many people were too young to have either experienced it or been on this earth on that date? So I did ask Rock this morning. I said, what percentage of the American public is under the age of 25? 31% is the answer. 31% of our country. And with each passing year, of course, that grows. People who never saw the towers fall, never saw the attack on the Pentagon, never were in that, really, for the whole country, that panicked moment of what comes next. I was a high school student on 9/11. I was in 10th grade. My dad was stationed in Florida at Central Command. He's a United States Marine. He was stationed there in Tampa at Central Command. Central Command, of course, has its area of responsibility is the Middle East. So it's their job is to handle all of the military activity in the Middle East. You're seeing it right now as Admiral Brad Cooper is running the operations for Central Command in Iran. And so he's stationed there. I'm going to high school there, 10th grade. We're sitting in the classroom. It's, I believe, the second class of the day, and pretty sure it was math. And as we enter the classroom, so does the first indication that something's gone haywire. A student enters the class and says, did you guys hear a plane hit the World Trade Center? Hearing that, the teacher allowed us to turn on the classroom TV to just see if we could get a look at the news. And at that point, of course, then you're not looking away. You're watching with shock at what, for that class, I remember just as kids, we thought it was a plane accident. A lot of planes around New York City. One flew into the World Trade Center. What a shock. There was no footage at the time of the first plane going into the building or anything. So we're just seeing a smoldering building. And then the second plane hit. And even for kids like us without any meaningful life experience, we instantly knew that our nation was under attack. And of course, beyond that, then it became chaotic. Reports of planes headed to all sorts of destinations. How many planes were still up in the air? Were they grounding them? A plane crash landing in Pennsylvania. In Pennsylvania, just in a random field. And of course, you would later come to know the story of Flight 93 and Todd Beamer and why that plane went down there. But at the time, a plane going down randomly in a Pennsylvania field and then hitting a building in New York, one hitting the Pentagon. And you start to gather in your mind in that moment, put yourself there. Many of you, of course, were there. You start to think, it could be anywhere. It could be my neighborhood. It could be my community. It could be famous landmarks anywhere near me. It could be random buildings. It could be anything. A country in shock. And then we were a country that picked up the pieces. Then we were a country that had resolve. Then we were a country with a shared purpose, which is to go after the guys who did this. You remember September 12th? 13th, beyond? Do you remember the American flags that flew on almost every vehicle in America? Remember those little window flags that everybody started putting up? You drive down a highway, see American flags everywhere. Everywhere. And by the way, there was no partisan difference on that subject. It was Republicans, Democrats. Nowadays, Democrats are ashamed to fly the American flag for fear that you might think that they're Republican. It wasn't like that after 9/11. It was a moment of national unity. It's one of the few times, actually, that members of Congress did something, and I thought, man, that was really touching, and it wasn't just performative. Remember when the members of Congress stood on the Capitol steps and sang God Bless America? That was a horrific event in our nation's history. Horrific. My dad would deploy

0: immediately to a secret location. Secret to us. Told us he was leaving. Said he couldn't tell us where he was going. But again, even as a kid with not much life experience, not hard to infer what region of the world he was headed for. And he was there. He was there in the early days with Central Command and a famous Delta Force commander by the name of General Gary Harrell. And they deploy spend a lot of time kind of getting things off the ground there before the big, big military strike. So they were there at the very beginning. A lot of deployments through the years ensued, both in Afghanistan and Iraq for him. And, of course, that put a lot of weight on my mother's shoulders to raise three boys, sometimes hellraisers ourselves, inside of the house. She's a saint. She's a saint. And he's a hero. And my story is, of course, unique in the details, but not unique in terms of the way that that our lives were impacted. This was happening thousands upon thousands of people who were all affected in similar ways. Loved ones deployed, going in to strike Al-Qaeda, going into Afghanistan, hunting for bin Laden, going after the masterminds behind the attack. So many people affected by this. And all of these people, and of course, right at the top of the list, the families who lost loved ones, the families who lost first responders, firefighters, who did not run away from the danger, ran into it and lost their lives, knowing full well there was a high probability that that could happen. They did it anyway. And so when we say never forget, when you hear that expression, that's an expression from a country, from people who want to bring everyone back to that moment to help them understand what the stakes are. Pearl Harbor was like this. I wasn't alive for Pearl Harbor. Most of this audience, not alive for that horrific attack on the country. But there's a reason we tell that story with such frequency. There's a reason that we show what we can of that day. There's a reason we have the USS Arizona as a lasting tomb and memorial to that attack. It is meant to bring even people who weren't alive for it back to that moment with as much clarity as you can possibly create, to help Americans understand the challenges that we have faced in our past, how we have overcome them, and that there we have real enemies out there. Real enemies. There's a story out of Fairfax County, Virginia today, which is entirely typical for Fairfax County, Virginia. There's a story out of Fairfax County, Virginia today that the local school board, the school system, has told teachers that today, upon their instruction on 9/11, they are not to mention Islam. You seen this, Jim? They're not allowed to mention Islam. So how do you tell the story of 9/11? Some people did something? Is that actually the lesson plan in Fairfax County, Virginia? Do you realize how insane that is? I have to believe there are Muslim teachers who are thinking to themselves, wait, how do I tell this story? I got to mention that a couple of Islamic extremists fly planes directly into buildings, killing American citizens. Sort of seems like the point. You probably should tell the whole story. It's maddening. It's maddening. And one of the biggest reasons it's maddening is, first of all, like, what? You're going to whitewash 9/11? Of all things. And it's maddening also that you have people who are actively looking to subvert this important American tradition of reminding each of our descendants of our history, telling them what we've been through. This is an offense against what it means to be American. It's an offense against our country, against its people. And so on 9/11, a quarter century later, as we look back at all of this, please help the people in your life who don't know the story. Tell them. Bring them whatever their age and whatever, you know, to whatever level you can that's age appropriate for that child, perhaps. Bring them to that moment. Let them know the trials this country has been through, the incredible people who have responded in the face of those crises, and why we are all called to be the absolute best versions of ourselves as American citizens. We have coming up on the program former Capitol Hill Police Chief Stephen Sund. He's got a firsthand account of what he was doing on September 11th. He was with the President of the United States then. He went to the Pentagon. He'll give us that perspective. And we've got so much more to get to all ahead on The Vince Show.
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10: The midterms are almost here, and Republicans could be in deep trouble. Polls show Democrats leading in key races. Tonight, Rob Finnerty on Newsmax reveals the growing threat from the DSA and the radical left. With less than 60 days to go, Finnerty says it's time for the GOP to hit the panic button. The House may go, and control of the Senate is up for grabs. 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And Newsmax shows you how the progressive left wants total control of Congress. Tallarico, El Sayed, AOC, Bernie Sanders. Finnerty reveals President Trump's secret plan to fight back. Don't miss Finnerty tonight at 8 p.m. Eastern on Newsmax. 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
11: There are three things we really care about: God, family, and country. 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
12: All right, the President of the United States, let's listen in to the President. Just to give you some context here that you may already be aware of, but think about the timeline here. The President gave the grand finale address last night at the Republican convention in Dallas at the American Airlines Center. He leaves the venue, flies back to Washington on Air Force One, of course, gets there 3 a.m., first thing this morning, he's already up, dressed in his suit, out at the Pentagon for the 9/11 memorial marking a quarter century since that fateful day. And here's the president doing that today. Listen as he reflects on our nation.
0: No one can ever prepare for a day like 9/11, but we can always choose to be the kind of nation the world saw in those days after. We can build families like the Stackpoles. We can raise our children to know that their country is good, that their fathers are brave, and that our flag is a symbol of justice and freedom.
13: Yes.
0: And we can be a nation whose heroes are not fanatics for an abstract cause. They don't even know really what they're doing. But the kind who race into buildings and give their lives on a Tuesday morning for strangers they've never met, people they didn't know, gave their lives. And we can fill the lives of our children with light and love that will sustain them against any trial and transcend any darkness, whenever that darkness may come. As Scripture tells us, the light shines in the darkness, and the darkness has not overcome it. September 11th reminded us of the terrible power of hate. The 25 years since have shown us the even greater power of the American spirit to endure and prevail and to win. And today our country is stronger than it has ever been before. It has never been as strong as it is right now. Because of that spirit, when future generations come here in 25, 100, or 250 years from now, they will stand in a nation that is free and unyielding in the face of evil, and they will still honor the heroes of 9/11, 2001, who no age will erase from the memory of time. It will never, ever be forgotten. Will never be forgotten.
12: A moving address from the president today, honoring our history and calling us to love, calling us to love. You hear what he said there? Reminding you about the power of hatred. It exists. But it doesn't win. Not in the end. The gates of hell will not withstand us. It will not withstand God's love. Amazing. Just amazing. Coming up again, we've got Stephen Sund. We've got a great former Capitol Police Chief. We'll talk to Stephen Sund. He was at the Pentagon. That was 9/11. We'll talk to him as well. About all of this. Also coming up, I want to get to J.D. Vance's epic speech last night at that Republican convention. He brought the house down. It was so good. It was a great, great speech by the Vice President of the United States. Of course, the president gets back up there, gives another short address, and then the media promptly lies about every word that came out of his mouth. You see that one? That President Trump was leading a cult pledge last night? It's a cult! He was leading a pledge to himself! These people are humorless scolds, and we're going to smack them around a bit. Coming up on The Vince Show.
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17: Lineage Logistics is suing the owner of the solar array on its cold storage warehouse, blaming the work done by one of its contractors for causing the massive fire in Boyle Heights. Lineage blames Altus Power and contractor Pierce Services in the lawsuit filed Thursday in Los Angeles Superior Court. They cite negligent supervision, health and safety code violations, and breach of contract. People who lost their homes in the Dixie Fire, which burned nearly a million acres in California 5 years ago, now have to build permanent houses or move. A temporary rule letting them live in RVs has ended. Plumas County officials decided not to extend a rule that let fire survivors live in RVs on their land. And the heat wave in Southern California is now over, and the weekend is forecast to provide some much-needed relief. The National Weather Service says many of the hottest locations will still reach the high 90s today, but by the weekend, most areas will be in the 80s and lower 90s. That's the latest. I'm John Fink.
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20: In East LA, you do not want to pop tires, so keep an eye out for some debris in your center lanes, 10 eastbound before City Terrace Drive. As we shimmy our way into, looks like it's going to be Anaheim, we have a wreck in lanes. A 91 westbound connector to the 57 north is partially blocked. It also looks like in orange, we have a wreck, a solo crash involving a vehicle hitting a light pole. CHP is on the scene, so it's though the 55 southbound off ramp to Knoll Ranch Road.
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12: An epic finale to 2 days in Dallas as the Republican convention wraps up last night. And, boy, it went so well. Jim, did you see that, you know, we started the week with Politico saying that the vibes in Texas are bad. They said the vibes are just awful. That was the morning. That was 2 mornings ago. That would have been Wednesday morning. that the vibes are very terrible. And in other words, this is going to be a joke of a convention. Nobody's paying attention to it. Why are they doing this? What a waste of time. By the end of it, suddenly it was actually pretty good, they admit. It went pretty well. Here's some of the audio. I want to share this with you. This is hilarious. This is NBC saying right as the convention was concluding that actually this was remarkably good. Ryan Nobles is the guy with the analysis here. Listen.
0: Here as we watch this whole thing play out and the balloons are starting to come down, I think there was a lot of skepticism, even amongst Republicans, about the utility of this. But they're, in terms of stagecraft, I think they pulled this off. It was really well done in terms of the optics. These pictures are going to resonate with some voters across the country. It's going to be able to be used by Republican candidates in places where they need to get Republican voters out. It costs a lot of money. As you pointed out, they had that money.
1: Yes, they do.
0: And I think there are probably some Republicans that think there are worse things that they could have spent their money on this week.
12: It's just amazing. I mean, it's amazing. Even NBC admitting. I think, was that Ms. Now or NBC specifically? That was... no, it says NBC News Now. That's what they are on that particular thing. So, so they walk in and they go, this is way better than we've been telling people. Like, at any point, do you have a realization? You're like, maybe we've been lying too much. Maybe we should stop doing that. Maybe we should stop being so prejudiced. Like, that's what means, you know, prejudice means prejudge. They prejudged the entire convention. It's going to be crap. And then they show up and they're like, this is actually kind of good. It's way better. You know what the difference between a Republican convention and a Democrat convention is? It's obvious which bathroom to use at the Republican convention. The Democrat ones are just a free-for-all, and they smell weird. It's a crazy situation, but the Republican conventions are much better. No, actually, the people, boy, I got to tell you, some of the greatest Americans all concentrated into one spot. You know what? I'm glad there are patriots out there who weren't at the convention because we needed designated survivors. We had so many great patriots all in one spot this week. And I'm walking the hallways. And by the way, it didn't smell funny at all. It smelled wonderful. Everybody was showered. Everybody's smiling. They were in a great mood. Patriotic gear. Some people were trying to out-patriotic each other. I saw one guy walk by. Benny Johnson found him, too. Benny, who's all over these things. I should have done this. But I saw the guy walk by. He looked like a living fat J.D. Vance meme. Like, I swear to you, the guy was a little portly, he had a chubby round face, and he had the curls hanging off the top of his head. And I'm looking as this guy walked down the hallway, and I bumped Jim. Jim and I are walking down the hallway, too. I go, do you see this dude? He looks like the fat J.D. Vance meme. And I guess the reason I didn't approach him and say, hey, could we take a photo of you and tell everybody you look like the fat J.D. Vance meme? Is I think that might be a little insulting if that wasn't his intention. but Benny didn't hesitate. Benny just dove right in. Benny's like, there are clicks here to be found. I'm going to take a picture of this guy and share them. So he did. And by the way, I love Benny, but it's just really funny. I was snapping my fingers in regret. One finger I just snapped in regret. I just said, oh, man, I should have seized that moment. But it was great. It was so nice to meet everybody. A lot of great listeners, people coming up to me telling me that they listen to the show. And then I say what I always say, which is how immensely grateful I am to be able to do this. And the fact is each and every one of you make this even possible to have my livelihood be communicating to you what's going on in the world each day. Now, let me communicate. Let me communicate a little bit of that. J.D. Vance was a freaking rock star last night. Now, he's been a rock star. This is not some new thing for him. It wasn't his breakout moment. He's had a lot of those. But J.D. Vance crushed it last night. I want to take you through some of this. Now, as expected, I was saying yesterday I hadn't heard from anybody in the White House or the vice president's office or anything. I'm just telling you, I anticipated yesterday J.D. Vance is going to do fraud. He's going to talk about taking down fraudsters. He's going to talk about Charlie Kirk. That's because he's so close to him. And sure enough, we got that last night. And I want to start with fraud. Here's J.D. Vance talking about the fraudsters that they have been putting handcuffs on and going after. Listen to this.
3: And it wasn't just that things became more expensive. It's that our country was stolen from us and then handed out to strangers. Think just one case, one of the fraud cases. that we charged last May were two women, one of them born in Somalia, defrauded Medicaid of $46 million.
12: 46.
3: How did they do it? They did it by creating fake autism clinics and then having their friends sign up and pretend to have kids on the spectrum. And that's millions of dollars that ordinary American parents needed to help their special needs children, but instead went to foreign kickbacks and spending sprees for fraudsters. And what did the Democrats do when the fraud they turned a blind eye to reached these catastrophic levels? We found $250 billion of fraud just since the president made me the fraud czar. When
12: 250 ain't bad. That'd be a quarter of a trillion.
3: When Medicaid programs for homeless or expecting mothers in states like Minnesota and Wisconsin, they began to fall apart because the money that you had paid to support those expectant mothers was going to fraudsters. Here's what the Democrats did. They refused to prosecute the crime. And by the way, they called everybody who noticed their fraud racist for noticing that there were people stealing from our children and our new and expectant mothers.
12: Insane. Just insane. It is an atrocity that it has taken this long for an administration to finally take it seriously. And now you've got one. And as he pointed out, he's the fraud czar. He's the guy. He's the head of the fraud force. They go after all these people. And I love that they're perp walking them. I love that cameras are invited to the moment they're arrested. You've seen some of these? They're so satisfying. I love that they are publicly declaring every time they take a fraudster into custody. I love it. I love when they share the pictures of what they purchase with the money they stole from you so that the public gets a really clear image of the sins that are being committed against them and the efforts to bring justice. It's a lot of money. And I know you and I both know there's so much more out there. So we'd like to see more of this. But J.D. Vance giving a bit of a report to the people, letting them know what's going on here on fraud. He also did some politicking, of course, because it is a party convention. I did see, Jim, this was pretty funny. There was I think Fox had it in its copy. Let me see if I can pull this up. I laughed out loud when I read this. Vance, comma, in a strikingly partisan keynote address, charged that the Democrat Party is the party of hatred. It's funny. I read that line and I thought, it's a party convention. If you're not out there giving a partisan speech, you kind of miss the point of a party convention. It's so crazy. In a strikingly partisan keynote address. Well, isn't that what it's supposed to be? So what? He gets top marks? 100%, A+.
1: And he was factually accurate.
12: It was factually accurate. It's really, this goes back to, you know, the president. We talked about it in the first half hour. As we look back on 9/11, hatred exists. You have an entire political party that's very consumed by it in the United States, especially at the leadership level. I don't mean every Democrat voter across the country, but certainly in among the people who lead that party, hatred is dominating at danger levels. Danger levels. And we should be a loving country, a loving people, looking after our people, the American people. Now, J.D. Vance, of course, gets into the politics here. He called out Talafrico. And this is great. You know by now that I have been loving every moment of the administration of all these great officials using Talafrico as the nickname. It's been great. It's been a source of immense personal pleasure here. But here's J.D. Vance last night. And this did not escape my notice because everybody was tweeting at me about it last night that J.D. Vance gave the president credit for the nickname Talafrico. Well, that's just fine as long as they're using it.
3: And in Texas, you have Democrats, grown men, who seem to be pretty obsessed with trans children.
12: It's crazy, isn't it? What a bunch of weirdos.
3: I got to say, the president's very good at nicknames, but Talafrico maybe tops the list.
12: I like that. Tops the list. That's better than Lion Ted.
3: But this Talafrico guy, he will not shut up about how there are six genders. He will not shut up about how, quote, God is non-binary. I don't know what the hell that even means, my friends. He won't shut up about having traditional Christian values makes you a bigot. And I got to say, a guy that age who is so obsessed and focused on transgender children, I don't know about you, but I never want to see that guy's web browser history. It's not a good place. We'd rather be here.
12: Yeah. The guy's a creep. You know how the left responded to this? So I'll first emphasize something, which is that this is a massive vulnerability for Talaferico's campaign. It's the reason why he's out all week trying to convince everybody he's normal. He says that suddenly he's had a change of heart. Now he believes there are two sexes. He's come to this conclusion this week, at this moment, these few days away from an election. He wants everybody to think, oh, I actually think there are two genders now. Okay. Yeah, sure, buddy. They know that this is catastrophically bad for the campaign, and it has to be in the numbers. It has to be in the internals. They are in full-blown damage control mode right now because Ken Paxton is destined to win this race, and not only on the strength of his own record, but thanks to the idiot whose own words have been captured on video and is now hurting his campaign pretty dramatically in the great state of Texas. And you know how I know it's great? I'm sitting in it right now. I can feel the patriotism all around me, and I can feel the Christians all around me who are thinking, there is no way on God's green earth that guy can represent me in the United States Senate. And I've seen what he's said behind closed doors on these video conference calls and the way he talks and the way he talks about kids and the way he talks about God and the way he talks about abortion. It's evil. The stuff that's coming out of his mouth is evil. And so if the track record is he's evil, he's evil, he's evil, and then this week he tells you, I believe the same thing you do, add it to the pile of evil because now he's lying. That's what's happening. This is deception. So when J.D. brings this up yesterday, he says, you know, I don't want to see that guy's browser history. Of course, he's trying to get a laugh line for the crowd. But also, in a way, it's like kind of a very real thing. Like, the guy's a creep. Like, the way the left is responding to this is they're accusing J.D. Vance of a low blow. Oh, that's just vile. You're accusing him of being a pedophile? Oh, what are you accusing him? Well, first of all you said was browser history. Why did you leap to pedophile? What's in your browser history if you are so guarded on that subject? But this is classic projection from the left. Because have you noticed that in this debate, you'll get a lefty who comes out and goes, we need gender-affirming care for all children, which is a euphemism for hacking up genitals and pumping them full of cross-sex hormones, okay? That's the euphemism. And then when the right, not just the right, when normal people everywhere notice that, they'll say, that's insane that you're chopping up kids' genitals. What's wrong with you? And what does the left say in response? Why are you so obsessed with kids' genitals? So they will do that crap. Then J.D. Vance steps up there and tells the truth and goes, this guy is a freak. He should stay far away from the United States Senate. And somebody should probably take a look at that dude's browser history. J.D. Vance is telling the truth about this. The guy's a weirdo. And yes, it was strikingly partisan for J.D. Vance to tell the truth in order to get the Republicans a big victory in the midterms. Strikingly partisan. More ahead on The Vince Show.
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0: you know, on Talifrico, his attempts to do all this damage control this week, where he's trying to convince everybody, I'm not as freaky as you think I am. I'm not that freaky. A little freaky. Not that freaky. And now he insists that there's only two genders, these types of things. Did you notice, though, that he maintained a radical position, at least in public, in terms of what he's talking about? He said he wants to pack the Supreme Court. Isn't that interesting? So on a bunch of issues, he's like, I'm a very normal person. And then on that one issue, he says, I want to pack the Supreme Court. Now, we know instinctively that he's going to take the most radical option on every one of these issues. Not even a moment of hesitancy. But I find it kind of just as a matter of messaging, which the left is always obsessed with, very interesting that he's going to stand by that radical position. And I think what it gets to is my theorizing about why he's doing this week. And I really believe that it's Democrat internal polling on social issues, specifically on issues around gender, God, sexuality, on issues around abortion, all of this, that Talifrico is in free fall with Texas voters on those issues. And he has to arrest that decline. Meanwhile, he still needs to convince radical Democrat voters that he's one of them. You see? So what you have is independent-minded Texas voters who are looking at this guy going, you know, this guy's a whack job, and he wants to convince them, no, I'm not. Simultaneously, he's got to keep that smaller but radical element in his party on his side. Because if he comes out and he says he's for too many normal things, they're going to turn against him. You see the quandary he's in? It's the same quandary that Chuck Schumer's in. It's the same one that Hakeem Jeffries is in. These guys are beholden to the most radical elements of their parties. How do you come back from, I want to abolish capitalism? That's Talifrico. How do you come back from, I think the energy industry, the oil industry in Texas needs to disappear? How do you come back from, I'm not eating meat. Nobody should eat meat. Was his what? In Texas? I just had some yesterday. It was freaking phenomenal. You idiot. It's amazing. No, the signs are there, baby. It is crystal clear what's happening right now. And if I'm Ken Paxton, I am elated by the misery of my opponent right now, because it's a very, very good sign. Stay in the fight, Ken Paxton, man. You're going to do this, brother. And we've got everybody supporting him. Ken Paxton sounded great this week. President Trump keeps refining his comedy bit about Ken Paxton. You never notice President Trump how he's like constantly workshopping his jokes? Normally, like I know, like Seinfeld would have to go to like small venues and they'd tell people to shut their cell phones off, and he'd be working through his comedy before he does the big stage show. The problem is, being president, everything's a big stage show. So we're just getting a chance to see him workshop it. And honestly, it's funny every time. I've got a lot more to get to, more from the vice president. We've got Stephen Sun, police chief, joining us on 9/11, remember it.
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7: Lineage Logistics is suing the owner of the solar array on its cold storage warehouse. Mark Mayfield has the story.
12: They think that the work done by a contractor caused the massive fire in Boyle Heights. Lineage blames Altus Power and contractor Pierce Services. The lawsuit cites negligent supervision, health and safety code violations, and breach of contract. Lineage says Pierce was hired after a different solar array fire in 2024 prompted them to demand additional safety measures. The June fire triggered more than 2 months of remediation and cleanup. Altus Power denies Lineage's claims.
7: California will now require independent oversight of artificial intelligence. Dina Kodiak reports.
13: Governor Gavin Newsom signed two new laws to make sure AI systems are safe and follow the rules. One law sets up a process for outside experts to check if AI is following California law. The other law creates a list of approved AI auditors and sets rules to keep them independent and honest. Supporters say companies shouldn't be the only ones checking their own technology.
7: Google is updating its password manager on Android. The new feature will let users move passwords and passkeys between apps. All devices running Android 8 and above will automatically have access to the password manager switching feature. And Tesla drivers in California have about 2 weeks left to file a claim in a class action settlement that could pay eligible owners up to $350. Sharon Reardon reports.
14: The lawsuit alleges Tesla improperly charged idle fees to drivers who had purchased vehicles with free lifetime supercharging. Those fees can apply when a vehicle stays plugged into a busy supercharger after it's fully charged. The lawsuit also claims Tesla threatened to, or did in fact, disable supercharger access for drivers who refused to pay the fees. Tesla denies any wrongdoing but has agreed to settle the case by paying affected drivers directly. The deadline to file a claim is September 25th, and a final approval hearing is scheduled for December 2nd in Oakland.
7: That's the latest. I'm John Fink.
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17: Hello, in our Lita this morning, we have a crash in your central lane. This is involving three vehicles, so it might get a little bit heavier. 5 southbound at Tarabella Street, so from Van Nuys Boulevard. Not looking too crazy out there. It does look like the city of Carson still has Avalon Boulevard shut down from Walnut Street to Artesia Boulevard until further notice, and that is due to a serious wreck investigation. For now, no estimated time on its reopening.
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0: rising from the heart of the swamp, a beacon of truth is casting its light. From sea to shining sea, The Vince Show. 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
1: At 844-484-3872, 844-4-THE-USA, that's the way to join us today. From coast to coast, from sea to shining sea, we are doing this program live today from KLIF, our amazing broadcast affiliate in Dallas, Texas. It is such a nice, nice treat to be here in this studio as we round out this week in Dallas that we just spent at the American Airlines Center the last 2 days for that big Republican convention. Coming up on the program, I'm going to play some more audio for you from the convention, especially from the Vice President of the United States. A great moment as he handled a protester who started screaming out and waving foreign flags in the middle of the speech. The Vice President, he handled it very coolly. It was awesome. It was really, really well done. A lot to get to on the program on that subject. But, of course, this is the quarter century mark now since 9/11/2001. And there are so many stories out there, and many of them, you know, that have yet to be told to the public. And now I want to share one with you. This comes to us from a longtime law enforcement officer who

0: I'm Chris Jakimic. I served in the United States Air Force, and I deployed 3 times. 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
2: My concerns, Steve had been involved in the investigation of the 1993 bombing of the World Trade Center. He said, we share your concerns as well. We're thinking about calling a meeting here. While we're talking to him at 3 a.m., the second plane hits the tower. He says, we're calling an emergency meeting at the White House. You need to get down here ASAP. I briefed Chief Ramsey, Chief Fitzgerald at the time. We had some plans already set up in place that were already, you know, developed plans for protecting infrastructure, put those into place, and found myself running out to the White House grounds as they were evacuating the White House grounds that day for an emergency meeting in the old executive office building for, you know, how we're going to move forward with securing the White House. Developed those plans that we're leaving. A lot of people may not realize this. There was a congressional barbecue scheduled for the White House that day. So, you know, those pictures of the plane crashing at the Pentagon where it comes into the heliport, where it shows the plane crashing?
3: Yes.
2: Bush was actually, President Bush was supposed to land at that same helipad when he's coming back from Florida, because he couldn't land on the south grounds of the White House because the congressional barbecue was in place. So that's something a lot of people didn't know. He was supposed to be motorcade from there. So yeah, that could have been quite a coincidence. But so as we're leaving out of there.
3: So just I want to hear every detail, but I want to dwell on one for a moment. You are going into the White House now. You're rushing into the White House for this important, this rapid-fire emergency meeting. The White House itself is being evacuated for it's obviously because the belief is now that it may very well be a target. We later find out that Flight 93 was destined for Washington, D.C., and the White House very likely, either that or the Capitol building, expected to be the target there. So you're running into this. I mean, what are you thinking as you're going into a building that so many people are being evacuated out of and is so obviously a target?
2: I remember it just so vividly well, because I'm coming in from 17th and Penn, the entrance right there with the Secret Service waiting for me to get there. Coming in as people are running out, literally screaming, run for your lives. They're running out and we're running into the old executive office building. Didn't even think twice about it. We had a mission to do. But you're absolutely right. We were very concerned Washington, D.C. was going to be another target. We actually were relocating some of our Special Operations Division assets farther out, you know, from downtown Washington, specifically because of that. And we were escorting dignitaries out of the city. And you remember that day, the traffic was – well, no, you don't. I remember you were in high school that day.
3: I was in high school in Florida. I wasn't in D.C.
2: But the traffic was just jammed everywhere, and we were having to take motorcades down sidewalks to get them out of the city. It was that bad. We were very concerned something was going to strike downtown Washington. We were relocating our assets out of the area and doing our best to secure Naval Observatory, the White House, and the U.S. Capitol as quickly as we could shortly thereafter.
3: So then after that, you obviously it's frantic. There's a lot of security concerns. I realize, like, for those of you who have been were in Washington, D.C. before 9/11 versus after, D.C. never was the same. I mean, there are all sorts of roads and things that have been shut down ever since. The security features have all gone up through the years. I mean, that really was a pivot point in terms of the security of the nation's capital, wasn't it, sir?
2: Oh, absolutely. You had E Street on the front of the White House, Pennsylvania Avenue on the back of the White House. It used to be open. You used to be able to drive right down both those streets. They're now fully closed. You have DHS now. You have the National Infrastructure Protection Program that now is building all that infrastructure for all those facilities. The State Department, you had streets around the State Department closed. The Harry Truman main building for State Department, U.S. Capitol. Now we have the truck restrictions around there that we had to quickly implement, working with the U.S. Capitol Police on that. So it was absolutely incredible. But to walk out that day, what was so eerie to me is as we were walking off the grounds of the White House going back to implement our plans, you know, having people say, hey, you know, there's a barbecue, there's supposed to be a barbecue here, and literally seeing the food and stuff being set up for this barbecue, and now how quickly that changed to a nation that was under attack. It was it'll always stay with me.
3: Yeah, it's also, in a way, a symbol of how caught off guard, of course, we were in this surprise attack on our country.
2: It

0: Go ahead.
1: Go ahead. I'm sorry, sir. Go ahead.
0: No, please go ahead. Tell me.
1: Oh, I was just going to add. Then it was interesting. So we relocated everybody. We got word that President Bush at first, we got word was going to come back. Then we heard he was going to be sequestered. He was held at an Air Force base for a little while, coming back a little later that night. I know it was probably a couple days later that we brought him back over to Andrews Air Force Base. And this is an interesting story, one that's rarely, I think, ever been told. He comes over to Andrews Air Force Base, and this was not the initial day he came back. Probably 2 days later, he is going back into town for something. And he was in such a hurry to be coming back. It was late at night, and I still remember I was on one of the big police motorcycles escorting him for D.C. And I was in the last position right before the presidential limousine. And usually that's not a very fast motorcade coming back. That's the fastest I've ever gone on a police motorcycle. We were doing about 110 miles an hour coming in Suitland Parkway. Yep. And all I heard was the Secret Service on the radio saying he wants to go faster, get him back there faster. He wants to get to the White House faster. I couldn't get that bike to go faster. And that limousine was right against the rear of the bike. It was something else. But we're riding back as fast as we can. But I still vividly remember taking President Bush the very next day, September 12th, over to the Pentagon. We'd gotten word he was going to go over and visit the first responders that were setting up the dig sites, the evidence collection sites with the FBI. I still remember Special Agent Jim Rice with the FBI setting it up for the briefing and taking him over there. And that was just so surreal, seeing the president walk in front of the collapsed Pentagon building with his head down, with the Secretary of Defense Rumsfeld in the background, and National Security Advisor Condoleezza Rice walking with him. It was something I'll never forget. And you probably saw the picture I posted on that.
0: Yes. Yeah, I did. I did. You can see that on Chief Stephen Sund's X account, Chief Sund, S-U-N-D, on X. So you can see that. And those pictures. And I'm looking at the photos of you with George W. Bush and looking at these pictures of you at the Pentagon, looking at the wreckage and... It's just amazing. I having seen it up close, having seen all of that up close, the wreckage of it, what's the message you want to share with people today, 25 years later? I mentioned, so many young people, just not even alive for it, 30% of our country, not even alive to know this history. What should they know, sir?
1: I see that a lot. I teach at a couple local universities, and a lot of times I'll go in and I'll ask the students, how many of you were alive on 9/11? And most of them weren't. And it's a story that we have to remember. And one thing I was listening to the beginning of your show about how America came together after 9/11. The one thing I so vividly remember is we didn't go home for 3 days. And I still remember driving home. Is the one time I drove home with a marked D.C. police car, had a machine gun sitting on the front seat of the car. And as I drove home, almost every intersection I pulled up to, there's a group of people clapping. And it was just amazing to see that type of response. So when I talk to young kids, I talk to them one about, always make sure you're doing critical thinking, get all your information, make sure you're basing your decisions on good information. But don't forget history. If you forget history, it's bound to repeat itself. You've got to remember what led up to 9/11. You got to remember what happened. You got to remember the sacrifices of the people, not only the people that died that day. I've got a very good friend of mine, a detective, Gustavo Rodriguez from NYPD. He was called down to the Ground Zero World Trade Center to help dig for evidence. And he had a very good friend of his, former Marine Juan Fernandez, that he had been officers with. These were guys who were brand new NYPD officers. And you think about people that died on 9/11. Juan Fernandez died of 9/11 cancer less than a year ago. So we're still losing a lot of people because of it. So it's something to definitely consider. But for our young kids, and this goes back even for, what you're talking about with Fairfax County. I live in Fairfax County. And it's, we need to teach, what really – is the cause behind 9/11, the radical religion, some of the things that led to what we faced on 9/11, and not sugarcoat this thing. Yeah. So I think that the number one thing I teach students nowadays is, learn the truth, do some critical thinking, understand what really happened, and understand that we need to do what we can to protect our freedom and not let this happen again.
0: You have such a laudable career in law enforcement, and that they're at a pivotal moment in America's history, an eyewitness to history. Sir, thank you. Thank you for serving your country this way, and thank you for sharing this story today, as always.
1: My pleasure. My pleasure. Thanks, Vince.
0: Yes, sir.
1: Good work.
0: Thank you very much. This is the former Capitol Hill Police Chief, Stephen Sund. We've got a lot more to get to on The Vince Show.
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0: Another great moment last night from the Vice President of the United States. Is this too partisan? Is this too partisan? He's, of course, you know, it's a party convention. Here he is talking about Abdul El-Sayed, the man who insulted the Vance family. Listen to this.
1: The things he wanted are the things that I want, and I think the things that every American patriot wants for our country. We want it for ourselves. We want it for our families. We want it for our children. We want it for our fellow Americans. But right after that visit, something interesting happened. The man the Democrats are running for Senate in the great state of Michigan, his name is Abdul El-Sayed. He saw me describing what a decent man, and my papaw was genuinely a decent and good man. He saw me talking about my papaw and his work and his history and what he loved and what he cared about. And you know what old Abdul did? He asked mockingly whether I'd be willing to bring Usha back in time to meet papaw. This is what he thinks of my grandfather, a man I loved and who loved his family unconditionally. Abdul looks at him, sees the color of his skin, sees his background, and decides that he could never have loved my wife. Now, the shocking thing is that Abdul himself was raised by his own white step-grandparents. He knows exactly that kind of bond and what it looks like in a family. And he chose anyway to say that a man like my grandfather couldn't have loved from the bottom of his heart someone who looks like Usha. Well, thanks be to God that my papaw was a better man than Abdul El-Sayed, because I guarantee you he'd love my family every bit as much. But, look, I'm not just here to defend the honor of my papaw. I'm here to tell you this is who the Democrats are now, my friends. They're not just the party of little higher taxes, maybe some dumb regulations. They're not the party of FDR or JFK. Hell, they're not even the party of Bill Clinton anymore. The Democrats are the party of hatred. They're the party that despises America and the people who built it. They're the party that can find sympathy for the terrorists who perpetrated 9/11, but they say that people with names like James Vance are incapable of loving people with names like Usha, and they couldn't be more wrong.
0: Brilliant. Brilliant. Every word true. You know, Abdul El-Sayed is a vile person. What a vile thing to say about a dead man, about a grandfather, about you attack his grandfather? He's a bigot? The bigot in this question, by the way, the bigot in this equation is Abdul El-Sayed. Oh, because his grandfather's white. There's just no way he would accept Usha Vance. What poison. And J.D. Vance gave him a well-deserved beatdown last night on that stage. And he wasn't done yet. He had a lot more, and we'll get to it coming up on the program. He talks about, you know, the value of this country, you know, what it means to be an American citizen. So you have these two different visions, don't you? You have that party of hatred, as J.D. Vance described. And then you've got Americans who love this country, appreciate what they've inherited, and are going to fight like hell to protect it. That and so much more, all ahead on The Vince Show.
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6: Three children in Northern California were treated for possible rabies after touching bats in two separate cases. Both incidents happened in Humboldt County. Officials urge people not to touch bats, even if they appear harmless. Experts say rabies is very rare in people, but is almost always deadly if symptoms develop. Los Angeles police are investigating a possible trespassing incident at the home of Oscar-winning director Quentin Tarantino. Officers first responded Wednesday night to a report of a possible burglary. TMZ said Tarantino was not home at the time of the incident, but other people were inside his Hollywood Hills home. And Tesla drivers in California have about 2 weeks left to file a claim in a class action settlement that could pay eligible owners up to $350. The lawsuit alleges Tesla improperly charged idle fees to drivers who had purchased vehicles with free lifetime supercharging. Those fees can apply when a vehicle stays plugged into a busy supercharger after it's fully charged. That's the latest. I'm John Fink.
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8: New problems in Culver City, 405 northbound, right before Jefferson. Crash there is on the right shoulder. Looks like it's kind of slow through that area. In Sun Valley, some sort of debris left over on the 5 freeway headed northbound right before Lancashire. Be careful. Apparently, it's pallets and boxes. And if you're headed through the Sepulveda Pass, disabled vehicle there, 405 southbound before Mulholland.
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1: Now, we live, of course, in an imperfect world of fallen men. We live in the city of man, not the city of God. But I believe that our founders built this nation on a promise that echoes our Creator, that every American child is born an heir, is born with a birthright, born with the right to inherit the blessings of the greatest country on earth, not because of who their parents are, not because of what they look like or where they come from, but because they are Americans and this is our country.
0: Citizenship is your birthright. It's not the birthright of any illegal alien who comes across the Rio Grande or overstays a visa or flies in from communist China just to have a child to hand out American citizenship. That's not the way this works. American citizenship is for Americans. And protecting this country, loving this country, you inherit this country. It is your birthright. Oh, what a great message from the Vice President of the United States. There were throughout the night, there were chants of 48. Yes, 48, as in the 48th president of the United States. Big chance for J.D. Vance. And I saw some reports, actually, that this was duplicated in the morning as well, behind closed doors, because Vice President Vance was addressing a group of delegates at a breakfast yesterday in Dallas, and Politico reports that the delegates from all these battleground states were chanting 48, 48, 48 during the closed-door breakfast yesterday morning, according to four different people who were in the room. By the time he gets to the evening in the big keynote address, this is what it sounded like inside the room last night.
1: When we came into office, please, we got to take care of business this November, then we'll worry about what comes next. When we came into office just 18 months ago, so many of our fellow Americans sensed that they've been robbed of their chance to build a good life.
0: It was a good address for a million reasons. That was a great moment. You see, there was Marco Rubio was actually asked earlier this week about running for president, and he said he's not running for president. He has no plans, I believe was the precise wording, no plans to run for president. Now, I'll remind people that in politics, if you say I have no plans, that doesn't mean you have no plans. It could very well be that he does have plans, but as of this moment and as of the many other moments that are behind us, he doesn't intend to run for president so long as JD does. In fact, he said that much in public. He said that if JD's doing it, I'm not doing it. These two are, it seems by, for all intents and purposes, are of one mind on so many issues, the two of them. They may have some disagreements, whatever they might be. Not very visible in public. They're all on Team Trump right now. They're fighting very hard for the country. And I love seeing that. That's really great. Because the last thing we need is a country, and including on the right, the last thing the right needs is more division. That's not coming from President Trump, J.D. Vance, Marco Rubio, Scott Bessent. That's not coming from them. There's no division. Do they all agree on everything? No, that would be awful, actually. That's how you get, like, terrible decision-making, if every single person in the room agrees on every single subject. That means that you never hear a countervailing opinion. You never hear evidence against your theory. Never. This is one of the reasons why, by the way, executive privilege exists, so that you can have candid conversations without fear that they will jeopardize the agenda of the administration or national security or anything else. So, yeah, have these guys disagreed at times? Undoubtedly. But have you noticed that the top officials in the administration, they all sort of speak with one voice? They're all kind of coming out and saying, look, this is President Trump's show. This is President Trump's job, and I'm here to support it. That's who J.D. Vance is. Even during the chants of 48 last night, he says, all right, now, we've got midterms to handle. That's the issue right now. That's the issue. We'll get to the rest of it later. Now, there was another great moment last night when a protester, this was not great that it occurred, but the way that Vice President Vance responded to it, just off the stage, a protester started holding up two different flags. He was holding up a Palestinian flag, and he was holding up a Mexican flag. And I think the vice president saw the Mexican flag from his vantage point on the stage. And just think about the logistics of this. J.D. Vance, the vice president, is looking to his right as this is going down. He's on stage, so he's got lights in his eyes. It's very hard to see the crowd when you are on the stage with the lights pointed at you. Your eyes are all, you know, tightly dilated, and it's hard to see what's going on. But he makes out the figure, and he's got this Mexican flag. He sees the Mexican flag, and then the guy throws the flag at the stage. Now, I don't know how this guy got close enough that he's dressed in all purple. It doesn't even make sense for the convention. Like, I get red, I get white, I get blue. I don't get purple. I get brick suit. The brick suit was there. He was dressed as a wall. Makes perfect sense to me. Wants to build walls. I love that guy. But you're dressed in all purple, then you go down with your flag, you start yelling nonsensically. Nobody can hear you. There's no microphone on you. That nobody has any idea what you're saying. You're just bleating. B-L-E-A-T-I-N-G. You're just yelling like a sheep. Like, and nobody can hear you. And it led to this moment as J.D. Vance posterized a protester on national television.
1: So what the people at home missed is that we just had a protester interrupting us and waving the Mexican flag. Well, my friend, if you love Mexico so much, get your ass over there. I'll buy you the plane ticket.
0: I mean, come on. That's legendary quippery. You know what I mean? Just nailed them straight between the eyes. You love Mexico so much, why don't you get your ass back over there? I'll pay for the ticket. Perfect stuff. So, and this is just one of those things. This clip, it's a perfect clip. It's a perfect clip. You get the crazy dude. The crowd responds with patriotic fervor. The vice president literally just brushes his shoulders off and says, this guy's nothing. Get back to your own country. You want to wave a Mexican flag? Get out of here. It's amazing. Just amazing. Picture perfect stuff. And but it's so funny. It's so perfect, actually, that the left is now engineering conspiracy theories about why it went down. And when I say the left, I'm not talking randos on Blusky. That's not from whence I draw this evidence today. This is coming to us from the chief White House correspondent for NBC yesterday. Garrett Hack. This is his real name. Garrett.
3: Appropriate.
0: Garrett Hack. He's a hack. He said right after this happened yesterday, he posted social media immediately. I like it. He's like putting a marker in the sand because he wants to get credit when it comes true. He's like, I perceived this. Listen to his powers of perception. You ready? Vance's quippy response to a protester who interrupted and threw a Mexican flag on stage was so quick, it kind of makes you wonder if that wasn't entirely a surprise. Yeah, it was a stuntman that was paid for. The Republicans are so flush with cash, they're paying stuntmen to show up with Mexican/Palestinian flags and throwing them on stage just so J.D. Vance could look awesome. He needed a glow up, and the RNC paid for it. That's the theory from the NBC news guy, Garrett Hack, immediately yesterday. And I'm like, you're not embarrassed by this? Let me see if this tweet's still up, by the way. This is in my notes right now. Let me see. Did he delete it? He didn't delete it. It's still up. It's still up. All these many hours later, he didn't have one single moment where he thought to himself, you know what, that's really embarrassing. I should take that down.
3: In fairness, he may not be able to have the brain capacity to come up with a quip that quickly.
0: I couldn't do that. How did he do that? I guess it kind of makes sense. It makes sense in this way. Like, could Hakeem Jeffries do that?
3: You know, definitely not.
0: Like, the leaders of Garrett's party are incapable of this particular move. Like, so it's like, it's impossible. I don't even understand that. J.D. Vance yesterday just dunking on this guy really quickly, which is great, which is a skill set, by the way, that the president also has, clearly. President Trump has that in spades. I think the entire cabinet of the president has that skill set. I think Scott Bessent would have filleted that dude from the stage yesterday, but NBC's Garrett Hack is deeply confused by this to the point that he's now conspiracy theorizing about it. You know what this also tells you? Garrett Hack was impressed. He was very impressed by this moment. He didn't understand the feelings that were happening inside of him. He was conflicted by this. He's like, I'm so against these people. Why was that such a likable moment? There must be some explanation other than that it was authentic. It must have been staged. That's right. It was a false flag operation. It's a false flag operation, NBC suggests. Just asking questions. And I know, you know, he left it up. So he's hoping that at some point this comes true or NBC can mislead you into believing it's true. And then he can say, see, I was the first one. I knew that something stunk about that. I called it out early. There he is, Garrett Hack. Let's see how his powers of prediction go. Let's set a 1 week clock on this. And Jim, we can revisit it on Friday and see if the news came out that Garrett Hack was correct. And the rest of us were morons for believing that that was an authentic moment. That was spectacular. Really great. And meanwhile, ABC, at least for now, they think it was authentic, but they used their classic formulation that whenever the left acts crazy, if Republicans get a victory by noticing it and telling the public, they're pouncing. You know this phrase? Republicans pounce. The media uses it all the time. The actual story is that another left-wing whack job is acting like a left-wing whack job. And then they say, when Republicans notice, oh, Republicans pounced on that. They're just calling attention to it for their own power. Listen to ABC last night.
4: And Mary, there was a moment during his speech, which was nowhere near as long as President Trump's speech the night before. But a protester tried to disrupt the speech, waving a Mexican flag. What can you tell us about that moment?
21: Yeah, well, the vice president was quick to sort of turn that protest into a moment that he could pounce on politically to his advantage. A protester who we saw just off the vice president's stage waving a Mexican flag. And the vice president sort of pounced on that moment as security took the protester out of the arena and saying, you know, he should be waving the American flag. And if he wants to go back to Mexico, that he would gladly help him get a ticket, which, as you can imagine in this crowd, was met with a huge applause and a big roar of support.
0: First of all, I wasn't just in that crowd. The nation was clapping in support. Decent people across the nation were clapping in support. Isn't it crazy that that would be a partisan issue? Isn't that crazy? Yeah, it plays well with his partisan base. What do you mean it plays well with his part? It should play well with every American. If a dude's waving a Palestinian/Mexican flag at a convention and yelling nonsensically in order to disrupt the party convention, everybody should be against that. Be like, get the hell out of here. Did you wave in a Mexican flag? How about the American flag? How about standing up for this country? We don't all have to agree. We don't have to agree. You should love the country. I just assume that guy's not even from here. He's just... I don't know. I do wonder how he got in, though. I was like, how'd that guy end up with a ticket? Those, Jim and myself and our whole team from the podcast, we were getting, like, you know, free medical exams trying to get into the building. That guy slips in with a Palestinian flag and a purple hoodie. Maybe Garrett's right. That's funny. No, of course he's not. He's not right. But I always am. More ahead on The Vince Show.
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0: He's got a microphone, and he's not afraid to use it. Vince Colonnaise.
1: I want to thank one of the mighty sponsors of our program today, supporting us this half hour. We have Fatty 15. And, you know, Fatty 15 is the result of some incredible research done into aging, and thanks to dolphins, actually, of all things. The discovery is C15 from Fatty 15, the first emerging essential fatty acid identified in more than 90 years. Studies show that when we don't get enough C15, your cells actually become fragile and age faster. So to address this, doctors have spent more than a decade developing the pure science-backed C15 found in Fatty 15, which helps repair cellular damage, helps support your sleep quality, cognitive health, metabolism, and steady energy. And I've added Fatty 15 to my routine. 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

0: There was a moment where the Vice President Vance was talking about Charlie Kirk last night, which makes a tremendous amount of sense. It's 1 year. Yesterday was 1 year since his passing, 1 year since his assassination, his martyrdom. And many of the people on stage yesterday were acknowledging Charlie. But J.D. Vance, of course, being so close to him, took some time out to do that. And he was reflecting on the lessons that Charlie imparted during his short life on the rest of us. And saying, you know, it really is really important here for us to recognize who our enemy is. It's very important to recognize, you know, where the real divisions are in our country. Sure, the right has its disagreements and debates, but we should recognize them for that, that they're disagreements, that they're debates. And when it comes to the left, they have very radical plans in store for us. Listen to this.
1: We're all having a good time as fellow Republicans celebrating what we've achieved and looking forward to accomplishing a lot more. But I know there are a lot of people who are watching on TV who aren't always sold, and I want to speak directly to them, not to the faithful, but to the people who are still making up their minds, the people on the margins, the people who are still a little unsure who they're going to vote for, some people who love some of our policies but maybe don't agree with others, young men, many of whom felt inspired by Charlie Kirk, but are unhappy with some of what has happened in the wake of his death. And I want to speak directly to that group, because I think Charlie is a great example of how to disagree, but still participate in the work of saving this country. Charlie, ladies and gentlemen, was dedicated to this movement and this country. He loved, and I do mean loved, the President of the United States. But in the 8 months or so that we were in office before Charlie died, I talked to him a lot, almost every day. And Charlie was still a free thinker with his own principles and views. He did not always agree with us. Let me just give you one example. Charlie hated war. Whether it was Europe or Africa, the Middle East, he didn't care. He just hated war. That was his view. Now, of course, there are people who love what we've done and people who don't. I'm not here to litigate the disagreements between Charlie and some of the people that he disagreed with. But what I'm asking you to do is do what Charlie did. Do not throw the baby out with the bathwater. Don't give the country over to a bunch of crazy people because you happen to disagree with us on a policy issue here or there. Look, I'm not asking anybody to agree with me on every single issue. I'm not asking anybody to agree on every single policy of the administration. What I am asking you to do is to recognize the contrast with the radicals and recognize the achievements of the last 18 months. We have done a lot, my friends, and we can do a lot more if we fight together.
0: A great message from the Vice President. More ahead.
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12: 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Tech companies in California will soon be banned from offering addictive social media features to children. Tammy Trujillo has details.
13: Governor Newsom has signed several laws, including Assembly Bill 1709, as part of a larger effort to protect kids online.
14: We just can't compete. Parents can't compete. Can't compete with the engineering. Can't compete with the algorithms. Can't compete. You feel like you're a lousy parent.
13: AB 1709 bans online and social media platforms from offering features that encourage compulsive use to anyone under 16. Some groups criticize the law for limiting young people's access to the internet. With dozens of digital safety laws Newsom signed into law, California now has the strongest online protections for young users in the nation.
12: El Nino is expected to bring very active fall and winter weather to the Southland, and now something else is brewing. Bree Tennis with more.
15: The National Oceanic and Atmospheric Administration is now monitoring a large, slow-moving ocean surge that is headed to Southern California. It's called a Kelvin wave, and it's moving up the coast from Mexico. Researchers say it's an increase in water height, but it's not a surfable wave. It's expected to increase the sea level by 6 to 12 inches by late September or early October, and it could last for months.
12: And Taylor Swift is an award-winning singer and now a bug. Jason Campidonia reports. You got that
16: cheese. A scientist at UC Riverside named four Australian insect species Swiftiphilus after the pop singer. The doctoral student named the bugs after seeing them, which are described as a plant-eating bug with a light yellow coloration and a splash of red accents. The scientist says the colors remind her of Swift's iconic look of blonde hair and red lips. The bugs were part of a batch of 50,000 insects collected between 1995 and 2004 by researchers from the American Museum of Natural History and Australian collaborators.
12: That's the latest. I'm John Fink.
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19: Well, we had a chair in the roadway in Chatsworth on the 118 westbound before Topanga Canyon. Somebody hit that chair in the right lane, and now they have a flat tire, so be careful in that area. Also, we've got some sort of metal ramp in the roadway, 134 in Glendale, headed eastbound right before San Fernando Road. That's on the right shoulder. It is also causing some flat tires. And if you are headed through Highland Park, we've got some sort of fire burning off the side of the roadway. 110 freeway northbound, right before Avenue 60.
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0: rising from the heart of the swamp, a beacon of truth is casting its light. 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
1: 844-484-3872, 844-4 the USA. That is the way to join us today. From coast to coast, from sea to shining sea, proud to be broadcasting from our great affiliate in Dallas, KLIF, today as we wrap this week in Dallas. The last 2 days spent at that epic Republican midterm convention, which now even NBC is saying was actually kind of a success, which tells you quite a bit. I actually think it is great when the media downplay expectations for the president and then he destroys them. And then more people wake up to the fact that maybe they're lying to me about this guy. That's good. Are there still more people to wake up to this? Yeah, they're out there. More people need to wake up to this fact. In fact, speaking of lies about the president of the United States, this one is going around today. This one. Last night, the president of the United States steps up to the microphone right after Vice President Vance gets done his great keynote address to give one final round of remarks to the Republicans in the room. And when he does, you could tell he's in a chipper and joking mood. He's having a great time. He clearly loving the energy of the convention. He's ready to crack some more jokes, get up there. So he starts this comedy bit. And I don't know how you can listen to this and conclude it's anything but a bit, where he starts having everybody pledge. They have to take some sort of pledge. And he just comes up with a fake pledge on the fly.

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2: God! Wrong! Now I know. Now, I'd say just about everybody was... You know what happens if you don't vote? You go to hell. You know that. Okay?
3: You hear the crowd laughing? They're loving it. They're bowled over with laughter. And so you have the president. You know what happens if you don't vote? You go to hell. Do you know how many stupid headlines I've seen on this thing? All of them. There's a million of them. Actually, I can't get to all of them. There's a million of them. Trump is forcing everybody to take a pledge to him. He said you're going to be in hell if you don't vote for Republicans. It's, the guy was doing a bit. This is this. Calm down, Vince. This happens every day. It does happen every day. In fact, it's kind of one of the features of Trump derangement syndrome. You are not allowed to actually acknowledge the meaning of any of his words. It's one of the requirements. If you're going to be a TDS haver in good standing, you can't actually listen to the president of the United States and seriously assess anything he says. You just have to make it up as you go along. We get fake scandals after fake scandal. I can't fire the audio here because it's in my home studio. But here's the normal audio, which is, and now it's time for the left's fake scandal of the week. This is the fake freaking scandal of the week. And will we have more before this day is out? Yes, we will. There will be more fake scandals of the week. That Donald Trump. Will this finally be the moment that Republicans wake up to who he is and what they're a part of? You people are pathetic. Totally pathetic. Now, it was a great convention. He did a wonderful job. I really appreciated being here for it. Now, we've got a couple of other things to get to today. I want to get to the Lindsey Clancy case again. And you may be saying, Vince, there's really something new from the Lindsey. Yes, there is. And this is unbelievable. It's just, well, it's not shocking, but it is appalling. It definitely reveals so much about the American left. And the left is so confused by these revelations right now. They are so set back on their rear ends. They do not know how to handle the stuff that's coming out. I'll get to that coming up. But I've got something very important to share with you first. And this is actually something I discovered while producer Jim and I were walking the outer perimeter of the convention yesterday. Jim, we were walking past John Solomon from Just the News, who was standing in line, I think, to get into an elevator or something. I'm not sure. It was probably a very exclusive event of massive news importance, and we had no idea about it. But there he was. And we're walking past him, and I said, John, nice to see you. It's great to see you. And he goes, Joe DiGenova just resigned. And I looked at, I said, wait, I'm sorry, say that again? Joe DiGenova just resigned from the grand conspiracy case in Florida. And Jim can attest. I said, no, that's terrible. That's terrible news. That is not good. That's awful news. I asked him if he was writing about it. He's like, I already did. That's on the website. I was like, I want to go check it out. And I did. I checked it out. And here's the thing. I'll just remind you, if you're wondering who's Joe DiGenova, former U.S. attorney for the District of Columbia some time ago. He's a great American patriot. He is an epic prosecutor, loves the president of the United States. He's all in on the MAGA agenda. And he's been great. He's been a friend of mine for years. I've consulted him many times on radio for his expertise. And he has been just the most relentless person, among the most relentless people. But he's right there near the top of the list to try and get the entire country's head on right about the sins that have been committed by the left, by people like John Brennan and James Clapper and Barack Obama and all of these people, James Comey, people who have abused their power in order to persecute conservatives, Republicans, the president, and the people around him. Joe DiGenova is locked in on that subject. So when the president had announced, when the administration had announced that Joe DiGenova was headed to Florida to

0: run the grand conspiracy case, that came as a great sign of relief for me. It was an epic development in this. And now he's resigned. Why? Well, we're likely to get more answers on this, and hopefully soon from Joe himself. But here's what Just the News reports on this subject. The federal prosecutor who was tapped by Attorney General Todd Blanche to supervise the grand conspiracy investigation targeting Obama and Biden-era officials resigned unexpectedly on Thursday. Blanche selected Joe DiGenova to lead the investigation into claims the Democrats have attempted to undermine President Donald Trump and keep him out of political office. The report cites that they were looking at an ongoing criminal conspiracy. DiGenova confirmed his departure in a call to CBS News, stating that he tendered his resignation at 3 p.m. Eastern. This would have been yesterday. It was an honor and a privilege. This also explains why we saw, this is the timing of when we saw John, because at 3 p.m. Eastern, that means our show would have concluded. And now we're roaming the halls of the arena. We run into John Solomon. He shares the breaking news. Joe says it was an honor and privilege to serve the president and the department. The prosecutor did not say why he was resigning, but he said his wife, attorney Victoria Tunsing, who also worked with the team of federal prosecutors in Florida, will also be leaving the Justice Department on Friday today. Although DiGenova didn't give a reason for his departure, he told the Associated Press that there was enough evidence to try and prosecute people in the grand conspiracy cases. The evidence exists. They can do it. They can try and prosecute them, is what he conveyed. Quote, there's plenty of evidence in all of these cases to prove the theories of prosecution, he said. He goes on, it just takes time to get there. And some people want to get there a little faster than others, and you can't do that. Okay. So what does this mean? What with that little information, what are we learning? Well, one, again, I'll remind you that Joe DiGenova is no squish. This is not a guy who's like, I want to let them get away with it. I'm so grumpy that they're trying to go after them. That is not his position. He is not some anti-Trump lunatic buried in the justice system. He's a patriot. And his perspective is, we can do this. We have to do it the right way. We can't make mistakes here. He says he's under extraordinary pressure. He's indicating that there must be some extraordinary pressure coming from above him, from somewhere. Todd Blanche, the president himself, maybe. It's unclear where that pressure is coming from. To get the prosecutions in now. The quotes he's giving suggest he wants to do it in such a way that they don't miss. That they do this right. That's a reasonable debate to have. You know, I think that this became a big headline for a lot of news outlets yesterday. They were probably hoping that the reason Joe left is because it's nonsense and he doesn't want to be a part of this nonsensical witch hunt and all this other stuff. Don't believe the lying media. Don't believe lying media. There's no question there's a meaningful dispute that animated his decision to resign. No question whatsoever. But when I see that Joe DiGenova says outright, yeah, we've got enough evidence to try and prosecute. We just have to do it the right way. And then simultaneously, he says there are others who want to do this faster, and that won't be the right way to do it. The big scoop here is they've got the grand conspiracy case stitched up. They've got a lot of it in front of them. That is good news in our pursuit of justice. We'll find out more, but I wanted to share that update with you because, boy, that one hit me yesterday. And I said, holy crap, what's going on? And now we know a little more, and hopefully soon we'll know the whole story. More ahead on The Vince Show.
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0: There was a Democrat congresswoman this week by the name of Gwen Moore, who went and apparently she visited an ICE detention facility in her district. And she said that the reason that she was there was to check in with her constituents. Her constituents. Now, you probably see the problem with that frame up. That's how she shared it on social media. I'm checking in with my constituents. And then she posted this little video with it. Now, she doesn't use the word constituents in the video, but she's very concerned about these illegal aliens. Listen to this.
1: I'm just leaving the Midwest Regional Reception Center, owned by ICE. And we spent a couple of hours inside touring the building. The good news is that the people we visited said that they're being treated like human beings. The really bad news is we can't figure out why they're here. They're not criminals. They're not dangerous. We think that this is a money-making private prison that's operating this facility, and that there's a lot of monetary value in incarcerating people.
0: You know, Democrats are so corrupt, their only conclusion as to why somebody might be in jail is somebody's getting paid to make that happen. They're like, they're so reflexively corrupt. Their first thought is, what form of corruption is this? And here's a fun little detail. They're here illegally. That's what's happening, Congresswoman. They're here illegally. They're not criminal. Yes, they are. By definition, they broke the law. What is breaking the law? Committing a crime. That makes you, go ahead, I'll wait, a criminal. It makes you a criminal. So now you're in custody, en route to deportation. And I love that she begrudgingly admits that everyone's being treated well. We went in there to find out how they were being treated, and it turns out phenomenally. I just want to share that. Everyone's got a PlayStation, 5 meals a day. You know, they're sleeping on Helix mattresses. Everything's wonderful inside that place. But we're just wondering why they're there. Why are they there at all? I can answer that question. Congresswoman, pick me. I'll tell you. I'll tell you why they're there. Because they're not supposed to be here in our country. And the idea that she would say, these are my constituents. That's what she said on social media. She declared outright that these are constituents. She said, I just left the ICE detention facility in Leavenworth, Kansas to check on my constituents who are being detained. While my constituents said they were being treated well, I can't figure out why they're here. Congresswoman, truly, if you can't figure out why somebody who is in detention for being here illegally is in detention, you shouldn't be in Congress. This is an IQ test. If you really don't know why they're in there, you're not fit to lead any district in the United States of America. But the truth is, she knows. She knows why. She knows why they're there. And she's upset about it. Very. Because Democrats exploit illegal aliens for political power. That's what's happening here. And that's why she's calling them her constituents. In fact, maybe they voted for her. Maybe that's what happened. You know, that does keep happening. Non-citizens voting in American elections, that thing that never happens, it just happened again. We just saw this week the United States federal government just busted another person, Mariana Alexandra Dewey, a citizen of Peru, who illegally misrepresented herself as a U.S. citizen, and then she voted in the November election in Kansas. Wait a second. Kansas? Is this Gwen Moore's district? I gotta look more at that. All right, more ahead on The Vince Show.
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4: ABC. Firefighters are making significant progress on the Plaskett Fire near Big Sur, where the timber fire remains active. CAL FIRE said Thursday the Plaskett Fire has burned nearly 30,000 acres of land and is 73% contained, while the timber fire remains at 25,380 acres and 27% contained. Crews say steep terrain and isolated hotspots remain a challenge on both fires. California will now require independent oversight of artificial intelligence. Governor Newsom signed two new laws to make sure AI systems are safe and follow the rules. And a scientist working in the Bay Area has made an ancient discovery. Geomorphologist Bridget Lynch found an intact mastodon tooth in a creek in San Mateo County. Paleontologists say it belonged to an adult Pacific mastodon, an extinct relative of modern elephants. They believe the tooth is from the Ice Age era and could be about 10,000 years old. The tooth is now being studied at Stanford University. That's the latest. I'm John Fink.
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7: In Lake Elsinore on the 15 South just after Nichols Road, we had that earlier SIG alert with that semi-fire. All lanes have been reopened. They're still cleaning up from that, though, so there is going to be some activity still over on the right shoulder. We still have a SIG alert in Ontario. 15 southbound connector to the eastbound 10, that is still shut down with an accident. And in Santa Ana on the 5 northbound before Grand, trying to get that crash cleared from the two right lanes.
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0: Talking to Jim here about that 9/11 museum in Manhattan. And I was there earlier this year when I took the family to New York, and we went and visited the site of the Twin Towers. Now, those gigantic fountains, which are very impressive feats, just what they built. Of course, right next to the new Freedom Tower, which is 1776 feet high, extraordinary building as well. But I had noticed earlier today there was some debate online about whether or not it was a good idea to have fountains there. Obviously, you want a memorial to the attack there, but I think this is a reasonable thing to discuss, which is, you know, do you want to leave two gigantic, you know, gaping holes in the ground, which they are beautiful fountains now, but it's almost like you're kind of leaving a wound rather than we rebuild and we prove how strong we are. But whatever you think of the decision, it is truly a beautiful and touching tribute to the fallen, to the people who died on 9/11, and it really hit me so hard walking around the fountains themselves. All of the names, which are very, by the way, very well cared for. The metal signage that has each of the names of the fallen, cut into them. And then you see like things like this really hit me and my wife and daughter really hard. You see one that says a woman's name, and it says "and her unborn child." And there's quite a few of those too. And man, that's very. It's very heavy. So then if you've never been there, and I encourage everyone to go and visit, of course, you see the gigantic fountains, and then you get to go. You can go inside the museum, and you can see the remnants of the towers still underground and see all of these various things. There are portions of the museum where they straight up say no photography or anything. You're about to see the personal belongings of the victim. They have burned out husks of ambulances and fire trucks. You are seeing the wreckage of that day, the lives that were destroyed and what was left behind. And it's deeply resonant. It gives you an extraordinary context for the human life that was lost. And I was just saying to Jim, you know, we were walking around in the museum taking our time. I didn't really want to miss anything. I wanted to see it all. And at one point I get to near the end of the museum, but this is still in the kind of that almost, I would say, sacred portion where it's really like no photography, personal belongings. And there's like some guy, I think he was a foreigner. He was reaching out, touching something. Now, I don't know what it was. Maybe like a piece of like a car or a piece of someone's belongings. He was reaching out and touching it. And I, even before a word got out of my mouth about the subject, I'm staring daggers at this guy, and he looks up, he sees my face, and he pulls his hand off this thing like it's a stove. Like, oh, maybe I shouldn't do. No, of course you shouldn't do it. What are you, nuts? You touching this stuff? Get your grimy paws off of it. It's like, this is human life we're talking about. These are American souls we're talking about. It's amazing. Even in a museum where it's supposed to take you to that moment, you still have people who have no appreciation for what they're looking at. No appreciation. It's just unbelievable. But I shouldn't get this.
19: I think it goes to what you said. Was he a younger kind of person?
0: He was younger. Yeah, he was younger.
19: It goes to what you opened the show with, though. You have this younger generation that really has no idea what happened that day. Yeah. They didn't see it with their eyes, so they don't realize just the absolute massive tragedy that it was, that yes. People were jumping out of the buildings rather than burning to death. You know, they didn't see that with their own eyes. So they don't feel it the same as people who have.
0: Yeah.
19: Not that that makes it right, but
0: this kind of gets to a point about like how you're raised, though, too. It's like, you know, I wasn't alive for Pearl Harbor. Not in a million years am I like defiling what we have that's left from that day. And that was how I was raised. I was raised to demonstrate respect. I was raised to know my place. I was raised to have some integrity. That's what I want to be anyway. Do I have failings? Yeah, sure. But I was given a phenomenal start by great parenting. And then sometimes you look around and you're like, who raised you? And what the hell is happening? It's actually one of the big picture items about our country. Like, people look around and you feel like you have this cultural disconnect with the people who've arrived in the country. I mean, immigrants. We are a country that has been very welcoming to people all over the world to come here and chase the American dream. But you have to do it under our terms. And when you do, you assimilate into our culture. There shouldn't be a reason that you walk into a grocery store and somebody from a foreign country who doesn't speak your language bumps into you because they don't have any sense of personal space, because in their country it doesn't exist. That's not the way it works. That's not the way it works. And so you should stand up for the principles. Stand up for decency. Stand up for integrity. Stand up for respect. Teach your children well. Have them be respectful. You know, in my house when we were kids, my parents would not allow us to refer to adults by first names. You know, they would have adults who would adult. You call me Mike, and we're like, he said I could call him Mike. No, you're not calling him Mike.
19: Same here.
0: You're calling him Mr. Smith. That's his name. And so, and Mr. Smith would always be uncomfortable. Yeah, I told you. I was like, no, we're not allowed to. You know, when we were kids, we were, of course, a military family, but I think it's just good advice for all families. Like, sir and ma'am is a very useful thing. And I don't care if you're from the South, the North, the West, the East, or anywhere in between. Sir and ma'am is a respectful thing to do, especially for your elders. And we'd see people would say, yes, sir, yes, ma'am. They'd be like, try to discourage you. No, sir's my father. Don't call me sir. And then, like, enlisted guys would tell you never to call him sir and all this. Everybody's got their rules. And so it's funny, but there's a respect built into that. That's the point. There's a respect for a perfect stranger. I don't know you, but I respect you as a human. I respect you as my elder. We talk about make America great again. We need to make ourselves great again as a culture. In addition to all the other ways to enrich people, to have them flourish, abundant energy, restoring faith for sure. That's right at the top of the list, restoring an acknowledgement that there is a God and you are not him. But respect, just respect. That needs to come back too. There was a lot of it after 9/11. A lot. People had respect for each other, respect for strangers, a feeling of solidarity about being American citizens, patriots, flying those American flags. And one more thing on the subject, and there is something I want to get to. I think you're going to enjoy. I'll talk about this in a moment. But on this subject, I was just saying earlier that I really was touched emotionally by members of Congress stepping out onto the steps on the Capitol after 9/11 and singing God Bless America. It felt like a completely authentic moment. It wasn't Nancy Pelosi wearing kente cloth, taking a knee for George Floyd or whatever. That's idiocy. But when they stood on the steps and they sang God Bless America, they meant it. There were tears in their eyes and tears in the eyes of the people who watched it. Democrats in the wake of 9/11, the leadership of that party had a choice to make. Do we demonize the sitting president of the United States, turn this into some sort of political slugfest to our own benefit, or do we stand in solidarity with our fellow American? And they chose the virtuous option. Now, you and I both know history. Over the years beyond that, Washington would exploit that sentiment in order to advance all sorts of nonsense, and that is on them. That is a sin against the American people. But in those moments, right after 9/11, the fact is that the leadership of the Democratic Party did not choose to demonize George W. Bush and turn this into a political slugfest. It didn't need to be that. It shouldn't have been that. And it wasn't that. They chose to be adults, and it had an impact. Can you imagine if they had chosen a different path? What would the base of their party look like in the country? How many more Americans would be fighting with each other on the basis of what political leaders were encouraging them to do, who have responsibility? And now look at today. Can you imagine what Donald Trump's approval rating would be if Democrats treated him like a human being? This isn't about President Trump's record. I'm just saying, if his opponents treated him like he was human, do you know how high his approval rating would be? You don't have to agree with him on everything. You can disagree. You can negotiate, create legislation that you think works for the benefit of the American people. Give him credit when you think he gets it right. Go tell people when you think he's getting it wrong. Can you imagine if they treated him as a human, where we would be as a country? Our country would be in a better place. I mean, that is one of the lessons from all of this. That when our leaders act like adults, it actually redounds to the benefit of the entire country. Just something to think about as we look back. Quarter century, man. Quarter century since September 11th, 2001. Now, I didn't even intend to talk about that subject, but I couldn't help it, of course, and so that's why we did it. But I do want to share something with you today that had me laughing this morning. And it's going to be kind of a shell shock when I say it this way, but it's about the Lindsey Clancy thing, the Lindsey Clancy trial that just went to mistrial. By now, you know the story. The woman strangles her children, leaves them dead, discards their bodies, and any sensible person knows that she's a cold-blooded killer and should be treated like that by the justice system. She goes through a trial. By the end of it, 11 jurors conclude she's not guilty by reason of insanity, but there's one holdout, one man. That's all we knew about him up until this morning. We found out more. Only one man who said, no, I'm not playing along. She's guilty. She's a murderer, and I'm not giving that up. And he didn't give that up. And so that's how we get to a mistrial, hung jury. Since then, the media has been interviewing every single juror that they can get their hands on to find out more. Who is this man? How dare he? This bigot, this racist, this whatever. I mean, racist? Yeah, no, it's everything. Whatever they need him to be. He's a terrible person for siding with justice. And today, I got two clips for you. One is Oprah Winfrey flew up to Massachusetts and gathered an array of women around her. This is an unbelievable thing. It's typical for Oprah. She's seated on a throne. They put her on a throne in the middle of this room in Boston. And then they surround her with all these women in folding chairs. And then she allows each of the commoners to speak at any given moment. And as she turns to one of the commoners that get to be with Queen Oprah, this woman's a black woman. And Oprah asks this black woman, what do you think of the case? And the black woman says, you know what I really want? I really want us to start being supportive of black female stranglers, too. What? Listen.
20: And the other thing that I would just be remiss to not say is I hope this never happens again. We know statistically it really will.
21: It will.
20: I want us to have the same passion for people who don't look like Lindsay, who don't have her same access. Yeah. Yeah. Yeah. Who don't have her same access and education, her melanin, her privilege. There are women of color sitting around this country in prisons for this same thing that we've never heard of.
0: For murdering their children?
20: And I just want to remind us to have the pink shirts and the energy for them as well.
0: And listen to the room. The room is going wild. By the way, the people nodding most vigorously, the white chicks. The white, yes, yes, I'm with you. And you know why they're doing that? Because they want everyone else to know that they're not one of the bad ones. I'm a good one. I'm a really good one. So they're nodding their heads along to the idea that we need to create more support for mothers who strangle their children to death. It shouldn't just be limited to Lindsay. She's white. We need to expand this to black women who murder their children. No! This is insanity.
19: I'm surprised LGBTQ didn't come up.
0: This is so crazy. And there's like a really worrying sign for the country. And then you get this clip today. Let me see. I want to make sure I have this. You get this clip today where one of the jurors goes on television and says, and now speaking, this is to Oprah's best friend. This is Gayle King. This is such a coincidence. It's CBS Mornings, Gayle King, Oprah's best friend. And listen as one of the jurors begins to report on who the holdout was.
22: I'm curious about the jurors themselves, because we know it was 9 women, 3 men. What was the age range? What was the racial makeup? I haven't heard any of that. What was it?
23: 70-ish to 22.
22: Mm-hmm.
23: And one person of color, and then everybody else was white. A lot of the jurors had children.
22: Uh-huh. And one person of color was a person of color, a woman or a man?
23: A man.
22: A man. Is a holdout juror a person of a black man?
23: Yes.
22: A black man is a holdout juror?
23: Yes.
22: Well, I have to sit with that for just a second.
1: Are you hearing this? Hello? Is anybody hearing this? Gail King goes flying in with a question that she thought was going to result in some sort of like Marxist critical race theory revelation. Oh, that's right. The black jurors were for making sure that Lindsey Clancy could walk. They were the ones on the side of decency. And then she finds out, no, it was a black man who stood his ground, who upheld his morals, who said, this woman murdered her children. She is guilty, and I'm standing by that. I don't care what the rest of you say. I'm right, and I'm sticking to my guns. And now the left doesn't even know what to do with this. They don't even know how to handle this quandary. You heard Gail King say it. She said, whoa, I have to sit with that for just a second. In other words, I don't have talking points designed for this reality. For him. He's a hero. More ahead.
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4: The midterms are almost here, and Republicans could be in deep trouble. Polls show Democrats leading in key races. Tonight, Rob Finnerty on Newsmax reveals the growing threat from the DSA and the radical left. With less than 60 days to go, Finnerty says it's time for the GOP to hit the panic button. The House may go, and control of the Senate is up for grabs. 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Tallarico, El Sayed, AOC, Bernie Sanders. Finnerty reveals President Trump's secret plan to fight back. Don't miss Finnerty tonight at 8 p.m. Eastern on Newsmax. 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

0: You know, earlier this week, one of those jurors said that they can't be friends with the holdout.
1: They said that holdout juror never provided an explanation, David. And now he and the other jurors, he thinks, will stay friends aside from him because of what they went through. He said no one should have to hear the evidence that they heard for the last.
0: Wait, you can't be friends with him? Why? Because he's black? What's going on here? Like, that's pretty bigoted that you don't be friends with him. I love how petty that is. We're not going to be friends with you because you think she's guilty. I think he's probably got better friends than you. I think he's fine. By the way, a quick correction to what I said earlier. Gwen Moore is not from Kansas. She's from Wisconsin. She was visiting Kansas, which is the source of my confusion. And then finally, Jim, this has been a fantastic week, brother. It's been so nice to spend all this time with you in person. Here in the Dallas area. Thank you to KLIF for having me here in studio so we could do this from our great affiliate. It's been a total blast, and we should do it again sometime.
2: I'm all for that. Let's do it.
0: Yes, and is there more barbecue for me to experience?
2: Yeah, there is if you want it.
0: It's out there. Dude, yes. I absolutely do. Have a wonderful American weekend. Hey, Kansas City, I'm coming to KCMO next week. We're going to do a big listener event with you. And there is so much more to share with you. We'll do it Monday on The Vince Show.

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11: 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KABC News at Noon, I'm Jeff Vaughn from OnLACA. Street vending is becoming a new policy fight in the Los Angeles mayor's November runoff. Mayor Karen Bass's comments, saying she does not believe a food vendor should operate directly in front of a restaurant, has triggered criticism from challenger Nithya Raman. Raman responded with a 9-point street vending plan. Her campaign says it would simplify permitting and make it easier for vendors to operate legally if she is elected. Bass has directed LAPD to stop issuing criminal citations to street vendors. California decriminalized street vending in 2018. The scale of the issue is significant. LAS reports 50,000 street vendors operate across Los Angeles, with only 53% operating with permits. Becerra is now campaigning from the basement. The candidate for California governor will make an appearance today via Zoom. Becerra has a campaign virtual meet and greet with the California Academy of Family Physicians today. No rally, no campaign swing. Becerra avoiding questions by campaigning now from the basement and behind a computer screen. Becerra last seen in person at a Labor Day event. He last took questions from the media almost a month ago. Follow Becerra to the basement reports at onlaca.com. The LA Times reports nearly $49 million has flowed into Becerra's campaign, with outside groups supporting the Democrat, including money from labor, healthcare, and big tech. Today, Governor Gavin Newsom issues a proclamation declaring September 11, 2026 as Patriot Day in the state of California. Newsom says, quote, a quarter century later, a new generation has grown up knowing September 11th, not as a memory, but as history. 2,977 lives were lost in the 9/11 terror attacks, including 36 from California. More KABC News at 12:30. News and insights at onlaca.com. I'm Jeff Vaughn on The John Phillips Show.
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0: In Brea on the 57 southbound after Imperial Highway, trying to clear an accident from the right lane. Once you're past that, though, not a bad ride down to the 91. Now, on the 91 westbound at State College Boulevard, they're going to do a break and hold lanes trying to fill some potholes. Good news, though, in Santa Ana on the 5 northbound before you get to Grand, we had that injury accident blocking the two right lanes. They just got that over to the shoulder area.
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19: 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On this, the anniversary of the September 11th terrorist attacks on the United States, we're going to dedicate the national anthem to all who lost their lives in that tragic attack on American soil.

0: Some might label us right wing. We say clip our wings and just call us right. 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
1: It's 12:06 in the West on the John Phillips Show. Mr. Randy Wang's across the glass.

0: And
1: oh, my mic
0: there
1: was,
0: we go.
1: My mic was down. I checked everything but to make sure that the pot for my microphone was up. Can you tell?
0: I thought you were going to start doing the teller from Penn and Teller Act.
1: I was about to mime the intro. Can you tell I'm sick of being a board op? 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That's Johnny with a Y. johnnydontlike.com. While you're there, play around in the chat room, which gets going at like 10:30 in the morning. 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
0: 800-222-5222 is the telephone number, 1-800-222-5222. Coming up later on in the program, we're going to be joined by former California Governor Gray Davis, who was the governor of California during the September 11th terrorist attacks. He's going to reflect on what happened here in the state of California on 9/11 on that tragic, tragic day. But first, we have some news regarding former mayoral candidate Spencer Pratt. While he's not going to be a candidate for office, he says he is still deeply engaged in L.A. politics.
1: It's so funny you say that. I try to, when I can, respond to the comments that we get on the YouTube channel. And one of the videos that posted last night was our interview with Roxanne Hoag talking about the L.A. mayor's race at Pineapple Hill. And one of the comments was, can we write in Spencer Pratt? And I said, no,

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1: I'll make sure you watch the whole thing, but...
2: Now, wait a minute. Who'd he call a socialist?
1: Not that S word.
2: Oh.
1: The one we can't air on the radio.
2: You know, for the longest time, when that show was on cable, the C word, I had no clue it was about cancer. Not even a little bit.
1: Let's get to Spencer Pratt and what he has to say in his latest video that's going everywhere.
3: I mean, really dumb. Like, buy a pizza with...
1: Let me rewind this.
3: Have you ever done something really dumb? I mean, really dumb. Like, buy a pizza with 100 Bitcoin 20 years ago or vote for...
1: Well, I've never done something like that, but one time I was so stoned in my apartment in Studio City that I ordered Pizza Hut and I get to the door and the Domino's guy is there because I forgot I ordered both. I used to be much fatter.
3: Alan Miller. Well, I'm here to provide some words of comfort because nothing you've ever done in your life could possibly be as dumb as Karen Bass running our water supply through a rubber hose through 6 miles of flammable brush.
1: That's what we're doing right now while the reservoir is empty yet again as we head into yet another fire season. There was a fire just the other day near the Getty Museum. We have a rubber hose going through a bunch of brush to help people with water in case there's a fire because the reservoir is still empty and the other reservoir is still empty.
2: You know, if this city is going to use a rubber hose like that, what they need to do is have an enema.
3: That's right. Some of you may remember that Karen and LADWP infamously drained our 117 million gallon reservoir during fire season right before the Palisades fire. During the peak of the firestorm, our hydrants went dry, leaving firefighters helpless, forcing them to stand and watch everything burn to the ground.
4: There was no water coming out of the hydrants to put out the flames.
5: They're out of water. It does.
1: Didn't Gavin Newsom put out a website saying that that was misinformation, that there was no water coming out of the fire hydrants?
2: It wasn't just him. Weren't media outlets doing their quote-unquote fact checks where they also claimed that that was fake news?
5: Feel helpless when you're watching it burn and there's just nothing you can do.
6: The water was shut down.
7: The water's all off, so you can't go there. I was bucketing out of my jacuzzi in a pool across the way.
8: Desperate scenes played out in Pacific Palisades on January 7th, 8th, and 9th as residents watched their...
2: This is one of these issues, by the way, and every so often you have to point this out because it's true. If Elon did not buy X, this still would be something that is fact-checked as false. And they would say, oh, no. No, there was water in those fire hydrants. There was water in the reservoir. Anyone who says otherwise is a conspiracy theorist. But because we had X and because we could share information in real time, they couldn't do that.
8: Burned, and firefighters told them there was nothing they could do because they had no water.
9: One fire engine at the top of the block at 10:30 when we came back around, but it was just parked up there. There was no water. They couldn't do anything.
10: Here's my house. Gone.
3: Well, except for the Palisades Village. Why? Because Rick Crusoe not only hired private firefighters, but private water tenders.
1: And it was Rick Caruso who was the first person on the phone with then Fox 11's Alex Michelson during the fires, blasting the city of Los Angeles for not having any water in the fire hydrants and having empty reservoirs and having brush that hasn't been cleared in 30 years.
2: And it was him and Fox 11 that originally reported it, as you just said. No one else in town was reporting it, and it was being disputed in real time.
11: Huge water tankers parked outside as soon as those fires started, just guarding that property.
3: So they had
1: Caruso had the water tankers before the fire started, just in case there were fires. And that's the one part of the Palisades that did not burn down.
2: Well, how did Rick Caruso know the high winds were coming and not the mayor? Did the fire chief meet with him?
1: Well, Rick Caruso wasn't in Ghana.

0: Shocking that a year and a half later, Karen Bass is running for re-election, and for some reason, Rick Caruso didn't even try after pea-footing around about it for a year.
1: You realize we have a gubernatorial election where we have an accidental candidate on the November ballot, Becerra. And we have a mayoral election where we have an accidental candidate on the ballot in Nithya Raman. And the reason that we have two accidental candidates on the ballot are because Kamala Harris took forever to decide that she wasn't going to run for governor, so other people didn't have the opportunity to plan. And then Rick Caruso took forever to decide that he wasn't going to run for mayor of LA, so no one had the opportunity to run.
2: Plenty of water to defend his stuff.
3: The Palisades Village, this beautiful white structure at the corner there in the Palisades, is pretty much unscathed. And then directly across the street, completely demolished.
2: But while the dry fire hydrants made national news, I don't think people realize just how bad this story is. The San Ynez Reservoir didn't just feed our fire hydrants, but it's also a helispot where fire copters load up on water. Because that helispot was offline, the copter...
0: I think that's footage from when the Palisades got caught on fire in 2021, and George Gascon said, well, the homeless arsonist that started all the fires was probably just cold. That is also, just for a quick history lesson, that Palisades fire in 2021 was where this drop came from.
4: I received things on both ends.
2: Just had to fly 6 miles away to get water. Normally, they could have been ripping laps from the fire to the reservoir in under 30 seconds, and they might have put the fire out before it even hit the neighborhood. The initial attack is the most critical part of the fire. Hammering it early, before it gets too big and too much steam on it, is the most important goal for fire aviators. And copters are your absolute best tool for getting water on the fire quickly.
5: Those initial water drops from our helicopters are so critical to knock back that leading edge of fire to give us the time to make our way up on the ground.
0: Hard to do that, though, when there's no water to load up from.
1: Nope.
6: Another look at that.
7: Impressive.
6: Just a bullseye on top of that flame. Just immediately doused those flames that were hitting that brush. What a shot.
7: Yeah.
2: But because they now had to fly 6 miles away to reload, the fire had 5 minutes in between water drops, and it got away from them. But the story gets even worse than
1: I'm
2: that.
1: I'm surprised they didn't have to fly all the way to Orange County.
2: The reason the reservoir had been drained is because LADWP took nearly a year to fix a small tear in a tarp that covered the surface of the reservoir.
0: This is the indictment of not just Karen Bass, not just Denise Quinones, but the city of Los Angeles. When you talk about the water main break that flooded Sunset Boulevard for over a week and a half, you talk about the San Ynez Reservoir that was empty because of deferred maintenance. For as much as we blast PG&E and SoCal Edison for their deferred maintenance, the deferred maintenance of the LADWP has been an absolute disaster, and that one's on the city. It is a city-run department, and that means Karen Bass and Eric Garcetti before her and Antonio Villaraigosa before him are all to blame for nobody giving a damn about our infrastructure in this city.
1: Nope, and it's also a testament as to how nothing can get done in the state in a timely manner. Whether it is the bullet train, whether it is the people mover at LAX, or trying to fix a tear in a sheet at the reservoir. We cannot do anything quickly in this state.
0: Nope.
2: That's it. Because LADWP failed to do their normal inspections, the tear had grown to an unmanageable size and the work had to be outsourced. They dragged their heels for months, leaving us bone dry throughout the entire 2024 fire season. Even with the...
0: That thing was dry. There was no water in that reservoir for a year and a half.
2: Fire breaking out at the reservoir in November before the Palisades fire, that wasn't enough of a warning shot for them.
0: I didn't even know that one, that there was a fire that broke out in November of 2024 right next to the empty San Ynez Reservoir.
1: And they learned nothing.
2: On January 8th, the second day of the Palisades fire, LADWP frantically emailed the tarp repair vendor saying, in light of recent events, we'd like to prioritize getting this fixed ASAP. Oh, but the story gets even worse. We actually have two reservoirs in the Palisades, and LADWP had drained both of them.
1: Oh, come on.
0: It's worth bringing this stuff up again as we have to make this impossible decision between Bass and Nithia, and there's no good choice. And I totally agree with the people that want to leave it blank or fill in both bubbles because there is no good choice. But Karen Bass's incompetence has cost lives.
2: The Chautauqua Reservoir is right up the street from me, and that one has been offline for 13 years because LADWP let the concrete cover fall into disrepair.
0: We had two reservoirs in an area that's known to catch fire, and both of them were empty. One of them has been empty for 13 years. Nobody running this city gives a damn about the basics.
1: At what point do you get to criminal level negligence?
0: Well, that's what the lawsuit that Spencer Pratt and people like Karen Bass's brother are definitely going to try to prove in court, that this is a criminal level of negligence that goes back years and years and years. But the people in charge are still the people in charge right now, and they could have done so. We know how dangerous fires are. We know how common they are. They always talk about it's an all-year fire season, and are we prepared? Not even a little bit.
2: This is just what they do. As you look around LA and you see a new water main break every other day, flooding businesses, destroying the roads, our neglected infrastructure is absolutely crumbling all around us.
0: I hate to even say it because I don't want to put it out into the ether. I'm going to knock on wood preemptively. What the hell is going to happen with the people that we have in charge if, God forbid, an earthquake happens, which we haven't had a major one in over 30 years?
1: If there is a massive earthquake, if there is the big one, with these people in charge, you are on your own. You're on your own. Because what's going to happen is there's going to be fires all over the place because you're going to have gas lines break. You're going to have infrastructure go down, including freeways. Don't forget the 10 freeway collapse during the Northridge quake. So you're going to be stuck. You're going to be dealing with fires, maybe floods, and you're not going to have any help from the government. So it's probably a good idea to start thinking about that ahead of time, because what they do when they screw up is instead of trying to figure out what the point of failure was and fixing it so it doesn't happen again, they just doctor up the after-action reports to take the heat off themselves. So it's not as if they ever learn anything. So they don't get better over time. They get worse.
0: Johnny, we're just getting started. There's a lot more to this video, including plenty of indictments against Janice Quinones, who was an executive at PG&E that Karen Bass hired to run the LADWP at double what the last person got, $750,000 a year, that as soon as the DWP got sued by Spencer Pratt and the victims of the Palisades, fled for Puerto Rico.
1: All right, more from Spencer Pratt coming up in moments right here on The John Phillips Show.
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0: 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We're already 118 likes, and we just started the show, and people are already liking my new shirt. 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
0: 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This guy knows his stuff. So make sure you watch it this weekend. And if you've already seen it, watch it again. Hit the like button. Leave a comment. 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
1: Coming up next, we'll have more from Spencer Pratt. 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
1: KABC News at the bottom of the hour. I'm Jeff Vaughn from OnLACA. Extra police and sheriff's deputies will be visible around Jewish communities across Los Angeles as the High Holy Days begin tonight. LAPD and LASD reporting increased patrols around synagogues, Jewish schools, and cultural centers. Police are asking people to immediately report any suspicious activity. The added security comes amid heightened concerns over anti-Semitic threats nationwide. Rosh Hashanah, the Jewish New Year, begins tonight through Sunday. That is followed by the 10 days of repentance, ending with Yom Kippur at nightfall on September 21st. More KABC News at the top of the hour. Get news and insights at onlaca.com. I'm Jeff Vaughn on The John Phillips Show.
2: Mid-City LA on the 10 eastbound before Robertson Boulevard. They just wrapped up a break and held lanes to clear a crash over to the right shoulder. In Brea, 57 southbound after Imperial Highway got that accident cleared to the shoulder as well. In South LA in the 110 north at Gage, they are moving a wreck over to the right shoulder. Still kind of slow from the 105, then past it. On the 110 north right at Adams Boulevard, got a report of some brush on fire on the shoulder.
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0: It's the John Phillips Show. 800-222-5222 is the telephone number. 1-800-222-5222. If you'd like to watch us perform the show live, go to johnnydontlike.com and click that like button. It's the big thumbs up. It really helps us out when you do that. So please do that if you're watching us do the show live. In the meantime, what do you say we make a couple of listeners very happy?
1: Well, let's do that right now. 790 KABC welcomes Weird Al Yankovic to the Honda Center on September 19th. 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But right now, caller number 9 at 1-888-795-2222 gets a pair of tickets to the show. Tickets furnished by Live Nation. Good luck dialing. And this is the last live read of the week.
0: Woo! All right. Let's go back to Spencer Pratt lighting everyone on fire.
1: Spencer Pratt put out a video last night going after Karen Bass, Janice Quinones, the city of L.A., and the LADWP for the ridiculous solution of leaving the Santa Ynez Reservoir empty yet again, but having a rubber pipe that's going through all the brush. Here is more with Spencer Pratt.
2: If water is so damn precious in California, why are we so reckless with it? We are truly being led by the most incompetent and negligent crooks imaginable.
1: Fact check true. Oh, look, there she is. Janice Quinones, who Karen Bass plucked from PG&E to run the LADWP at a 100% raise from her predecessor. The guy who ran the DWP before made $375K. Janice got $751K and then needed another $1 million for private security after she burned down the Palisades.
0: You know, she kind of reminds me of Debbie Wasserman Schultz and Bret the Hitman Hart in the sense that she always looks like she just got out of the shower.
2: Janice Quinones, the head of LADWP, who brilliantly sent 117 million gallons of Palisades water out to the sea, was being paid $750,000 per year.
3: It's reasonable compared to others in the industry.
2: She's...
0: Oh, Puerto Rico is in so much trouble.
1: And whenever we had those press conferences in the initial days, they stopped putting her on the stage at one point because she couldn't answer any questions. She did not have an understand. She could not explain how the fire hydrant stopped having water. She could not explain it.
0: Think about this for a second. They were more than happy to put Barbara Ferrer out in front of the cameras. This woman is more remedial than Barbara Ferrer.
1: That is shocking.
4: Wash your hands often and always before eating and after toileting.
1: Although it does make sense because Janice made more than Barbara Ferrer, and it seems like in the county of Los Angeles, the more money you make, the stupider you are.
2: Was celebrated as Girl Boss of the Year despite leaving all of us to burn without water when we needed.
1: When she fled to Puerto Rico, the LA City Council had a whole bunch of proclamations and honors, and Imelda Padilla, my city councilperson, talked about what an inspiration she was.
5: Broken windy theory.
1: What exactly was Janice's big accomplishment outside of the biggest failure that we've ever seen by the LADWP?
0: Anytime someone is presented to you as a girl boss, run for the hills. Because what they mean by girl boss is someone who thinks you can kill your kids as long as you have a doctor's note.
1: Or somebody that fires the police chief just because they think they can.
6: Like, don't waste our time. We have a whole city to run.
1: Oh, Shangy.
2: At most. After we filed our lawsuit against LADWP and the city of LA for their negligence as...
1: And by the way, the city and the state have repeatedly tried to get that case dismissed. And every single time the judge says, no, it is going forward. No, it is going forward. And remember, some of the plaintiffs include Spencer Pratt, many victims of the Palisades, and this is true, Karen Bass's brother, whose Malibu home burned down in the fire.
0: I feel like there's more to that story than meets the eye, and I would love to hear his story.
1: I would love to hear a lot of stories from him.
2: As soon as the judge approved the suit to proceed, Janice fled to Puerto Rico with a bag full of money. You can't make...
1: Maybe she was just missing the mofongo.
2: Up, but it gets even.
1: I had to bleep that. I had to download this video, put it into my editor, add the bleep. There's one other one coming up. But I wanted to make sure, because the information is so important that Spencer Pratt is putting out there, that we didn't wait to do this on an accountability podcast. You need to hear this today.
2: Been worse. Right now, we're in the middle of fire season, and our reservoirs are still empty.
1: Yep. Here we are, the hottest week of the year. We had a fire breakout in the Sepulveda Pass this week, and we still don't have a working reservoir in the area.
0: And again, go back to a point I made at the beginning of the show. If you learn nothing from your failures, you repeat them over and over and over again. We are no better off today than we were before the fires that burned down the Palisades.
2: They drained the San Ynez Reservoir again because the tarp that they repaired had to be replaced entirely. And since we're moving at Karen speed, we've been without water for another year with no end in sight. And what was their brilliant idea to get around this? Running a rubber hose through 6 miles of flammable brush all the way from Topanga, full of kinks and bends, with one fire nearly melting this thing already?
1: This is the plan. These are the people that we have in charge of the city.
0: These people are so stupid.
1: We're the ones that put them in there. Well, not we, but the electorate of Los Angeles put these people in charge. Karen Bass, every single appointment she has made has been a complete disaster. Whether you want to talk about her deputy mayor of public safety that had to get fired for calling in a bomb threat, whether you want to talk about Janice Quinones having no response whatsoever for no water going through the fire hydrants, or whether you want to talk about Dr. Valicia Adams-Kellum, Karen Bass's handpicked head of LASA that had to resign in shame for crookedly wiring money from LASA to her husband's nonprofit. Every appointment Karen Bass has made has been a disaster.
2: This janky is truly something out of a dystopian nightmare.
1: That was the other bleep.
0: You caught them both.
2: We are genuinely being led by the dumbest people on earth. They pay themselves exorbitant salaries on your dime. They give each other awards. They leave us to burn. And when everything breaks bad, they just sail off into the sunset and enjoy their riches. If you ever wonder why we say Karen Bass is on the hook for the Palisades fire, this is what I'm talking about. I know for a lot of people, it's confusing. What does he mean? Does he seriously think Karen Bass took a road flare into the hills and set them on fire?
1: Okay, that video that he put in there is obviously AI generated. But it is hilarious.
0: I love it.
1: It showed Karen Bass just with fireworks lighting the Palisades on fire for all of our radio listeners.
2: No, but Karen ignored her fire chief's warnings. She slashed the fire department budget. They never cleared.
1: Wait, I thought that was misinformation too.
0: Oh, that's what they claim.
1: In fact, Fox 11 got on the media no-no list from Karen Bass. This was in a report because that's where Kristen Crowley admitted that the budget was cut and that led to the problems.
0: Who was it? Was it the LA Times or was it Spectrum that did a fact check and said, oh, no, she never cut the budget at all?
2: Flammable brush off city-owned lots. Her LADW.
1: What's so funny is, and this is something that I didn't notice till I watched this video this morning, is the stupid rubber hose going from Topanga to the Palisades in case there is another fire is going through all the brush that they still did not clear. So it's just sitting on top of a bunch of fuel.
2: UP chief drained our reservoirs, and now this is her damn fix. Karen will pay. Right now, there are over 4,000 homes in the Palisades that don't even have permits to rebuild yet because they can't afford to. They canceled our insurance.
1: You know, there's a story that we had in the news yesterday. We didn't get to it. But victims of the Dixie Fire, which is another fire caused by Pacific Gas and Electric, PG&E, they had a temporary ordinance by the people in their county that they could live on an RV or a trailer on top of their burned out lot while they're trying to rebuild their home. And this fire was over 5 years ago. The ordinance has expired, so now they have to leave because they still can't rebuild their home.
0: No, and I bet you if push comes to shove and you wanted an explanation as to why they haven't filled the reservoirs with water and why they have this hose, the answer is, well, there's nothing left to burn down, so what does it matter?
2: We have to spend $1 million just to bring our foundation up to ridiculous new codes. And until Karen settles this lawsuit, we are stuck and running out of time. But she doesn't care about the victims. She won't do anything for us. Don't let this reptile fool you. She's completely abandoned us, and she'll do the same to you. She's spending...
1: She abandoned Boyle Heights.
0: So did Gavin Newsom.
2: Billions of your money on a big-time law firm, Munger and Tolles, just to fight us in court. Now, you may be...
1: That's right. Karen Bass is spending our taxpayer dollars to hire high-priced lawyers to defend the city in this lawsuit when the city employs a city attorney's office full of plenty of attorneys.
0: Okay, why isn't the city attorney's office dealing with this?
1: It happens all the time. The homeless lawsuit that with Judge Carter, the city, instead of using the city attorney's office, hires high-priced law firms that bill you for every single phone call and text message. That when you talk about all the money that this city pays out in liability, you have to wonder how much did this city pay out in non-LA city law firms getting big checks to represent us in failures.
0: That reptile likes to spend a lot of money.
2: Asking, doesn't the city have attorneys already on payroll? Of course they do. They have tons of them, over 500 of them. But nope, Karen will spare no expense to fight fire victims and make us bleed in court. All the while, she blames climate change and hurricane force winds that never existed anything but take responsibility for the crumbling ruins she created. You see it all around you, though. Water mains bursting, warehouses burning for weeks, roads crumbling. Our infrastructure is falling apart. The Pacific Palisades is one of the most affluent and resourceful communities on Earth, and look what happened to us. How do you think you'll do when the disaster hits you?
1: I thought we had to play that whole video because that was pretty damn powerful from Spencer Pratt.
0: It's a damn shame that we don't have him as an option on the November ballot. Because at a minimum, and certainly the odds would be stacked against him to win the election, he would be a heavy, heavy, heavy underdog. However, he would humiliate Karen Bass in the campaign every single day. And no one deserves that more than her.
1: The fact that we have as the choice in November, and I say November, but the ballots come out in just a few weeks, is between Karen Bass, who burned down major parts of the city, who's been a complete disaster for 4 years. We either re-up with her or we go in with Nithia, who's even crazier and will probably be just as incompetent. Makes me only want to do one thing, move out of the city of Los Angeles. If I cannot vote for someone to change this, I got to vote with my feet.
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0: 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If you want to watch us perform the show live, go to johnnydontlike.com and click that like button when you're there. It really helps us out a lot. Let's go to Sean in San Francisco. Sean, hello.
1: Hey, I just wanted to bring up the fact of you're talking about the Palisades fire. My family's home and business was destroyed during the Valley Fire in August of 2015. The IRS then fined my parents for not rebuilding and using their insurance settlement quick enough because plans weren't being approved by the County of Lake in a timely manner. So they had to pay a huge fine to the federal government and the state of California fined them $155,000.
0: I'm telling you, and I know no one wants to hear this because the impulse is to stay and fight, particularly for property that you own, and if it's a property that you really love. You want to rebuild, you want to bring your family back, you want to go back to life as normal. If I were a fire victim and my home burned down, knowing what I know about what kind of never-ending nightmare everyone involved is going to put you through, there's no way in hell I would stick around and do that. Because your insurance company is not there to help you. Your city government is not there to help you. The IRS is not there to help you. No one there exists to help you. They're all fighting for their own slice of the pie and their own self-interest, and you are on your own. All right. Thank you for the call, sir.
1: Thanks.
0: All right. Let's get an update on Boyle Heights.
2: Katie?
3: You can smell it right here.
2: The warehouse storage facility Lineage is suing the solar panel company and the contractor that started the fire for burning down their warehouse and stinking up Boyle Heights all summer. For more, here is CBS LA.
4: Tonight, Lineage Logistics filing a lawsuit against the owners of the solar panels at the center of the fire in Boyle Heights that created a major environmental disaster.
5: CBS LA assignment editor Mike Rogers at the desk. Now, Mike, this suit contains very specific allegations of what was happening on the roof before the fire.
6: Yeah, you know, and it's the first time, Pat, we are getting allegations from Lineage against the solar power company.
2: It's also the first time in months anyone has mentioned the solar panel company and the contractor that was trying to replug in solar panels that burned in 2024 that started this fire that burned down the warehouse that led to the disaster.
0: How much do you want to bet? And this is just my theory, just an opinion that I happen to have. How much do you want to bet that the company Lineage that operates the cold storage facility has a much larger insurance policy than the company that owns the solar panels, and that's why everyone has decided to go after them?
2: It's a possibility. My theory has always been Karen Bass can boogeyman cold storage facility all she wants, but if she starts saying we don't want solar panel farms near schools, well, I got a good update for you. There's a plenty of solar panel farms in the parking lot of your kid's school.
6: Lineage has said they've been focused on the cleanup efforts now that that's done, and this lawsuit has been...
2: And apparently in a Fox 11 report, it still stinks down there.
0: Oh, God.
6: File that's focused on solar panels. I want to show you the video because remember, we told you that that's where the fire started on the roof. We were there right before this massive fire broke out. And we had also told you, if you remember, it's not the first time the solar panels had caught fire. Now, the solar panels are managed by a company called Altus. Altus, at Lineage's request, according to the lawsuit, hired another company called Pierce to come in and do the work on the solar panels. Now, prior to the fire, according to the suit, these solar panels were de-energized and not going through it.
2: That's because there was a fire that started 2 years ago.
6: Lineage alleges they told Altus and Pierce that Lineage wanted to be a part of the testing process before those solar panels were turned back on. Lineage alleges that those two companies turn the power back on anyway without letting Lineage inspect them ahead of time. That is happening on the day of the fire. Now, I want to show you some of the photos here that were in the lawsuit. These ones in particular, where Lineage alleges the wiring for the solar panels were in poor condition.
2: It looks like the wire was eaten by giant rats.
0: And by the way, if it still stinks down there, that may never go away.
2: Yep.
6: You can see some tape on one part of the wire. You can see an exposed wire on the other
2: side. Wait, they're putting duct tape on the wires? What is this, a radio station?
6: Side there, Lineage also alleges they used incorrect connectors, saying that the companies that were maintaining the solar panels didn't have the right connectors from cable to cable, and they used jumpers to make it work. And in that photo, they allege they used several different models of jumpers.
2: This looks like there was an old website where everyone used to fix things with duct tape called thereifixedit.com of epic kludges. This is what this looks like, an epic kludge.
0: You know what this is? This is a different version of what Newsom wants in Sacramento, where in Sacramento, we know that the public utilities start so many fires. He wants to take the heat off of the people who started the fire and put it on people who didn't start the fire. We know that it was the solar panel company that started this fire, but we want to take the blame off of them and blame Lineage,
6: which they say greatly increased the fire risk. Furthermore, in this next photo you're going to see, Lineage says that the companies knew that there were faults in the electrical system. Lineage alleges that all of those yellow dots were notified faults in the electrical system on those solar panels. That red box, Lineage alleges, is where the fire started. Now, we did reach out to Altus and Pierce. Here is the comment from Altus saying, Lineage's statement is riddled with misinformation and a blatant attempt to deflect blame for their role in this matter.
2: Wait, isn't Lineage the victim? They didn't start the fire. Their warehouse burned down because of the solar panel farm. It's the strangest story.
0: Have you noticed a theme in the news that we cover here in California where down is up, up is down, right is wrong, left is right?
2: Well, yes, I have.
0: All right, we've got two more hours coming up on the John Phillips Show. Next hour, Julie Watts joins us and former California Governor Gray Davis. Don't you go anywhere.
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15: KABC News at 1 o'clock. I'm Jeff Vaughn from OnLACA. Los Angeles is remembering the 25th anniversary of 9/11 today, with numerous ceremonies, mostly occurring in the morning. But in the city of Carson, a 9/11 tribute runs from 4 to 6 at City Hall. I covered the 9/11 attacks from Ground Zero in New York City 25 years ago. Go to onlaca.com for my reporting on 9/11 25 years later. California Exodus Watch. This one isn't a headquarters packing up for Texas or Florida. It's a California small business calling it quits. The brewery Draconum in Old Town Newhall is closing after nearly 9 years in business. In announcing the shutdown, the owner cited rising costs and California's current economic climate. The brother and sister-owned brewery opened on Main Street in November 2017 and built a local following with its craft beers, restaurant, and beer garden. So we are adding Draconum to the California Exodus Watch, not because it's moving somewhere else, but because another locally owned California business that survived nearly a decade will no longer be doing business here. Sometimes the Exodus isn't a moving truck headed for Texas. It's simply a closed sign on the front door. At the same time, a former NASCAR driver wants to develop a luxury playground for car enthusiasts in Lake Elsinore. Plans for what is being called the Elsinore Ring would include a 300-acre private motorsports park with a racetrack, helipad, and 275 luxury garage condos for fans of exotic and performance cars. Former driver Boris said, hopes the project would become a destination, bringing new construction, investment, and potentially jobs to Riverside County. The project is currently under environmental review with a target completion date of the year 2030. To see the plans, go to onlaca.com. Get news and insights at onlaca.com. I'm Jeff Vaughn on the John Phillips Show.
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17: In Arcadia, on the 210 eastbound before San Anita Avenue, they're clearing a crash over to the right shoulder. A little stop and go from Michelinda Avenue. Downtown LA in the 101 northbound after Los Angeles Street, trying to clear a stall from the two right lanes. Also heading into downtown on the 10 east to the 110 north connector, got a crash block in the left lane. And mid-city LA, 10 eastbound right at Robertson, still trying to get a crash cleared from the two right lanes there.
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13: California needs fixing. And John Phillips is just the man to lead the charge. 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
0: And we continue at 1:05 in the afternoon on the John Phillips Show. Mr. Randy Wang's across the glass.
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0: Coming up later on this hour, former California Governor Gray Davis joins us. He was the governor of California when 9/11 happened. He's going to tell us his story as to what happened to him as the chief executive of California on that fateful day. 800-222-5222 is the telephone number, 1-800-222-5222. It is our pleasure to welcome our next guest to the program. She is an investigative correspondent for CBS News California. You can also follow her on Instagram, TikTok, Facebook, and X at Julie Watts TV. Julie Watts, welcome.
1: Thank you, sir. Pleasure to be here.
0: Well, thank you so much for stopping by. And you had a humdinger of a report recently on the bullet train here in California, where there's a lot of people with a lot of questions, some very basic, like, where's the train? Where's the track?
1: We haven't purchased the train yet.
0: When is it going to be done? You know, those sorts of things. But what you found in your report is it's very difficult to get any kind of concrete information out of the high-speed rail authority, because the man who is supposed to audit the high-speed rail and to keep tabs on just exactly what's going on doesn't have the personnel, doesn't have the resources that he needs to be able to do his job.
1: Yeah, and keep in mind, he used to work for the California State Auditor, right? So this is a man who knows how to save money and how to identify waste. And when I was interviewing him, I was struck by the waste that he has in his own department. So get this. One of the things, he's asking for two things, really, but one of the most important is the ability for him to purchase software and hire experts without going through the state sort of bureaucracy, right? So he needed to purchase, and it makes me giggle when I say this out loud. He had to purchase a $300,000 off-the-shelf software, the same kind of software that every other OIG across the country uses. It's not rocket science. But he has to go through the state process, which requires he hires outside consultants. It requires state hours with other agencies. He has to pay those agencies fees to review his request for the $300,000 software. And then he's got to divert his staff to do all of these things. It is estimated to cost California $2 million for the high-speed rail auditor to purchase $300,000 software. So he said, listen, this is wasteful. I already have, it's in his budget. He's not asking for more money. He's asking to use the money already allocated to him to purchase the software. So he said, listen, let's put this in a bill. Allow me to, up to $1 million, but again, my own money, purchase software without getting approval. And at the same, and hire experts, outside experts that I need without outside approval. That is what this bill would do for him. In addition, it would allow him to increase the job classification level, because when they graded the positions, it was so low that he's trying to hire qualified auditors and they're overqualified. He can't hire them because they're too qualified for the level of state classification. Now, he can go through the state process, which will take several years, and that means he doesn't have the staff to do the oversight job that we need him to do right now.
0: Here's what's wild to me. You don't have to

0: I'm Chris Jakimic. I served in the United States Air Force, and I deployed 3 times. 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
2: Hey, this happened. And they said, yeah, that's just what we do. We print the full social on the documents. And I said, well, we've got to change that. You know, what can we do? And she laughed and she said, you can cover this, Julie, but nothing you report will change this. So I went to lawmakers. They wrote a letter to the privacy committee. They wrote a letter to EDD demanding they changed it. EDD wrote back saying, we fixed it. And then I had my daughter. I went out on maternity leave. And sure enough, while I was collecting my disability, there's my full social security number still on the document. So I went back to the same lawmakers and said, they said they fixed this. Here's my social. Clearly they didn't. They said, oh yeah, you know, those Cobalt computers, we can't do it. We can't fix it. And I was like, can you hire someone to just white out the number? Like, it was ridiculous. So they had an audit hearing. The state auditor investigated as a result of what our findings. Fast forward, that was the audit that came out during COVID. So they finally passed the law. Well, I guess my daughter was seven or eight. So about 10 years after my initial report, to require that EDD redact social security numbers. And that was during COVID. And we now know that identities were stolen in the millions because it was very easy for anyone to just take one of those things out of the mail and assume somebody's identity. All that to say, I have a long history with the IT department with the state of California and computers. And this is just the tip of the iceberg.
3: Well, it also seems like a rigged game. And I say that because if you report on a state agency and they think that there are factual inaccuracies in your report, they are not shy about letting you know that they don't like whatever it is that you printed. So they will be on you like white on rice. And if you report on fraud or waste or abuse or mismanagement at high-speed rail, they're very sensitive to those sorts of things. Well, where are you supposed to get your information if the auditor, who is supposed to be the official person to keep an eye on it, can't do their job? It seems like they win either way then, because you can't verify the information. You can go with the best information that you have, and then they go, no, that's not true. Well, how do you know it's not true? Well, we can't tell you, but it's not true.
2: You know, John, two things, and I don't know that we shared this with your viewers, but the point of my sort of story was, listen, the auditor needs these two things in a bill, and my sources inside the horseshoe and inside the legislature say that he is, or at least was, planning to veto that bill. So the question is, why would the governor, and more accurately, whoever is inside his administration making these decisions, so inside the horseshoe, as we call it, why would they not want the state, or excuse me, the high-speed rail auditor to inspector general to have the tools he needs to hold high-speed rail accountable? What they did, and another important portion of this story, is there was another element of this bill. So there's two sides of this bill. One was a transparency portion, one was the independent oversight portion. And what we're talking about right now is the auditor says, I need these tools to do my job, to hold high-speed rail accountable. And for some reason, the governor wants to veto those things. But there is a portion that the governor passed, the transparency portion. He took it out of the bill, put it in a budget trailer bill, and then they just passed it sort of, you know, under the radar. And that was a portion of the bill that the Republicans were opposing, that the California Republicans within inside the legislature were opposing very vocally. If you'll remember when the bill first went through the assembly, they called it the anti-transparency bill. I did do a deep dive on that. I'm about to publish a little bit more information on that. What I think is interesting, though, is the governor took the portion out of the bill that he liked. He passed it sort of under the radar. And what's left, he wants to veto. And it's not clear to anyone why, because, of course, they didn't give us a response. But what I do want to share with your viewers, and this might be kind of contrary to what some people might think, is that transparency portion that the Republicans were opposing, it actually is very transparent. There's a clause. What it does is it currently the inspector general doesn't have to publish anything. All he has to do is publish one summary report at the end of the year saying, here's what I looked at. So this bill requires the inspector general to publish every single report he does, right? So that's great, because now we get to see it. It also allows him to withhold some sensitive information.

0: security risks, fraud detection. And the original version of the bill is what everybody was saying, oh, this is going to let him hide stuff from all of us, right? But then the First Amendment Coalition came in and they rewrote the bill with him. And now it says, okay, you can withhold something, but only for 30 days at a time. You have to tell us why you are withholding this thing, what it relates to, and then every 30 days you have to give us an update, which is really, I've heard several people say it, but as an investigative reporter who tries to get records, that is a gold standard for transparency. So even if he does withhold something, or the next guy does, we'll still know that he has to tell us that he is withholding it. And then I can show up at his office every 30 days saying, all right, where is it? What's going on? And put the public pressure on him to reveal whatever it is that he's withholding. So I do want to point that out, and that'll be coming out in an upcoming story, that the part that Newsom did pass and the part that got a lot of criticism actually is really good when you look at the fine print.
1: Gavin Newsom is termed out as governor of California. He's in South Carolina. He hasn't officially declared that he's running for president, but he's running for president. And members of the legislature are going to outlast him. There are some, I guess, that are terming out, but many of them are sticking around. If you're on the Transportation Committee, if you are on a committee that deals with high-speed rail, this is a headache that just won't go away. When you talk to members of those committees, specifically members in leadership positions on those committees, how much frustration is there? And do you think that there might be, I guess, a new sense of urgency when Newsom's gone and a new governor comes in? Let's do something about this sort of thing.
0: Well, you know, Lori Wilson, who is the chair of the Assembly Transportation Committee, wrote this bill that the governor is, that we're told he was planning to veto. She's very frustrated. And, you know, I've done interviews with them. We have some of those on our, on the social media. And then also the chair of the Senate Transportation Committee. Listen, they want oversight. They want the High-Speed Rail Inspector General to do his job. What I think is interesting, though, from some folks on the committee is I get the feeling, and this is not all of them, and I'm not going to name names, but I will say there are some folks in positions of power on the committee who I'm not sure their primary goal is finishing high-speed rail. They see it as a mechanism to create jobs and revenue for the state. And so I don't know that for some of them there is an urgency to complete it. But I do think there is, at least from the folks who I have spoken with, I do think that there is a desire to have accountability and to not waste that money. And certainly Lori Wilson, who wrote this bill, she wants to make sure that the inspector general has the tools he needs, so, and that we have the public information to hold high-speed rail accountable.
1: How much do you think does it play into their positions on this is the fact that the union supported? The unions do not want this project going away. I remember in the primary for governor, there were a number of candidates that would show up to union forums and they would be asked about it. And I think it was actually Katie Porter, of all people, who was initially pretty critical of high-speed rail and then backed off that position. And then the position that so many of them took was, well, what we need to get high-speed rail back on track is for me to be in charge. And if I'm in charge, then high-speed rail will be back on track. And I don't really know what that actually means, but that was the position that many of them took. Given the fact that we now have a choice between Steve Hilton, a Republican, and Javier Becerra, a Democrat, who is a heavy favorite, what do we know about Javier Becerra's position on high-speed rail should he be elected governor?
0: It's interesting. You know, it's been a minute since I did the interview with him, but I know his position is on our website. If you just Google CBS Governor Candidate Guide, you can look at all the different issues we asked about, and high-speed rail was one of them. If I remember correctly, he was supportive. Certainly Steve Hilton wants to cut bait. He says, we're done. We're just not going to spend any more money. I think that there's certainly, and Becerra was in this camp, we've got to continue and at least finish the section that we've already started. And then we look at it and we identify, is it worth moving forward? And that really, among most of the Democratic candidates for governor that I interviewed, all were sort of in that camp. Let's take a look. The question, though, is how much does Becerra know right now, right? And I think you hit the nail on the head. I've not covered the union involvement in any of my investigative reporting specifically, but I think anybody who covers the legislature knows that the unions, the labor runs that building. They are maybe one of the two most powerful entities, labor and the tribes, in that capital, and what they say for the most part goes. So, and as I mentioned, it is about jobs. And it's interesting, I didn't put the two and two together until you just said that, but some of the folks on the Transportation Committee talked about how this creates jobs for California. That's a great thing for the unions and for the labor industry in general. So, you know, obviously labor supported Javier Becerra, at least in the end. And I think that as governor, Javier Becerra would have to seriously consider labor's opinion. And as at least for now, it is finish high speed rail.
1: You participated in one of the gubernatorial debates as a moderator. It was over at Pomona College in Claremont, California. And that was a debate that not only had you, but other California reporters whose beat was covering California news, California government, California politics. We had a number of debates in the primary, not just that one, where multiple shops got to host their own forum. In the general election, we're not going to have that opportunity. There is going to be only one debate that we know of so far, and likely there's only going to be one altogether, and that's going to be hosted by CNN and moderated by Dana Bash and Jake Tapper. Now, Dana Bash and Jake Tapper, longtime journalists, longtime employees of CNN, they both host shows over there where they cover national and international politics. California is not their beat. When you talk about a subject like high-speed rail, and you look at it from the framing of the national channels and the national papers, they frame that subject as Newsom versus Trump. And they frame it in just a very cable news sort of way, which I think completely misses the point of, you know, everything that people who are in California like you are paying attention to. You're paying attention to the auditor, where you're paying attention to what's going on in the legislature. You're paying attention to the fact that there's no actual rail there or no trains that are purchased. And that completely gets lost in the wash when you use that national sort of framing. What worries me about this debate is that you're not going to have someone that knows the story and the backstory. And I'm not saying that they're dumb. I'm not saying that they're ignorant. I'm just saying that's not their beat. So why would they know it? There's no reason.
0: It's interesting
1: for them
0: that
1: to
0: they didn't. I'm curious why they didn't have Alec Michelson as part of this, because at least he is a California centered, and I'm sure he will be helping to prep them for this. And they are fantastic journalists, but you make a really good point. It's been a frustration of the Capitol Press Corps, the California Press Corps, for a long time that Newsom, from the very beginning, from 2019, has really had a mandate, national interviews. And he hasn't answered a lot of the questions that we have. He has the same team. Becerra is taking over Newsom's team, or vice versa. So the same team that has been with Newsom since the beginning and sort of avoiding the California Press Corps and focus on national interviews is now Becerra's team. And if he's only going to agree to one interview, it would make sense that it would be national, because that's sort of where they focus. I will say this, two things. Number one, I am concerned, because if you're not living and breathing California politics, and I'm not a political reporter, I'm an investigative reporter, but I also know where the bodies are buried, right? You have sources, you know these things that these two national journalists are not going to be able to basically fact check and call BS on in the middle of a debate, right? There's only so much they can do. And that was really the focus of my segment of our debate, was to fact check in real time and do an accountability interview on live TV. To that extent, keep in mind, I did a more than an hour long interview with each of these candidates. We have not published the full thing yet. My producer, Tyler, is working on that right now. We are going to upload the entire hour long interview where we cover every topic through the California lens with both Hilton and Becerra. And you guys will be the first to know when that is live and ready to go. And then I am going to sit down with hopefully both of them to revisit some of these issues now a year later to find out what's changed, if anything, in their opinions. Hilton has already agreed to that. Becerra, not yet, but I am hopeful that he will do that. And so to the extent that CNN is looking at it through a national lens, you've got folks here in California who will give your listeners and viewers, now that you're on YouTube, the opportunity to see that more nuanced California focus.
1: Julie Watts, CBS California. You can also follow her on Instagram, TikTok, Facebook, and X at Julie Watts TV. If you haven't given her a follow yet, definitely make sure to do that. Julie, thanks so much for stopping by and have a great weekend.
0: Thanks for having me. You too.
1: It's the John Phillips Show.
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18: 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I'm Jeff Vaughn from OnLACA.
7: Extra police and sheriff's deputies will be visible around Jewish communities across Los Angeles as the High Holy Days begin tonight. LAPD and LASD reporting increased patrols around synagogues, Jewish schools, and cultural centers. Police are asking people to immediately report any suspicious activity. The added security comes amid heightened concerns over anti-Semitic threats nationwide. Rosh Hashanah, the Jewish New Year, begins tonight through Sunday. That is followed by the 10 days of repentance, ending with Yom Kippur at nightfall on September 21st. More KABC News at the top of the hour. Get news and insights at onlaca.com. I'm Jeff Vaughn on the John Phillips Show.
17: It is Sepulveda Pass on the 405 southbound before you get to Mulholland Drive, Skirball Center Drive. Got a report of a car, got a flat tire. He's going to be blocking the right lane. It's already stop and go from Valley Vista. Also in the Sepulveda Pass, 405 northbound after Getty Center Drive. Got a wreck over on the right shoulder. In Buena Park on the 5 northbound before you get to Auto Center Drive. New accident blocking the right lane there.
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0: It's the John Phillips Show. 800-222-5222 is the telephone number. 1-800-222-5222. If you would like to watch the show live, go to johnnydontlike.com and click that like button when you're there. We appreciate it when you do that.
1: Thumbs up. That's all you got to do. And playing around in the chat room. It all helps the algorithm to push us out to new people so we can get more subscribers. So I can brag that this show is bigger than John Cobalt's.
0: All right. Well, today is the anniversary of the 9/11 attacks on American soil. It was a very scary day, not just on the East Coast, but here in California, because on that day, there was so much confusion going on all around the globe. No one knew what was going on. We knew about the attacks in New York and what happened in Shanksville, Pennsylvania, but the unknown was certainly on top of everyone's mind. What else is next? Where do we go from here? At the time of the attacks, California had a governor named Gray Davis, who was in charge of the state on that fateful day. You can follow him on X at Governor Davis. Governor Gray Davis, thanks so much for joining us.
2: My pleasure, Ken. John, good to be with you. Give my best to Ken.
0: All right. Well, thank you so much for stopping by. A different show, but I'll if I see him, I'll say hello.
2: All right.
0: Now, it happened. Those attacks happened very early in the morning here on the Pacific Coast. You were governor at the time. If I recall correctly, the big story in California politics at the time was Chandra Levy. Everyone was worried about that. And then all of a sudden, like on a dime, the world changed for everyone and never went back.
2: I couldn't say it better. I got a call at 6:30 in the morning, and the emergency services director was saying there was an attack on the World Trade Center. And at first I thought he meant the World Trade Center in Long Beach, but when I turned on my television, I could see that he was talking about the World Trade Center in New York. By the time I tuned in, a second plane was flying into the World Trade Center. This is a solemn day. My heart goes out to all the families who lost people, not just on the flights, John. And there were four flights all coming to California because the terrorists wanted to take advantage of all the fuel on those flights and make sure after they hit their targets, the rest of the buildings would burn down. Also, 100 Californians lost their lives in those days, and my heart goes out to their family. And I think we owe them the same debt of gratitude we do any person who fought in a war for us, because they literally gave their lives to us, particularly those on flight 93. 93 was the last flight to take off. It was 42 minutes late. There were 38 phones on that plane, the back of your seat. And they made a lot of phone calls to their relatives and found out that the other planes crashed, and the ending didn't go well. And so, very succinctly, they gathered together, they took a boat, and decided, we're going to overwhelm the hijackers, take control of the plane ourselves. They did that. There was a lot of wrestling. The plane crashed in Pennsylvania. Its target was either the White House or the Capitol building. So my particular gratitude to them and their families and the sacrifice they made for all of us.
0: You mentioned that California was the destination for some of those flights.
2: All four. Two from Boston, two from New York.
0: That's right. And also at that time, there were reports that there was a hijacked Korean airplane that was headed towards the U.S. Bank building in downtown Los Angeles. So I would imagine that as governor of California at that time, when you had all four planes that were destined for California and reports that there could have been a fifth hijacked plane, that was something that was extremely acute for you, the highway patrol, your staff, everyone in Sacramento.
2: Absolutely. I mean, the first thing we did was move out to the highway patrol headquarters, activate the National Guard, direct the National Guard and the Highway Patrol to secure our water supply, our ports, bridges, tourist places from Disneyland to all kinds of places where people would gather. Because there was talk about people gathering in San Diego at a mosque using their own names, and there was talk about a possible attack on the West Coast that did not come to materialize. But if you read the 9/11 report, which I have here, and you can get it online, the executive summary is only 27 pages. They talk about the possibility of there being an attack on California as well. But even if we forget that, as I said before, you've got the bomber that tends to attack LAX caught at a customs person crossing in from Canada. So there was enough signals that something might happen in California that we had assumed the worst.
0: And you originally are a New Yorker. Were born and raised in New York, correct?
2: And I have family in New York, and many of them worked in New York City. They all survived, thank God. But every single one of them, John, had relatives, not relatives, but friends who died in those World Trade World Trade buildings.
0: Whenever there's a breaking news story that's a tragic story, whether it's a mass shooting, a terrorist attack, or even just an earthquake or a hurricane, whatever, there's a lot of information that's coming in at a very fast pace. Some of it is correct information. A lot of it is bad information. Even if you do your due diligence and you're trying to get as much accurate information as possible, it can be a very difficult thing to do. I would imagine that this being a federal issue that was being dealt with by the federal government, you being a state official at the top of the pyramid at the time, the executive of California, but a state official nonetheless, it was, I would imagine, difficult to get information from the federal government at that time because you had so many agencies involved. You had so many departments involved. You had a president who they were trying to protect, and they had him, moving from different places. The vice president, the same thing. It was chaotic in Washington. It was difficult for them to transfer information from one branch of the federal government to another branch of the federal government. How difficult on that day was it for you as governor of California to get information from the federal government?
2: It was very hard to get information from anyone. Everyone was stunned. As you mentioned, the federal government was hard to get their act together. The president wanted to go back to Washington. I salute him for that, but his security people said, no, you can't do that. So he was literally just flying around for the better part of a day, and that made communication somewhat difficult. But the good news that came out of it is Robert Mueller, who was the head of the U.S. attorney in San Francisco, was appointed head of the FBI 6 days before 9/11. I had a relationship with him. And long story short, I said, Mr. Director, we have all kinds of information we give the FBI, but we never hear a word back from them. We have sheriffs, we have police officers, we have a whole bunch of people who see things and report things, but we can't be helpful unless you give us enough information to know what we're looking for. So he understood that instantaneously and sort of changed the culture at the FBI and at most federal institutions where they saw local and state government as a partner, not an irritant. And I think as a result of that, and a lot of other safety provisions which have been enacted since 9/11, we're much safer than we were. I also recall a period of about a month where the whole country, there was no red states, no blue states. It was all one team. We're all in the same team. And I've got to give a shout out to President Bush. He went down to Wall Street and told people we were going to go after bin Laden. They will hear from us. He had the bullhorn. I'm sure people can see that in their mind's eye. So he did the absolute right thing, and everybody was trying to. There was no divisions, no jealousies. Everyone was working together. That was a good feeling. I'd love to see that happen again without all the casualties and necessitated that attitude.
0: Well, one of the things that came out of 9/11 was the Department of Homeland Security, in part because what they found was it was very difficult for the New York Police Department to communicate with the FBI and sharing information and the Department of Defense and other agencies and departments that were involved in responding to these attacks. One of the things that happened prior to that that had actually the opposite results, where people were able to really share information and work hand in hand, was in during the earthquake in Northridge when the 10 freeway came down.
3: Right.
0: And California at that time really set the example as to how to do that, where you had the county government, the state government, the city government, the Department of Transportation. Everyone really worked together to take what was a really, you know, bad problem and to get things back and up and running again.
2: That's a good analogy, and I want to give a shout out to Governor Wilson. I was Lieutenant Governor then. He was told by the experts it would take 3 or 4 years to get the 10 freeway up and running again, and he came up with this plan that would reward the contractor if they can do it any day short of 90 days. They'd get $1 million more a day. I think they got it up and running in 86 days. And it was just the use of his emergency powers in the county and all local governments cooperating. That shows you what can be done when all branches of government work together.
0: For sure. Well, Governor Gray Davis, we appreciate your time. We appreciate you stopping by today to share your perspective on just exactly what happened here in California when that horrible tragedy took place. Thank you so much for stopping by.
2: My pleasure, John. Good to be with you.
0: Former California Governor Gray Davis. You can follow Governor Davis on X at Governor Davis. Governor Gray Davis, everyone. It's the John Phillips Show.
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1: John Cobalt, Ken Champeau.
0: Something like that. Well, all white people do look alike.
1: To be fair, it's an LA radio show, and your name is John. 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
0: All right. 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It's the big thumbs up. It really helps us out a lot.
1: Do it for Ken.
0: I did have dinner last night with Terry Ray Elmer, so maybe he was in the restaurant with us.
1: It's just in the ether. That's what's going on. Love T-Ray.
0: I don't know.
1: Miss T-Ray.
0: All right, it's time to open up the California crime blotter.
2: It's happened yet again.
3: I see. Time for the California crime blotter.
0: And this edition of the blotter involves the San Jose Karen.
1: A crazy woman in San Jose was stalking a man who was walking with his daughter on his bicycle because she didn't like that he wasn't the exact same color as her. Yep, it's one of those stories. Here is Cron 4.
4: A woman, she's been arrested for several crimes, including stalking and hate crimes, after a bizarre encounter with a San Jose man and his daughter went viral.
5: Did it ever. Cron 4's Dan Kerman reports.
6: Imagine you're walking along this bike path. Your daughter is on her bicycle, she's 6 years old, and then a car pulls up. Inside the car, the person identifies herself as a federal agent and says, "I'm concerned you are sex trafficking that little girl."
1: Holy cow!
6: The father recorded the encounter on his phone.
7: "I'm recording you too, I work with the feds. Have a good day. I'm making sure that you're not sex trafficking this poor little girl who's very unhappy to be with you and doesn't look like your child."
1: That's his daughter!
0: Oh my. She even has the Karen glasses too.
1: If he could, he'd go on Maury and do a paternity test, but you're going to have to take his word for it.
7: "A white little girl and you are a man of color. So I believe you are either buying or selling or trafficking this child. I'm recording you too. We've got facial recognition."
1: It was what the hell?
0: Okay. At first I thought it was a Karen. I think she's on drugs.
1: It could be both.
6: It's on this path in San Jose's Almaden neighborhood that the encounter occurred. The father, who prefers to remain anonymous, described himself to Cron 4 News as brown and his daughter as half white. He says he has never seen the woman before, and at one point she asked if he was in the country legally. "None of the people I spoke with in this neighborhood wanted to go on camera, but one woman told me there are plenty of mixed-race families here and nothing like this has ever happened before."
1: Was she just driving around the neighborhood waiting to see something and then roll down her window and start spouting?
0: You think it was Bill Cosby and Sandra?
6: "Another woman called this situation terrible and said there are a lot of horrible people in the world." To end their encounter, the woman quoted a Bible verse.
7: "My daily task will be to ferret out the wicked."
1: She keeps driving around and stalking and harassing this guy who's just walking his 6-year-old daughter on her bicycle.
0: No, she's got to be high as a kite.
7: "And free the city of God from their grip. Burn in hell, you will."
6: The father reported the woman to authorities. In a statement, San Jose police say during the investigation, it was discovered that the same suspect was responsible for a series of other incidents that occurred in the city of San Jose, including an incident at a high school located in South San Jose on September 9th.
1: So this woman's just stalking everybody.
0: She drives around town, looks for kids who don't look like their parents, and alleges that they're sex trafficking them.
1: We live in fascinating times.
6: Detectives began a comprehensive investigation into all reported incidents and subsequently located and arrested the suspect in the city of San Jose. She was booked into Santa Clara County main jail for multiple crimes, including stalking and hate crimes.
0: You know what needs to happen?
1: What's that?
0: Someone needs to find her ex-husband and have him talk some sense into her.
1: And how's he going to do that?
0: I don't know. But I guarantee you he's an ex.
6: And Cron 4 News.
1: So there you go. The insane Karen woman going after a guy just walking his six-year-old on a bicycle.
0: Okay. Here's what we can learn from this. And I'm glad that you have that picture that's up on the screen. If you worked at a Lens Crafters, if you work at Sunglasses Hut, if you work at one of those high-end eyeglasses places on Melrose, and someone comes in, and by someone I mean a lady, and they say, I want to try those glasses on, you run for the hills. You run for the hills. Because what's going to happen is they're definitely going to go to the manager. They're not going to be happy with their service. And I think that the Karens, when they put those glasses on, it's like Popeye eating spinach.
1: I'm not 100% sure, but I'm also pretty sure I'm not wrong. Those look like the same glasses that Karen Bass has.
8: Karen, why are you doing this?
0: Well,
1: Karen, the
0: case could be made. How would you handle that?
1: Well, I think the father handled it the right way. Get her license plate number, call and saying being stalked and harassed by a crazy lady, and because this was in San Jose and not Los Angeles, she got picked up and she got arrested.
0: Okay, let's say she was actually in a neighborhood where there is sex trafficking going on.
1: So she was on Figueroa.
0: She's on Figueroa, or she's on International Boulevard in Oakland. And she's just cruising down that street like she's getting ready for a drive-by, you know, real slow. And she rolls that window down, and she turns to one of the pimps and one of the girls who has actually been sex trafficked, and she makes this allegation along with the Bible verses. How do you think that pimp would handle it?
1: I believe the pimp hand would be strong at that point.
0: I don't think the pimp would record her, do you?
1: No. He'd do much worse than that.
0: Yeah, I think there'd be a little vigilanteism, as they say.
1: That's the latest on the Karen Report.
0: All right, we've got one more hour coming up. And Randy, we're going to replay some of the interviews that we've done that have gotten the most hits online.
1: We like to go through every couple of weeks and see what were our most popular interviews of the last couple of weeks. And what we've got for you is a real treat. John's recent interview with John Fleischman, that one did very well. And Jeff Vaughn, that might have been one of the biggest interviews that we've done in a while with his California Exodus watch. All of it is coming up next right here on the John Phillips Show. And if you're on YouTube, get ready for a best of.
0: I'm going to warn you.
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16: KABC News at 2 o'clock. I'm Jeff Vaughn from On LACA. Street vending is a new political flashpoint between the candidates for LA mayor. Incumbent Mayor Karen Bass says she does not believe a food vendor should operate directly in front of a restaurant, and that triggered a 9-point street vending plan from challenger Nithya Raman, a current city council member. Raman's campaign reports it would simplify permitting and make it easier for vendors to operate legally if she is elected. Bass has directed LAPD to stop issuing criminal citations to street vendors. California decriminalized street vending back in 2018. LAS reports 50,000 street vendors operate across Los Angeles, with about half operating without a food safety permit. A bear decides to do a little window shopping in Glendora. Security video captures the bear strolling along businesses at a strip mall around 2 in the afternoon. Wildlife experts believe the extreme heat may have driven the bear to the burbs looking for water. Another warm one today, but forecasters say a cooling trend is expected this weekend. This could add to the California exodus. Assembly Bill 2599 is now sitting on Governor Newsom's desk. It would require large California companies to dig into their corporate history for connections to slavery. The requirement would apply to businesses with more than $100 million in annual revenue, with corporate leadership existing before the end of 1964. Companies would have to search their records for evidence of a connection to slavery or slavery-related transactions, with fines for a company's failure to file, and if connections are found. California would then create a public database for those disclosures. Supporters say it's corporate accountability. Opponents are adding up the compliance costs and legal fees to fight it. Newsom can sign it or veto it. News and insights at onlaca.com. I'm Jeff Vaughn on The John Phillips Show.
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22: In Anaheim on the 57 South at Ball Road, got that crash scooting over to the right shoulder. In Norwalk on the 5 North, right at Rosecrans, trying to clear a crash from the center divider area there. In Willowbrook, 105 westbound before you get to Central Avenue, looks like we've got a new crash just reported in the lanes. It's slow from the 710 and in Pasadena, 210 eastbound after the 134 west. Got a stalled big rig in the left lane.
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1: Next guest to the program. 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You can also follow him on X at Flash Report. John Fleischman, who is kind enough not to wear a Dodger hat today. Welcome.
2: If you give me a minute, I can go swap one in. Sorry, who's your team again? I'm working on a column right now about how the best and worst teams of baseball are just 30 miles away from each other.
1: Right down the 5 freeway.
2: Maybe I'll call you for a comment.
1: Yeah.
2: Well, just pointing it out. So
1: you might get sent a voicemail.
2: I want everyone to remember that Shohei Ohtani, before he signed with the Dodgers, reached out back out to Cheap Artie and his team and said, if you can match it, I'll stay. But that billionaire didn't want to cut loose any of his money. You guys have the worst owner in baseball. All right, we can move on. I'm sure everybody here doesn't want to hear us bitch and moan about Dodgers versus the... I'm sorry, what was your team name?
1: You're just depressing me.
2: You know what? We agree on everything, and so we have to focus on something we disagree on, which is hard to do. It's really hard to do, actually.
1: All right. Well, let's talk about California politics, because there's so much going on, and I want to get you to weigh in on much of it. Let's start out with the L.A. mayor's race, because we have two candidates who are both just god-awful, where you have a socialist councilwoman who is ideologically extreme and wants to destroy the city for ideological reasons. And then you have someone who, when she was young, was extremely ideologically extreme, but is now, I think, past her sell-by date and is just completely incompetent and incapable of running a city. You now have a situation playing out in real time in the San Fernando Valley, where you had an abandoned home that was taken over by squatters. Residents have been calling the mayor's office, the councilwoman's office, for 6 years, asking them to do something about it. Nothing got done. And then the house burnt to a crisp and damaged the neighborhood because nobody did anything about it. Both of them are pointing fingers at one another. Neither one of them did a thing. And I just put my head in my hands because this city is going to continue to go down the tubes for 4 more years, regardless of who gets elected.
2: It's kind of funny, John. You and I talked about this earlier in the week, which inspired me to write a column on this exact topic, which will be at So Does It Matter on Monday morning. But it's basically, what do you do when you're faced with either drinking the rat poison or the battery acid, right? It's like you're a voter, and it's like, literally imagine that either candidate that you vote for causes you to go off the cliff, right? So it's a really a difficult scenario. And I think you pointed it out really well. You've got basically what I think you have is in Karen Bass, you've got, like you said, this youthful ideologue, you know, she multiple trips to Cuba, lamenting the passing of Fidel Castro. At her heart, she wants to be an ideologue. But then what she figures out is, oh my God, I'm running for mayor of Los Angeles, and all of these unions are going to back me. All I have to do is play their corruption game, and I give them everything they want. And then it's kind of like, don't worry about it. We'll run the city. You don't need to worry about it. And it's almost like, well, I'm glad they're willing to run the city, because I don't know crap about running a city, right? Because when she was in Sacramento, she was the speaker of the state legislature. And those of us who know how that means, all it means is that you have a lead role in a play that is being scripted by the California Teachers Association, SEIU 1000, all these different groups. And they tell the speaker and the Senate president what to do. And they may be artful about it, but these jobs that she's held before she was mayor had nothing to do with running a city. And literally, if she was running against anyone else than Nithya Raman, you would say, well, of course she's failed, and of course she should be replaced. But then you look at the alternative and you're like, well, there's someone else who's never run anything. And she applauds literally at everything that's gross in America, right? And so you literally say to yourself, there's no good outcome here. I mean, there's a part of me, like, if I lived in Los Angeles, I don't think I could cast a vote between these two. But if I did, it I don't know what you want to call it. It's almost like the screw it vote. Like, I'll vote for Rahman just because it topples the establishment. And I don't even know what comes next. But you know what? It's, you know, but I have the

0: I'm Chris Jakimic. I served in the United States Air Force, and I deployed 3 times. 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
2: The points in the column I already wrote. As a matter of fact, you're going to accuse me of having gone back to edit it after this session. I mean, the fire report thing in and of itself, that the problem with Karen Bass is that you could name 20 individual things she has done or not done that each in and of themselves would be disqualifying for giving her another term in office. And then you combine them all, you know, I don't know.
3: I'm not a lawyer, but how is that not a criminal act? If you doctor an after-action fire report, the official report, we're not talking about some newspaper article. We're not talking about someone's social media posts. We're talking about the after-action report from the entity, the government entity that was supposed to figure out what happened and assign blame. And she edited that report to take the blame off of her and to place it on others. Now, when you look at that in a practical sort of way, that's going to determine what the insurance companies are on the hook for. That's going to determine who gets sued. That's going to determine who has to pay. And if you are using fake information to shift the responsibility and the liability to parties that had nothing to do with it, how is that not theft? How is that not a crime?
2: Well, I guess maybe we need to hope that the district attorney of Los Angeles County, who is, I'm sure, watches your program every day, Nathan Hochman he's the one who has the ability to look into it, do an investigation. Lord knows the existing city attorney one. I'm not even sure it's jurisdictional for the city attorney, but you know, maybe that there's a healthy competition for that office, and there is a good guy running, and so maybe he could do something with it. But you're right, the reality is nobody holds any of these people accountable at all, right? Because you know what happens is you know, maybe I'm being unfair to Nathan Hochman, right? But you want to look into this, and then all of a sudden you're getting a phone call from the police union chief, the fire union chief. And understand what that means, right? The freaking fire union chief, let alone all the other, they're all call up and say, don't rock the boat. We don't want to mess this up. We're all afraid of Nithya Raman. And so, you know, Karen Bass is the, you know, we don't want the battery acid, but we're used to drinking it. We just take a lot of Tums, right? We don't need the rat poison, right? And so then he gets pressured, and the whole system covers up for itself because it's all about the sucking sound of taxpayer money in everybody's pocket. And it's just a horrible system, whether it's the public employees, the non-governmental organizations, the homeless industrial complex. You talk about it literally every day. I write about it every day. All of the greed and the money dictates everything, and everything else be damned. And that's why someone like Karen Bass that's the deal. You do what we need you to do, and we indemnify you. We take care of you. You just have to take care of us. And who gets left in the meantime? All these people in Los Angeles who, you know, who wait. And it's just.
4: Oh, boy. Did the thing crash in the middle of the interview? That's a fun one. Let's see if I can I can fix that. Let's see what's happening. Let me open up the thing in a different thing. Oh, boy. Well, it was a matter of time before the PC crashed. Let's see if we can get back into this interview. Come on.
3: All right, let's move up to Northern California for a second.
2: Can we find something more exciting, something uplifting for people?
4: Nope, still frozen. Oh, boy. What's going on here? Let's close that. And let's... So this computer's just completely busted. Great. Let's try this again as I try to replay this interview. I think it's still playing over the video, but it's not playing.

0: over this. So let's close out all the windows and let's open this up right here. Let's go back into the studio. I think the interview is still playing on YouTube, but I can't get it to play on the radio. So let's enter the studio and let's try one more time.
1: He says it's good with California, and it's really, really complicated, and it's something that he's been working on diligently and reading a lot about and having lots of meetings about.
2: It's all garbage. It's not complicated. It's not complicated. If you take out a calculator and you start to add up between PG&E, Sempra, and SoCal for Edison, how much money they've given to Newsom's political efforts, how much money they've given to the party. And I'm sure you've talked on the show about the behested payments. That's where the governor calls up and says, I need you to give money to my favorite charities. Oh, by the way, my wife is paid by one of them. And they write all of these checks, and then you can tell, governor, you're going to be gone. We've made a big investment in you. We want to help you as you seek your next higher office. We need a little solid before you leave. We need to get out from under liability for these fires. By the way, the real liability comes from the fact that they pass all these laws that prevent the utilities from cleaning out all the underbrush, right? And then they pass all these green laws that force the utilities to spend their money somewhere else. So then the utilities are looking for any way to get under it. Well, it's not rocket science. If the insurance companies can't get, you know, the insurance companies pay you for your damages, and then they go after the cause, right? In this case, they go after the insurance, they go after the utilities. If they can't do that anymore, what do you think happens to insurance costs in California? They either go up, or the carriers, the insurance carriers say, you know what? This was the final straw. We're going to fold up, and we're not going to offer homeowners insurance in California anymore. And again, it's very similar to the Karen Bass situation, in that we will indemnify you. Take care of us. And I don't know if did you see the other story about how Gavin Newsom is now trying to get some waivers against Coastal Commission and CEQA for some donor's beautiful property on the water in Santa Monica? I don't know if you've seen that one yet. So, it's literally, you're like, we've bought this guy. We've owned him for years, and they're just realizing his shelf life is in days. And so in these final days, everyone's calling him up, and he like, sure, yes, whatever you need.
1: This is what I always say to people. When you hear insurance, just think of the word risk, because that's what it is. And if in the state of California, the insurance companies are not allowed to go after the parties responsible for starting the fire that created the damage, then you are too risky to insure, because they can't get their money. They can't go and find the person responsible for the house burning down and say, okay, you need to pay up because we had to put out the money so this person could rebuild or whatever. If they no longer have the ability to do that, how do any of us buy insurance in this state?
2: Right, because they're going to come back and they're going to say, we were charging you $3,400 a year for your insurance, which you couldn't afford. But actually, if we can't go after those people, we're not going to have to charge you $34,000 a year. Because we have to make enough money from our customers in non-fire risk areas to, that's what's really going on. You may be saying to yourself, well, how does this even affect me? I don't live in an area with a big fire risk. Well, it's already happening. They've already gotten permission and have put surcharges on the policies of everyone who doesn't live in a fire area now to make up for money that, you know, the whole thing is just messed up. So, and I don't know ultimately how it's going to end at the end of session. I'm sure the insurance industry at some level contributes to candidates and all that, but it's really sad. That's the currency in Sacramento. It's no longer what's good policy or what's bad policy. It's what do our friends want? And friends is defined by who is taking care of our campaign donations, who's giving to our favorite charities, who's making our life better. It's gross.
1: Here's what I would do.
2: But I won't use my favorite word now because you winced at it and I got in trouble. Although the people in the chat room liked it a lot.
1: Here's what I would do.
2: Some guys like, that's what I like about YouTube. There's no cancel button.
1: If I'm the insurance companies, this is what I do. I tell Gavin Newsom, you're running for president. You don't care what happens in California. We understand that. One of the cities that burned down as a result of a public utility starting a fire is Altadena. Many of those residents are Black. Many of those residents have owned those properties for generations. You think you're going to be president. You think you're going to win the South Carolina primary. We're going to charter a plane, and we're going to take all of these Black fire victims in Altadena, and we're going to have them go to South Carolina when you're campaigning there, and we're going to have them tell their story to the voters in South Carolina.
2: Hey, this will be great. We can fill up one airplane, and on one side of the airplane can be the fire victims, and the other side of the plane can be the female athletes who had to lose their awards to transgender athletes, and they can all fly out together and have one big, you don't want this guy in South Carolina.
1: Yeah. No, I mean, you have to make it a liability for his presidential campaigns, because I don't think he cares about, any pressure you can put on him in Sacramento. He's beyond that.
2: He's done. He's long ago moved past Sacramento. He just does. I mean, the only reason he's caring right now is because some of the IOU people are trying to cash them in. So he's got to pay some attention because he wants them funding his efforts for the next thing. It's all about the next thing. And so it's really gross is what it is.
1: Last question, and we're running out of time in this segment. His California Energy Commission came out and banned 70% of the tires that are currently on the market in California. Another state that he's going to have to do well in that votes early in the Democratic primary is Michigan. When he was there campaigning earlier this month, Debbie Dingell, the congresswoman from Dearborn, refused to meet with him. And when asked by Politico why that was the case, she said, quote, I'm a car girl. If he's going to ban 70% of the tires in the state of California, I can't believe he hasn't thought it through to the extent of how that's going to look in Michigan, where they don't eat if people don't buy cars and tires.
2: Believe it or not, and maybe I'll send you the link. You guys have show notes?
1: Oh, yeah.
2: That's a thing. But I'll send you the link. But for the California Post, I wrote a column that ran last week that was how I highlighted each key vulnerability of Gavin Newsom in each of the five earliest states. And for Michigan, I had actually gone after his anti-car rhetoric. But now we could actually say he's not happy just going after the car. He's going after the wheels that you put on the car. I mean, it's really it's like you literally can't make this stuff up. And to be honest with you, I'm sure he was as surprised as anybody when the policy went through, because he has checked out.
1: John Fleischman, publisher of SoDoesItMatter.com. You can also follow him on X at Flash Report. John, time to put another dollar in the swear jar.
2: All right, thanks. I'll put in 10 bucks. Thanks for having me.
1: All right, John Fleischman, everyone. It's the John Phillips Show.
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It's the John Phillips Show. It's Randy Wang here. Having a lot of fun in the chat room at johnnydontlike.com. Someone just said, Randy, you should interview Tim Conway Jr. I don't think KFI would allow that, but I wonder if we could sneak past it by asking him to do the accountability podcast. But then that would be bothering Conway at 9 a.m. on a Tuesday, which is when we usually tape those things. And I don't feel great about that, but I would love to say hi to Conway or see him. Do you know that this is my 20-year? This month is 20 years since I got into radio back in September of 2006. Isn't that wild? Hey, we are so glad to have you on the channel here. Make sure you hit the like button. Make sure you hit subscribe. I'm trying to kick KFI's ass, speaking of KFI, because I think, no offense to any of the hosts there, I know a lot of those people, I love a lot of those people, but we put on a much better product, and I would like our numbers to reflect that. 6,475 subscribers. Let's keep going, everybody. Tell your friends about this channel. Tell your friends about this show. Let's grow this show a little by little every single day. We come back, we'll hear from Jeff Vaughn about the California Exodus. It is the John Phillips Show.

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1: KABC News at the bottom of the hour. I'm Jeff Vaughn from OnLACA. Extra police and sheriff's deputies will be visible around Jewish communities across Los Angeles as the High Holy Days begin tonight. LAPD and LASD reporting increased patrols around synagogues, Jewish schools, and cultural centers. Police are asking people to immediately report any suspicious activity. The added security comes amid heightened concerns over anti-Semitic threats nationwide. Rosh Hashanah, the Jewish New Year, begins tonight through Sunday. That is followed by the 10 days of repentance, ending with Yom Kippur at nightfall on September 21st. More KABC News at the top of the hour. Get news and insights at onlaca.com. I'm Jeff Vaughn on The John Phillips Show.
2: In Fullerton, 57 southbound before you get to Yorba-Linda Boulevard, we've got a stall. This is going to be blocking the fourth lane from your left. It's going to be slow from Imperial Highway. Heads up in Long Beach, 710 southbound before the 405. They're clearing a crash over to the right shoulder. In East LA, 60 eastbound at the 710. Got some furniture in the left lane. And in Pasadena, 210 eastbound after the 134 West Connector. Got a stall in the left lane.
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0: is our pleasure to welcome our next guest to the program. He is our colleague at Talk Radio 790 KABC in Los Angeles, an Emmy Award-winning journalist and the founder of On LACA, who you can read online at onlaca.com. You can follow him on X at Jeff Vaughn. Jeff Vaughn, welcome.
1: Hey, John. Hey, Randy. Thank you so much for having me. Appreciate it.
0: Well, thanks so much for stopping by. We love hearing your voice every single day in the news, and now it's fun to be able to get a face to the voice that we hear every day.
1: Yeah, it was great. I went to an event last night, and just the feedback that I'm getting being on your show is great. Thank you so much for having me, and hopefully we're able to bring some stories to light that you wouldn't otherwise hear, you know, whether it's the California Exodus Watch or just any sort of craziness that's out there that maybe local media wouldn't report on. We're doing that here on KABC.
0: Well, let's talk about that, because you guys have a unique segment that you do on your website that you cover in broadcast about all the mass exodus that's going on right now in the state of California.
1: You know, I'm glad you asked about that, because it seems to be critical mass. We've always known corporations were leaving, right? And it's the population is leaving. We've seen this now for a few years. COVID, of course, accelerated that. But John, I got to tell you, just in the last week, we have now five companies that have announced that they are leaving, or they are leaving with more people as far as layoffs occurring. I could give you an example just within the last week, and we've done stories on this. We have come up with a franchise name of California Exodus Watch, and it's basically the corporations that are leaving California for, you guessed it, Texas, Florida, Nevada, Tennessee, all those no-tax states, Arizona, another one. So CG Oncology was one of them. Chevron moved more jobs out than when they initially moved a year ago. Stone Brewing Company down in San Diego, I like their beer. They're gone as far as their production here in California. O'Brien Markets, they've closed. That's a very popular grocery chain. Saronic Technology, this is interesting, John. They wanted to be here in California. They're a shipbuilder. They wanted a Pacific port, a deep water port. They went to Texas because, you know, it's just too hard to get business done here. And of course, we're always watching Paramount. And then earlier in your show, reported on Haas Automotive, or Automation, I believe it's called, out of Oxnard, is leaving and building a facility now in Henderson, Nevada. So it's just a daily drip, drip, drip, enough to the point where we're updating it two and three times a day.
0: Well, and it's not just the businesses that you just reported on and others who have left the state. In many cases, it's the dog that didn't bark, which is very difficult to measure, because I don't know if you saw this Twitter exchange that took place recently between Mark Cuban, of all people, the owner of the Dallas Mavericks, yeah, the billionaire, and Ro Khanna, the congressman from Silicon Valley, where Mark Cuban said if he's working with a startup that is based in California, he's going to tell them to move, because he doesn't want the drama associated with things like a wealth tax if he's expecting to do business with a company and then all of a sudden they have to sell when they don't want to because of some arbitrary, ridiculous tax that the SEIU wants. So before he's willing to do business with a company, part of the criteria is they have to leave California to get his business.
1: Yeah, and he also said that he would not invest in a startup in California unless they left. And he's one of those billionaires that has said he will not do business in California. I have the list here because this was something that was interesting last week. You reported on it. It was basically Wall Street Journal came out and said California is doing great with startups, a staggering $366 billion in venture capital investment. And of course, who is touting all that? It's Newsom, because he's going to run for president. It's Bont. It's everybody here now that is running or is a politician. They're saying that this is the big feather in the cap. But what Mark Cuban brought up was, you may start there, but you're not going to finish there. So these people have already left. Larry Page, Brin, Peter Thiel. We've got $29 billion in tax revenue that has already left the state, and more of it is leaving every single day. So if this billionaire's tax or this wealth tax passes, John, it's just going to accelerate.
0: Can you speak to that point regarding AI? Because I think this is something that all of us should constantly think about, because you have certain industries that are decentralized. So Bitcoin, for example, is decentralized. You can work in that industry and be in the Philippines or live with your mom in Seattle or do it from the Bay Area or Orange County or wherever. Those people are all over the globe. And Bitcoin is an industry where that works. But AI is different. AI is an industry that requires everyone to be under the same roof. And right now, those roofs are in California, and specifically the Bay Area, in San Jose, in San Francisco, other parts of the state. If we make California so hostile that these companies have to move out, we could miss the boat on what might be the industry that not only drives the economy of the state or the country, but the globe.
1: Well, not only that, but that's one punch, right? The second one is we're not willing to build data centers to support AI in California. I mean, this is the new climate change, you know, outrage that they have, or is these data centers. And all these other states are embracing it. And you've probably done the math. You've seen, I mean, I do a lot of business news. The counties that have data centers are the most prosperous. They have the lowest housing. They have the best jobs. They have the highest income. And there is something to that. And California is going to ban it eventually. And it's going to make it very hard to support AI. So you're going to have people leave because of the taxes and the regulation, but they're not going to build enough energy to supply AI in the state of California. I mean, they are shooting themselves in the foot, John, over and over and over again.
0: I wonder if those AI data centers are going to be something that ends up on tribal land. We certainly have seen that with casinos here in California, where you can't legally operate a casino unless a tribe is the one that's behind it. But we can't necessarily tell the tribes what to do on their own tribal land, their sovereign nations. And I could easily see a future in California where the data centers that all of us use are on Indian land.
1: Well, it would be very profitable for them and the tribes, obviously. I think that's a good idea. If you have a connection, I'd give them a call. And I'm sure they probably might already be on their radar. But my gosh, that would be a way to get this solution taken care of. Because, you know, I'm in California. I want to live here. I'm raising my family here. It's crazy. It's insane. I'm not originally from here. And my perspective is every single day, like, just Karen Bass running for election just stumps me. I still can't believe there's no shame in what happened with the LA fires, that she's going to run for reelection and she's probably going to win. And if she doesn't, look who we have in second place, or who would replace her would be, of course, Rahman. This is insane to me. So I just don't understand it. And so they just continue to do these things. And also, John, when they make a mistake, they don't even try to fix it. Right? It just seems to me like here in California, like with the tire thing, it's like, well, you know, it's just a done deal. They're just going to have to, those companies are going to have to make do. They're going to have to work around it. Just like they famously told Elon Musk to F off. I mean, those are jobs. That's economy. That's taxes that come into the state. And I don't know where we're going to be 5 or 10 years down the road. I really don't.
0: You're covering the LA mayor's race pretty closely, as are we in the show. And that's just a story that's not going to have a good outcome. I don't know who's going to win the race, whether it's going to be Karen Bass or Nithya Raman, but I just don't see improvement coming in any way, shape, or form to the city of Los Angeles either way. What I think we can settle on is that the population of people who will decide the winner are people who are not happy with either one of those candidates. And I'm talking about Spencer Pratt voters, because you look at the largest available block of voters that are still out there without a candidate in the race, without a horse, it's Spencer Pratt supporters. And we did that topic with Barbara Stone, the political scientist, earlier in the week. We did that topic again yesterday, asking Pratt voters, who are you going to vote for in the general election? And it seems like a lot of them are going to leave it blank. What do you think they're going to end up doing?
1: Well, there's still a lot of time, right? And Spencer's doing a really good job of trying to shine the light on both Nithya Raman and Karen Bass and what they're doing wrong and the scandals that surround them and just basically city government and all. I think that's a really good lane for him to be in as he continues to do that. I think to me, obviously, there's still a lot of time. I don't think a lot of people have decided. I've asked people who they're going to vote for. It seems to me we have the people that haven't decided yet and people that are going to vote for Bass. So I predict that Bass will probably be reelected. But, you know, if something happens, I mean, she's experienced this much around her and she's still standing is still unbelievable to me. That people would want her as, you know, to be reelected and to want her to continue her tenure as mayor. But I think the prediction would be is that Bass is probably going to win. I think people that voted for Spencer, a lot of them are going to be frustrated and not vote at all. And if they do vote, they might have that vote for Raman, thinking that it's something against Bass. But at the same time, he is shining the light on her socialist background, her DSA roots, and you know, she really is the weaker candidate. But I mean, it is, you know, pinch your nose and just vote for, you know, the one that, you know, least does the least damage, I guess, at this point in time. I'm a political science major. This is something I've always followed. Politics has always fascinated me, John, and I know it does you too. And I just don't understand what's going on in Los Angeles. It's emblematic of the biggest cities in America. It's the same way in New York and Chicago and here in LA, about how we just have the worst leaders, and it seems the voters don't really care.
0: Here's a question that I wrestle with sometimes, and that is, Los Angeles, every time there's a fork in the road, seems to make the wrong decision, and it's just pretty consistent, just over and over and over again. And I'm a California lifer. I've been here my entire life. And San Francisco was always thought of as being the Looney Tunes city, with Los Angeles having a little common sense. And now it seems like the cities have switched places, like the Haley Mills movie in the old days, where it's San Francisco that's starting to make progress. It's San Francisco that recalled their Soros DA. It's San Francisco that brought in Mayor Lurie. It's San Francisco that seems to be trying to shut down the homeless encampments. And there seems to be action going on there, whereas LA seems to be backsliding over and over and over again.
1: Well, don't you think it's probably a process and we have to get as bad as they were before people figure out how to, you know, turn the ship around? I mean, it's not going to happen in this go around with Bass and Raman. It certainly isn't. And so it's probably going to take another 4 years, right, before anybody really figures that out. And the other thing that I think really, as being an outsider and somebody who's lived in different places and who really has an appreciation for, you know, a real quick story is 2015 when Trump was running against Hillary Clinton. Everybody here thought that Hillary Clinton was going to win by landslide. And I have friends and family in the heartland and out east, and everybody was telling me, oh, no, it's going to be Trump for sure. So there is that disconnect here in Los Angeles. And those are the people that continue to feel that they need to vote that way. And if you attach Trump to anything, they will vote the opposite way. You know, in this last go around, I had a state representative in my district here that was running, a local state representative. So not a national office, just a local state assembly member candidate. And his campaign and his whole platform was to stop Trump. I was like, how can my neighborhood be affected by Trump? But that person won because he attached the opponent to Trump. And that's what they did with Spencer Pratt. And that's what they did with the recall of Gavin Newsom. And that's what they will continue to do. So I don't know what they're going to do when Trump actually leaves office. That's going to be something the Democrats are going to have to figure out. And I'm not going to help them. But I think that that still is very effective in LA politics.
0: Let's go back to Spencer Pratt for a moment, because he has said publicly on this program and elsewhere that he has information on one of the two candidates that is so damaging when he releases it, it will end their career. But he's not going to release it until after the election. I have two thoughts on this. One is, so far in this election, he's been a straight shooter. When he says he's going to do something, he's done it. He's kept his word to me when he said he was going to appear on the program and different things that I've seen throughout the campaign. He doesn't seem like a liar. He doesn't seem like someone who bluffs. He doesn't seem like someone who says things that aren't true. So I have no reason to believe that he would look me in the eye and lie to me. That being said, in my experience in the news media, whenever someone claims to have a big reveal, it's usually nothing. Whether it's Al Capone's vault or Rachel Maddow with Donald Trump's taxes or whatever, when there's a big reveal that's promised, I can't think of a time when it's actually materialized. What do you think he has on one of these candidates? Do you think he's shooting straight with us?
1: I would echo your sentiments there. I think that he is straight enough of a shooter that he would put that information out before the election. So I don't know what's going on there. He is somewhat of a showman. And that's why I always think I saw one of your graphics talked about Spencer Pratt for press secretary, because Caroline Leavitt is gone now. But I got to tell you, I don't think that would ever work, because Trump's a showman and he wouldn't want another showman in the tent, right? I don't think that they would mix right. And although I think that that would be a big compliment to Spencer Pratt to be considered for that, I don't think that that would work out. So maybe there is a little bit, if I could explain it without knowing exactly what he has on either one of those candidates, is there is that entertainment Hollywood streak about him. And you take a look at all of his AI videos, I think there is a little bit of a showmanship about him. And maybe this is a tactic to get some eyeballs to something that he's going to do later, and maybe has a plan after the election for another office at some point in time. And we could talk about that too, because I have some thoughts. But I don't think that that's genuine and honest, I got to say, John. And I'm sad to say that, because I do agree with you that I think Spencer has been a breath of fresh air. He's called homelessness what it is. He's called infrastructure and grift and all of these things that LA is dealing with. He's called it all out, and he's been completely right on all of it.
0: All right, Jeff, we're going to have to leave it there. If people want to read more about your reporting on the California exodus, how can they do that?
1: So we have on LACA.com, you can go there. We have California Exodus. I also put all my reports that I air here on the John Phillips Show right to our website. You can also follow me on X, which you mentioned. I thank you for that, John, because we are building an audience of viewers and listeners that want to hear the stories that the local news media will not cover. We're going to cover those right here.
0: 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Jeff, thanks so much for stopping by.
1: You bet. Thank you.
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It's the John Phillips Show. I got to tell you, I have so much fun during the breaks hanging out in the chat room with everybody at johnnydontlike.com. It's so great to interact with you. And I got to give a huge shout out to one of our listeners. I don't know his real name, but his name on YouTube is Bass Tan Music. Bass Tan Music was the guy that dropped off a giant stack of bumper stickers for the John Phillips Show at our live remote at Pineapple Hill. I didn't even have time to thank him because I was busy handling tech issues, but that was the coolest thing ever, especially because we don't have the budget to do any merch yet, but someday we might. But that was really awesome. 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And on the back of the bumper sticker, I kid you not, was a $5 off coupon for a local strip club. Oh, it was a different time. It was a different time. By the way, somebody did ask if I could blow them up. So here you go. Now, we're signing off for the weekend, but don't you worry. 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JohnnyDon'tLike.com. Keep it right there. 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
10: The latest of several impacts of El Niño's expected to boost the sea level along the California coast, Daniel Martindale reports.
11: Experts say a coastally trapped Kelvin wave is moving up the coast of Mexico, warning it will soon hit the U.S. west coast. The wave will likely be hardly noticeable to swimmers and boaters, but it's expected to increase the sea level off the California coast by about another 6 inches. It means more erosion and damage is possible after some coastal communities were already battered by high tides and strong waves in recent days. Experts say the coming sea level rise could impact the coast even more.
10: An architect of California's proposed billionaire tax, that's Proposition 40, reportedly tried to extort more support for the measure. That's according to an investigation commissioned by the Service Employees International Union. It says SEIU United Health Workers West President Dave Regan tried to get an SEIU State Council endorsement of Proposition 40 from other California union leaders. He's also accused of threatening and intimidating women who work for the state council. Regan denies all allegations. California is taking new steps to protect kids online. Governor Newsom signed more than 10 bills focused on keeping young people safe on the internet. One bill called Adam's Law is named after Adam Rain, a California teenager who died by suicide last year after using ChatGPT. His mom, Maria.
12: So many of us parents did not understand the dangers back then. Now we are all becoming more aware of the dangers of AI companionship and the need for our government to act.
10: OpenAI and Pinterest support the new law. And the Trump administration wants to stop California from banning single-use propane canisters used by campers. A 2024 California law would ban sales of disposable one-pound propane canisters beginning in 2028. The federal government says it would force campers to buy more expensive and heavier options. Supporters claim using refillable canisters will save money and reduce hazardous waste. Those are the headlines. I'm Sharon Reardon.
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17: In Sherman Oaks on the 101 northbound before the 405, we've got a stall trying to clear from the middle lanes. It's already stop and go from Woodman Avenue. In Elysian Park on the 5 southbound at the 2, trying to clear a crash from the middle lane there. It's heavy from Los Feliz Boulevard. Sun Valley on the 5 northbound before you get to Sheldon Street, the left lane is going to be blocked with a wreck. And in Santa Clarita, 14 northbound before Placerita Canyon, a rollover accident on the shoulder.
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18: About a year ago, I upgraded my grilling game when I switched to the Solaire Infrared Grill. This thing heats up to 1,000 degrees in just 3 minutes, which makes grilling something you can do even on a work night. These things are 100% made in the USA, right down in Whittier. 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

0: All America, all the time. On the side of freedom and liberty, your voice of hope and truth is here. 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
1: Welcome to the Dan Bongino Show. It's Sean Farish filling in. It is the 25th anniversary of the September 11th, 2001 attacks. And obviously that is going to be a major, that's what the entire show is about. It's titled Never Forget. Because unfortunately, as we've seen, whether it's because of education or toxic social media algorithms or just this short attention span that our nation finds itself in, you say never forget, and we've been saying it for 25 years, and somehow that message just isn't sinking in for some. A lot of people forgot or are in the process of forgetting, or they're in the process of erasing what happened 25 years ago today. I will give you today in this episode the perspective of someone who was in fifth grade. That was me. On Long Island, about 40 miles east of New York City. And the aftermath and what that meant and all the details that I can remember and all the conversations and things involving 9/11 that I have been through. I don't mean to say that for pity. I mean to, you know, just have experienced since that day. And we will not retcon. We will not sugarcoat. And we will not distort or pervert what happened on that day to fit an agenda. We're just going to tell you the truth. It's hard to believe it was 25 years ago to this day that those attacks happened. But it has been that long. But it still feels fresh. So we'll get to all that and a whole lot more revolving around 9/11 today, the September 11th attacks 25 years ago. Before we do that, I want to get to a word from our friends at American Financing. It's American Financing. 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And let's go. Let's get right to it. Here on this episode of the Dan Bongino Show, Sean Farish filling in. 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The show is called Sean Farish Live. We will be there again, of course, today and on the radio show, Bongino Report, PM, every day at 3 o'clock Eastern time as well. 9/11, 25 years ago. Today is a goldmine of a piece written by one of my favorite writers in the space, David Strom. He writes for hotair.com. He's got a really cool style.

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2: Teacher didn't do that. But all of a sudden, I remember a lot of people getting signed out of school. A lot of kids getting signed out of school, which was weird. But then I remember getting signed out of school, which was something that basically never happened. You know, it was like the rule basically was, if I didn't have a fever, I wasn't getting pulled from school. So I get in the car after getting signed out, and I could tell something's wrong. And I already heard the rumors about, you know, 9/11. But my mom picked me up from school that day, and the look on her face, it just wasn't what I was used to seeing. Clearly something devastating had happened. And she told me that the Twin Towers were not there anymore. I'm sitting there, fifth grade, going, what do you mean they're not there? These are huge. And, you know, she explained to me terrorist attacks, and this is what happened. And I'll tell you, I mean, I could not imagine if we had actual, you know, family members and people who we were extremely close to who were in there that day. But boy, I tell you what, fifth grade, 10 years old, it'll screw with your head. You know, you're used to life a certain way, and you're a kid, right? So there's an innocence about you. And then to know that such evil exists and would kill thousands of people in the blink of an eye because they wanted to, because, you know, of a religious motivator, whatever, it was a slap across the face. I mean, there was a news broadcast I was watching on YouTube, and, you know, the guy said, if you're a child and you're watching this and you don't have a parent next to you, I don't know what to say. And I don't know how you even begin to understand it. I mean, I didn't fully understand exactly. I still don't fully understand it. But, you know, we have a greater understanding now, you know a lot more about the dynamics at play. You know, we're a lot more connected. You could do a little bit more research about these dynamics and such. But I remember that. I mean, I never got signed out of school. I'm talking never. Right. And we had a tropical 2 years earlier. We had Tropical Storm Floyd on Long Island. I was like the last kid in the class. I get out. My mom, it's just rain. It's OK. I was like, we're in like a tropical storm. People are getting signed out left and right. You left me in the school. So I knew something was up that day. And the aftermath of that was obviously very significant. Strom continues on this piece, as I'm sure that's true for everybody, right? That this is one of those things that is just seared into your mind. For those of us who were adults or teens at the time, there was a pre-9/11 America and a post-9/11 America. I somewhat remember that pre-9/11 America because our family used to travel a lot when I was younger. And, you know, things changed in the airport after that. As I mentioned before, you know, for folks who were at that point, you know, in that 9/11 range, too young to remember the Kennedy assassination, same thing. For us, it was 9/11. For us, it was 9/11. That was that watershed moment. And the problem that I have now, because I know the impact that it had on me, and I know the impact that it had on so many people. I want to explain something to you. If you're not from New York, the dynamic on Long Island at that time, early 2000s, and it had been that way for a while, there were a lot of people on Long Island who worked for the New York City, you know, FDNY, fire department, or NYPD. And it's still like that today, but it was very prevalent then. There were a lot of people, or maybe you didn't work as FDNY or NYPD. My dad used to work in the city. He used to get on a train and go to work every day in New York City. And a lot of folks who lived out there on Long Island would either, you know, they would find somewhere to work on the island, but a lot of folks would go into the city and work there. But they would come out of the city and live in a more peaceful environment, which, is, you know, Long Island isn't very peaceful anymore. It's not bad in terms of crime. It's just a lot of people. It's crowded. But the island was very, very much tied, and still is in a way, but back then very much tied to

New York City, 40 miles east of the city. I remember, you know, the following day in school, there were still fighter jets flying, right? Scrambling, you know, they were in the airspace and things of that nature. I remember the first time that day that I saw a commercial jetliner, a plane. We've flown on a bunch of planes like that, flying into a building. Just how could people be so consumed with hatred to think that that's the way they should, that they should behave? And so in that moment, right after 9/11, I said as a kid, I'm never going to forget. We're never turning our back on this day and the lessons that we're learning from this day. But you know what was nice? The silver lining of September 11th. You know what was nice? The silver lining of September 11th was September 12th. What do I mean by that? The silver lining of September 11th was September 12th. It was a renewed sense of, oh, really? Yeah. You're going to come and give us this black eye. We are going to unleash hell on you, on the people who did this. Everybody came together. There was an American flag on every porch, every doorstep. There were no people that came out after 9/11 that I can remember in any positions of prominence going, well, you know, the terrorists might have had a point. There was none of that. We came together as one nation, right? United. All of these colors don't run bumper stickers were showing up on people's cars. Patriotism was a thing. It was a way to flip off the people who are responsible for that attack. Regardless of race, regardless of religion, regardless of political party, regardless of creed, regardless of where you lived, regardless of how much money you had, we were all Americans. We came together and we gave a giant middle finger to anybody who dared spit in the face of our country and kill our American brothers and sisters in the blink of an eye, turning our own innovation, our own equipment, airplanes and weaponizing fear. No, we weren't going to stand for that. On September 12th, we as a nation said, absolutely not. We're not going to stand for that. That was the silver lining. And we all said that we would never forget. And unfortunately, many of us have.

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18: Let's go to this next article in the New York Post, because, boy, this is some sick stuff. And I don't mean sick in a good way, like sick. Like, I mean sick, like not good, ill. Hijacking history. Woke teachers offer a twisted 9/11 lesson focused on Islamophobia, not the 2,977 innocent people killed. Look, I will be the first person to tell you, look, don't look at somebody and immediately start judging them based off of what they're wearing or their skin color or the accent or anything like that. Don't. That's not what we're supposed to do, okay? It's the wrong way to be. I'm not telling you Islamophobia is a good thing. However, I will say that I'm very, on the other side of this, I'm very weary. I'm very kind of on guard, vigilant against those who chant death to America in our country, like what you've seen in Dearborn, Michigan. I'm very concerned, is a good word, about those who literally interpret and live by some of the commands and doctrines in the Quran that says slay the infidels wherever you find them. I'm concerned about it. I'm concerned about the spread of Islamo-Marxism right now in the country, i.e. it's communism, but it's that red-green alliance, right? It's communism, but it's joined at the hip with Islamism, Sharia law, taqiyya, all these different principles, right? I'm concerned about that. I'm concerned about that. Does that make me Islamophobic? I don't think so. But I'm definitely concerned about some of those things, all of those things. But I'm even more concerned right now that our education system is going to point back to 9/11 and make those terror attacks about Islamophobia and not about the fact that our nation's benevolence, our nation's own technology was turned against itself in an act of brutal terror. That should be the focus of 9/11 lessons, not Islamophobia. Okay, let me be very, very clear. The victims of September 11th were the 2,977 who perished on that day. Were the thousands who have come down with either ailments, mental health problems, have passed away, have killed themselves, etc. in the wake, the 25-year wake of September 11th. Those are the victims. Nobody else. The families, of course, attached to those people as well. Nobody else. Nobody else.
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21: California regulators are certifying a union for Uber and Lyft drivers. Daniel Martindale with more.
22: Organizers say the California Gig Workers Union will allow drivers to negotiate pay, working conditions, and benefits. California is the third state to allow ride-hailing drivers to unionize. The recognition from the California Public Employment Relations Board comes after a years-long fight for representation. It's unclear how many members have officially joined. The union says its next step is to negotiate a contract with Uber and Lyft that meets drivers' demands.
21: A new bill would require California schools to test all kindergarten, first and second grade students in basic math skills and offer tutoring to those who need help. Last year, just 37% of students met grade level math standards. If the bill signed by the governor, the new test would start in 2028. And Rosh Hashanah begins at sundown tonight, marking the Jewish New Year, 5787 on the Hebrew calendar. Those are the headlines. I'm Sharon Reardon.
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25: Tap in Santa Clarita. We're starting on the 5. This is a stalled big rig southbound coming right up on the 14. The right lane is blocked. Delays backing up away from Calgrove. Now, along the 14 in Santa Clarita, this is northbound before Newhall Avenue. That's a wreck. Car flipped over. It looks like a big rig may have been involved. The two right lanes are blocked. Traffic is slammed off of the 5 freeway. And that 5 northbound slowing down away from the 405 merge to the 14.
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0: 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The Bongino Report PM.
1: I knew people whose fathers went into that city after the attacks and for weeks to months pulled out severed body parts from the rubble. There are no other victims of the September 11th attack but our countrymen, our brothers and sisters, our aunts and uncles. Don't you spin this up and give me some other narrative. That is not going to fly. According to this article in New York Post, only two U.S. states legally require that 9/11 be taught in public school. Isn't that crazy? And the void is being filled with twisted lefty lessons blaming America, downplaying Islamic terrorism, and portraying Islamophobia as the real tragedy of September 11th. Tell that to the families who never got their dads back, their husbands back, their brothers back, their sons back. And yes, there were females who died too. The moms, the aunts, the uncles, the nieces, the daughters. Tell it to those families that the real tragedy was that someone's feelings got hurt. It's America's darkest day, September 11th. And we are allowing this in our schools. We are allowing education about this event to be distorted and perverted to fit a disgusting narrative in order to downplay the act of terror that changed our nation's course, direction, way of life forever. And you have teachers in there that are teaching. You tell me right now that education is not about indoctrinating students. Why the hell would they be saying that Islamophobia is the real tragedy and that's the real victim of September 11th? No. Absolutely not. Even in New York State, they have a requirement to observe a moment of silence on September 11th. New York State, you know where the World Trade Center was? The State Board of Regents includes teaching about the attacks in social studies standards, but the state has no standard curriculum covering the attacks. So in other words, teach it however you want. There's a module called Teaching Beyond September 11th. There's only one paragraph in that module devoted to the attacks themselves. Here's a guy I'm not a fan of, but he's right here. He used to be my congressman, Andrew Garbarino. He says, we made a promise to never forget, but today only a handful of states require 9/11 to be taught in their schools. I'm not into Andrew. I don't like Andrew Garbarino. I don't trust Andrew Garbarino. He's right about that, okay? He's right about that. The Post article goes on to say, in the absence of mandatory standards, leftist activists, some backed by billionaire George Soros, are producing lesson plans filled with woke distortions of the attacks, even in New York City schools, according to an analysis from the North American Values Institute and Education Watchdog. People say, how could New York City vote for a guy like Zoran Mamdani? That's where 9/11 happened. That's how. Because they pump this type of propaganda into the heads of the students. When they graduate, they only know one way of life, and that's the life of a leftist. That in that city, you can have a mayor, the position that the great Rudy Giuliani held the day of the attacks 25 years ago, where Rudy went towards the disaster, not away from it. You got a mayor in that city now who campaigns with and has a relationship with and speaks favorably of and is aligned with, let's say, Hassan Piker, who said that America deserved 9/11. Mayor of New York City. Totally cool with those comments. Never forget, it only took 25 years. That's why today is so important. That's why this show is so important. Let's go to the next article in New York Post. This is out of Texas. Texas has their Board of Education has just put together, I guess, curriculum or a resolution, or they've approved of a quote-unquote controversial new high school curriculum tying radical Islam to the 9/11 attacks. How is this controversial? Who's responsible for flying the planes into the buildings, huh? Was it a Christian group? Was it a Jewish group? Was it a Buddhist? Was it a Jedi Knight? Was it a religion I never heard of before? Who flew the planes into the buildings? Why are we considering this controversial? It was a radical Islamic terror attack. That's not to tell you that every Muslim is a radical Islamic terrorist. I'm not saying that. But call a freaking spade a spade, okay? Call a spade a spade. There's nothing wrong with saying that it was a radical Islamic terror attack. Nothing. Zero. Because that's what it was. It's never, folks, here's a quick tip. It is never the wrong thing, ever, to tell the truth. Ever. It's never the wrong move. What should I do? Should I lie? Should I tell the truth? You should probably tell the truth. Just tell the truth. The Texas Board of Education gave that final approval to changes to the state's high school social studies curriculum, a controversial move that will impact how students are taught about Islam and Christianity. The amended social studies curriculum, which covers U.S. history, government, and world geography, comes after dozens of people gave public testimony, with most expressing their opposition to the finalized version. The board approved language asserting that radical Islam motivated the September 11, 2001 attacks, rather than taking a more narrow focus on the terror groups involved in the attacks. Radical Islam did motivate the terrorist attacks. I don't care how inconvenient that might be to some people. It's the truth. It's the truth. And it is never a mistake to tell the truth. 25 years later, and we're trying to sugarcoat in favor of the perpetrators, in favor of the terrorists, in favor of the murderers over my dead body. I don't know if you could tell, but this topic means a lot to me. And we're just getting started. I am not telling you that I want anybody who's watching this to take up arms and act violently against a Muslim. I am not saying that at all. So don't mistake my frustration and anger here for like we have to do. No, here's what we got to do. We never forget who did it. We never forget why they did it. We never forget the victims and the families who were torn apart by this attack. But we're not going to sit there and become terrorists ourselves either, okay? Just to show you. And again, this is not to be a slight or a broad brush to say everybody who belongs to this group is a terrorist and was happy about 9/11. But here we go. Let's go to our first video today to show you what was going on in the Middle East that day. This is in Gaza, okay? Palestinians out there in the Middle East, in Gaza and Israel. After learning about what happened on September 11th and the thousands of Americans who were killed and the Twin Towers came down and the Pentagon was hit with an airplane and United 93, thank God for those brave passengers, because who knows where that thing was headed. It may have been going to the Capitol. You could have lost hundreds of people in government. It could have been going to the White House. Nobody knows for sure. But here are Palestinians now out there in the Middle East. Again, I'm not saying that all Palestinians are bad. I know some very nice Palestinians, all right? This is what it is. It's the truth. There's nothing wrong with telling the truth. Here they were celebrating September 11th, but they were doing it in the Middle East. Now you got people in our country who think we deserve it and will be celebrating today. And that's disgusting. But this is what was going on out there in the Middle East, in Palestine on 9/11. Roll it.
2: That we're going to show you from the West Bank. These are Palestinian celebrations in the wake of Tuesday's terror attacks in the United States. Apparently, Palestinians took to the street chanting, God is great. People were distributing candy to passersby. The U.S. government obviously has become increasingly unpopular, particularly in the West Bank and Gaza Strip, because Palestinians feel that the U.S. government has sided with Israel. One man, Nawal Abdel Fattah, wearing a long black dress, threw sweets in the air saying, actually that's a woman, pardon me, saying she was happy because, quote, America is the head of the snake. America always stands by Israel in its war against us.
1: There you go. Okay? You want to know who was happy on September 11th? Because there's a lot of false narratives about that, too. Right there. Palestinians in Gaza and the West Bank celebrating. Celebrating 2,977 deaths and celebrating the rest of the deaths that would come from that day. Celebrating the attacks on our country, on our innocence, on our mothers and daughters and sons and dads and uncles and aunts and all of it. Celebrating. How do you forget now? How do you forget? How? How do you watch that? How do you watch a group of people celebrating what happened to our country on that day? How do you watch that and then forget about it? And, well, maybe they had a point. You know, the government was incredibly unpopular. You know what? I don't like Canada's government. I don't think we should be flying planes into their buildings. I'm just saying. There's no rationalizing that. Well, if you put yourself in their shoes, no, I'm sorry. I will never, just like I've said this about the Lindsey Clancy thing. Well, you have to consider. No, here's what I'm going to consider. She killed three children. She's a murderer, in my opinion. If I was on that jury, I would have done exactly what that male juror did, that holdout, and said, nope, I'm not. I can't get past the fact that she viciously murdered the kids. I don't want to see 3,000 people die in a day. Anywhere. Put yourself in their shoes. No, I will not. I will not celebrate a bunch of innocent people who just went to work that day getting slaughtered by Islamo fanatics. No, I'm not going to celebrate that. I'm not going to look at it and go, well, maybe they had a point. Well, if it takes the death of 3,000 people to make your point, then your point sucks because you can't make it otherwise. Okay?

0: The midterms are almost here, and Republicans could be in deep trouble. Polls show Democrats leading in key races. Tonight, Rob Finnerty on Newsmax reveals the growing threat from the DSA and the radical left. With less than 60 days to go, Finnerty says it's time for the GOP to hit the panic button. The House may go, and control of the Senate is up for grabs. Gas prices, mortgage rates, health care, and out-of-control national debt. Americans are angry. And Newsmax shows you how the progressive left wants total control of Congress. Tallarico, El Sayed, AOC, Bernie Sanders. Finnerty reveals President Trump's secret plan to fight back. Don't miss Finnerty tonight at 8 p.m. Eastern on Newsmax. 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

0: 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The Bongino Report PM.
1: So I have with me today, I was 10 years old when September 11th happened. This here is my, I bought it, got it in New York City shortly after the attacks. I realized because the Twin Towers were on it, but my FDNY, you could see it. The hat, I still have this thing with me. I will never, this is never going anywhere. This hat means a lot. But I really want to tell you about this one. If for those of you who have seen the movie World Trade Center, you know that operation to grab those four men that were trapped inside of the building. Okay, so this is a Brooklyn Wall of Remembrance NYPD hat, and I'm going to tell you how I came into possession of that. So I was working in a retail store, and I spoke to a gentleman there. I think it was right around September 11th, and I brought up that, you know, I'd just seen the movie World Trade Center, and it was a really moving movie, and, you know, 9/11 means a lot to me, et cetera. And he had told me he was with NYPD, and he was involved in the operation to get those men out from in the rubble, right? The men who the movie World Trade Center is about. And I was fascinated by this guy, so I continued to talk to him for about an hour. I should have been doing other stuff. I was at work. I'm not there to talk to a guy about September 11th, but he was there. There were no other people who needed help. And so I spoke to this guy for a long time because I was fascinated by his experiences. And he was a part of the operation to remove those men from the rubble. The very similar to the scenes you see in World Trade Center. He was down the line. He had the folks come by him on a stretcher. He was telling me all of these stories, and you could tell, I mean, that this was very, it was a very heavy moment for him. It was a very heavy memory to talk about, but you could tell he was kind of happy to talk about it. And I genuinely appreciated the work and everything that he did for the city in the wake of those attacks. Right. So I wanted to keep him company for as long as I could, not because it was, you know, oh, I'm not going to do my work, but because I was absolutely fascinated. I was connecting with this guy on a human level. Very nice guy. And when, again, if you weren't in New York, you maybe didn't feel this way about September 11th, but in New York, it's a very sore subject that weighed on a lot of people's hearts. It's very difficult. It's one of those things in New York where, you know, you say September 11th and the entire mood in the room changes because everybody was connected to that event in some way, shape, or form. And so I knew how this guy felt. Right. I'd known other cops and firefighters who were involved in the operations that day. And so, you know, we finally wrap up the conversation and, you know, he was very appreciative that I took the time. I was extremely appreciative that he shared everything that he shared with me. So it was either the following day or a day or two after that. I was up in the break room and I'm on break and I'm being told, hey, you know, someone is really looking for you down, you know, down in electronics. That's where I was that day. And I said, okay, that's fine. I only had a couple minutes of break left anyway. I'll go down there. Maybe it's a family member. Maybe something bad is happening. Anyway, I get down there and I see the gentleman that I was speaking to about September 11th, the one I was just telling you about, who was a part of the operation to get the folks out of the men who were trapped, you know, in the rubble out and back to safety. And he's with a little boy. And the little boy is his son. Right. And I'm like, okay, this is cool. And so his son pulls out this hat, okay? And he just looks at me and he says, thank you for being so nice to my daddy. And he gave me this hat. I mean, come on, guys. I said to the gentleman, I said, thank you so much. This is amazing. And he told me that the hat, at that time, maybe you can get that hat from other people or in other sources now, but that hat at the time was only given to cops who were involved either in that operation or had visited the Brooklyn Wall of Remembrance. And he gave one to me. I'm not a cop, but it was just that conversation, that time that we had spent, and he had his son present it to him. It was just one of the nicest moments. And again, this is one of those things where that's a silver lining of September 11th because it brought people together. You know, and some folks may say, why is it so worn? It's because I actually had this thing in my car. Ever since he gave it to me, I would leave it on the dashboard. And it got bleached by the sun, but it's been through stuff, but you can still see it, right? NYPD, 9/11, all that hasn't faded. It's one of the most moving moments involving September 11th I think I've ever been a part of. And, you know, it was just because of a random conversation at work that led to that.

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11: The world is remembering the woman who first alerted officials about terror in the sky on the morning of September 11th. American Airlines flight attendant Betty Ann Ong, a San Francisco native, made the first phone call about the events that were about to unfold 25 years ago today.
12: Cockpit's not answering. Somebody's stabbed in business class. And I think there's mates that we can't breathe. I don't know. I think we're getting hijacked.
11: Betty Ong was on Flight 11 heading to Los Angeles with 92 people when hijackers took control of the plane. She called the American Airlines Reservation Center in Raleigh, North Carolina, and provided crucial information until the plane crashed into the World Trade Center's North Tower at 8:46. Her call helped air traffic controllers decide to ground all planes flying over the U.S. California's Republican candidate for governor is accusing his Democratic opponent of taking bribes. Phil Farrar with details.
13: Steve Hilton stood in front of Sempra Energy in San Diego and says the power provider is just one of many who line the pockets of Javier Becerra.
14: If you look at the donations to my opponent, he's completely owned by big business and the big unions. He is the puppet of the corrupt machine in Sacramento.
13: Hilton wants to get rid of what he calls pay-for-play. Under his plan, anyone lobbying for a pending bill, budget item, tax break, or special favor could give no more than $500 to the lawmakers deciding it. Becerra, who served as a state rep and then state attorney general, defended his realistic views on energy needs.
11: California is running out of its current license plate numbers and is switching to a new format. The new license plate format, called Mirrored, will have three numbers, three letters, and then one final number. The DMV predicts the current format will run out by later this year or sometime early next year. Those are the headlines. I'm Sharon Reardon.
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3: Stall in South L.A. This is the 105 eastbound just past the 110. Carpooling's blocked. Delays all the way out of Hawthorne, leaving the 405. Another problem with a stall. This one in Riverside, 215 southbound at Martin Luther King Boulevard. Blocking the right lane. Delays backing up off of the 91. And let's look at the Cajon Pass. 15 northbound. That's filling in away from Glen Helen Parkway to the 138.
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0: All America, all the time. On the side of freedom and liberty, your voice of hope and truth is here. The Bongino Report, PM. With Dan Bongino.
1: There are people who live in anguish and have been living in anguish for 25 years because of this event, because of September 11th, because of these attacks. And you wouldn't know it by looking at them until you get to that point where that gentleman got, where he thought it was appropriate to bring his little boy into the store and gift me that hat. And the kid said, thank you for being so nice to my dad, as if like that was some sort of thing that didn't happen often. Or maybe it does happen often. I don't know. But those are the types of things I look at and I say, and there are people who will quickly discount the service that that man did in favor of some other ridiculous narrative. And we're only 25 years removed from it. Well, I'll tell you what, there was a scandal this week with Zoran Mamdani and the mayor of New York City. And Zoran Mamdani gave this pen to the police commissioner, Tish, and she passed it along to this guy who was in some way associated with Al-Qaeda. He's one of Mamdani's lawyers, the mayor office's lawyers. Anyway, Vicky Palladino was very upset about that. And let's go to this article here on Red State, which is talking about this very incident. This is police commissioner Tish strikes back at Mamdani, or at least looks to have taken a kind of a veiled swing at Zoran Mamdani during this 9/11 event recently. There's a video there. Look, as the article says here, this is on Red State. Whenever I see NYPD Commissioner Jessica Tisch at an event alongside New York City Mayor Mamdani, I always get the distinct impression that she's grinning and bearing it, as though she'd rather be anywhere else than near the man who has willfully and deliberately made such a mockery of the suffering that the city went through during and after the 9/11 terrorist attacks. Well, here it is. Let's play this cut. This is Police Commissioner Tisch in there essentially in front of cameras, taking a little bit of a shot at Zoran Mamdani, reminding everybody what happened on September 11th and why. Let's play it.
2: The scale of the loss and the devastation that day was unfathomable, and so too was the heroism that we witnessed in response. Preserving that history also means preserving its moral clarity. The men who attacked this city were terrorists. The men and women who ran into the towers to save innocent lives were heroes. 25 years cannot be allowed to blur that distinction, and shame on those who do. The courage we remember from September 11th was not confined to a single morning. It was there in the members who moved toward the World Trade Center while thousands of people were desperately trying to escape. It remained in those who returned to Ground Zero afterward, even while they were grieving friends and colleagues of their own. They kept working while families waited for answers and a devastated city depended on them. That service came at a terrible cost, and today these names ask something of us in return. They ask us to remember these men and women as more than names or numbers from one of the darkest chapters in our city's history, to preserve who they were and the extraordinary standard of service they left to those who followed them.
1: Notice that she said the ones who attacked the city were terrorists. The ones who ran into those buildings to save people were heroes. And shame on anybody who tries to blur that distinction. Take those words to heart and apply that. And I hate to do the political thing on September 11th, because this used to be a terrorist attack that transcended all political ideologies. We all united. We're proud to be Americans. These colors don't run. You know, Toby Keith, we'll put a boot in your ass. It's the American way, the whole nine yards, right? So like, You have all of that. And now 25 years later, that's like eroded away. NYPD Commissioner Tisch is, and she's talking about Mamdani. That's what it sounds like. Because you've heard him and his ilk, democratic socialists, hard leftists, take another look at 9/11. Hassan Piker, America deserved 9/11. Well, you know, it's a resistance movement. You know, even that fake news reporter, you know, during the United States government has become increasingly unpopular in the West Bank. And okay, fine. I mean, that's the truth. It has become unpopular. But we've taken that and we have, like, we have magnified that and amplified that a thousandfold to the point.

0: I'm Chris Jakimic. I served in the United States Air Force, and I deployed 3 times. 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
2: No other side. There's terrorism. And there's not terrorism. We got people spinning up this narrative. Well, you look back at 9/11 and we have questions. Nope. As I said, over my dead body, I'm not going to let that happen. Yeah, you know what? I don't ever like to watch this type of content, okay? But I feel like 25 years after the fact, and the fact that, as Police Commissioner Tisch alluded to, there are people who are trying to blur the distinction between hero and terrorist. And they're willing to do it only 25 years after the attacks happened. I feel like we do need to see and hear and remember the terror that gripped this country that day. I want you to watch this video when we play this. This is New York City firemen standing in the lobby. It looks like the lobby of one of the buildings down at the World Trade Center. And you're going to hear these very loud thuds and bangs and broken glass. And I want you to understand that every time you hear that noise, that is a body of somebody who jumped out of that burning building because it was all they had left before they were engulfed in flames. I want you to understand why those people decided to jump. They didn't do it by choice. They didn't go to work that day thinking that's what they were going to do. They did it because a bunch of terrorists flew airplanes into that building and brought hell to their doorstep. And I don't like this content. It's been in my algorithm for the last week because we're getting closer. And I don't like how fresh it makes it feel. And I don't like how much it stings. And I don't like how much it hurts. But sometimes you need that to remember what pain actually feels like and why that day was so devastating and why what happened that day was so tragic. And we can remember the despair of that day and look back on that and say we will never forget and say it will never happen again. All right, I want to play this video here. These are firefighters that, I mean, you could look on their faces. Again, they hear the sound of these crashing sounds, and those are bodies. Look at this. You see these firefighters. Now listen close. You hear that? That was somebody jumping. You can see their faces. Now, this stretcher, this is not a body. So don't get squeamish. That's just equipment. But it looked kind of... These guys.
3: When we heard...
2: I can't believe what they're
3: saying. The crashing sound, it was something that we never heard before.
2: All right. Yep. So that's the scene. Morning of September 11th. Now they're obviously fleeing the collapse of one of the towers there. You're really going to let people forget that? You're really going to let people blur the distinction, as Commissioner Tisch said, between hero and terrorist? I don't like playing content like that. I don't want to have to, but we have to. Sometimes we've got to revive the way it felt. I don't like feeling like that. I'd rather be on here giggling with you, doing voice in person.

0: nations and having a blast. And I hope, even though this is a somber day, that you're getting something out of this. The first time I saw that video, I couldn't play it for a few days. I'm not joking, because of the noise. I know what the noise is. These guys telling you about, you know, these are people who are jumping to their death because they had nowhere else to go. And those firemen who were standing there hearing that wanted to help but couldn't. And you could tell how much it hurt them. And you could tell how much it hurts everyone still who hasn't lost the memory, who hasn't lost that grasp on the truth of what happened on September 11th. We're going to go to the next video here, and I want you to pay attention. This is a news report as one of the towers is coming down. This is a news report. I believe this is as the South Tower, so the second tower that was hit, but the first tower that came down. As the South Tower was collapsing, I believe that's what this was. Watch on the right-hand portion of your screen. There is a fireman who is running away from or moving away from that plume of smoke that's coming in. Watch this. Again, this isn't easy to watch. This is a devastating moment. But the raw emotion that you can feel from this fireman in this video, I mean, when I saw that, it sent chills up my spine, and I'm not exaggerating. I don't exaggerate about a topic like this. Let's roll this video.
1: Just a moment ago, the entire top of the building collapsed. You can see a massive plume of smoke. People are running away from the area. There are firefighters and there are police trying to evacuate the area as quickly as possible. People who are near the area are in an absolute frenzied situation. The entire top of the building just collapsed. You can see the plume of smoke is coming in our direction. Let's get out of here, Ralph. We're going to leave because the smoke is coming right at us.
0: If you didn't see the fireman in that video, he's on the right-hand side, and he throws his equipment. You could tell he's very angry. Here we go. The smoke is coming. One of the towers had collapsed. I'm not sure if it was tower one or two, but you see him throwing. Why is he so mad? And I'm not saying that he's acting incorrectly. I'm asking you this question so you can feel it. Look at how frustrated he is. Why? What's he feeling? Why is he so angry? You know, I hear about put yourself in that man's shoes and think about what that man's feeling right there. Friends of his probably were in that building when it came down. Hundreds of people who was in there trying to save were in that building when it came down. That is raw emotion.

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18: I'd never seen that video before. I was on, again, I was on YouTube, you know, scrolling. I know that's Haley's job. But I was on YouTube scrolling, and that popped up. And I like to read the comments and see which way the comments are going. And generally on this subject, the comments are still pretty kind. But it's starting to kind of fade a little bit, that. Because as the, you know, the new generation, they want to, well, let's take another look at it. The comments kept pointing out to this firefighter. And I could not stop watching him. And I'm happy, Gee, that you just rolled it over and over and over and over and over again. Because the anger can't fade. The emotion can't fade. And yeah, you know, you may have healed, and time certainly heals all wounds. But it's still a pain point. It still hurts. It still makes me angry. I know it still makes you angry. I know we all still feel that the way that that firefighter felt in that video. And there are people who are trying to act like that man, who was clearly frustrated and upset and distraught because he could not help those who he just watched perish in that building collapsing. He was so frustrated that he couldn't get in there to save anymore. I mean, this is one of the most powerful pieces of footage that I have ever seen regarding September 11th. Never, ever, ever forget. Now, I'm going to move to something a little more lighthearted, because this whole show, the whole first hour or so, has been very somber, but it has to be. It's September 11th. This is not a happy day, happy birthday, wonderful occasion. However, as I mentioned, there were some silver linings of this attack. Doesn't mean I'm happy that these attacks happened, but I'm proud of the response of many, of a whole nation, this nation. I'm proud of the way we responded to these attacks, because if something like this happened today, that wouldn't be the case, and that's the problem. You would have people point the fingers at Trump. You would have people point the fingers at each political party. It would not be a United We Stand thing. I mean, look at what happened a year ago yesterday. Something that I think, you know, everyone should just condemn, the assassination of Charlie Kirk. Well, you know, he kind of said a few hateful things on the college kid. Whoa, stop. Unacceptable.
19: The midterms are almost here, and Republicans could be in deep trouble. Polls show Democrats leading in key races. Tonight, Rob Finnerty on Newsmax reveals the growing threat from the DSA and the radical left. With less than 60 days to go, Finnerty says it's time for the GOP to hit the panic button. The House may go, and control of the Senate is up for grabs. 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Tallarico, El Sayed, AOC, Bernie Sanders. Finnerty reveals President Trump's secret plan to fight back. Don't miss Finnerty tonight at 8 p.m. Eastern on Newsmax. 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
21: PG&E may turn off power in several Northern California counties this weekend into Monday. Strong winds and dry weather could make wildfires more likely. So PG&E may use its public safety power shutoff plan. In the Sierra, winds could reach 20 to 30 miles per hour with gusts up to 45 miles per hour. Counties that may be impacted include Placer, El Dorado, Sierra, and Nevada County. Diesel prices are surging. David Holt with the Texas-based Consumer Energy Alliance points to a decline in refineries. He says back in the 1980s, the country had 350 refineries. Now it's down to just 130. The gas tracking website Gas Buddy says diesel has crossed the $6 a gallon mark nationally, and in California, some stations are maxed out at $9.99 a gallon. Those are the headlines. I'm Sharon Reardon.
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26: KABC Jackson Fullerton on the 57 no. southbound before Yorba Linda Boulevard has been cleared to the shoulder. That's backing up the drive away from Imperial Highway. Fountain Valley, another stall, 405 northbound. Coming up on Euclid, blocking middle lanes. Delays here away from Fairview out of Costa Mesa. And it's also going to be slow moving out of Santa Monica. This is the 10 eastbound. That's a tough drive all the way from 20th Street. Delays across Mid-City to the 5 in Boyle.
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1: You would think, all right, that's it. Everybody's going to come in. Let's all make a good faith effort, a concerted effort to tone down the rhetoric. We don't need to live in an assassination culture. Nope, you had people saying it's too bad the shooter missed. And then surely after Ryan Wesley Ruth in the Gulf, nope. Well, you got people now saying that it was staged. But I'm proud of the way this nation responded in the wake of 9/11 in the face of this. And a lot of that, you know, people needed an outlet after an attack like that. You know, you had benefit concerts and vigils and all sorts of, you know, these gatherings. But one of the things, and this is why I still watch sports, okay? Because it does provide that outlet. It does. And and I understand people are going to say bread and circuses, but you don't understand the NFL's woke and all this. I don't love the politics of these major sports leagues. I don't, okay? Like, it's not my favorite thing. But I'm a sports guy. I've always been a sports guy. And after September 11th, sports played a huge role, in bringing people together, bringing people out. You know, these large gatherings, people were somewhat afraid about the large gatherings because of a terror attack. And it gave people an outlet. It gave people a place where you could channel all of that grief and all of that negativity, and you could just go to a baseball game and just forget for a minute. You know, Dan was talking about how he went fishing for the first time in forever. I heard him on his show the other day. And you know how for a little bit of time, you're just focused on fishing. You're focused on what you're doing. You're casting your line. You're catching fish, or maybe you're not catching fish. The cliche is a bad day of fishing beats a good day of anything else, right? And that's generally true. So I'm a Jets fan, right? Like, it's not an enjoyable experience to watch the Jets play, but I like sports. And for those of you who are from New York, or maybe you're big baseball fans, you know where I'm going with this. But the New York Mets, when they played in Shea Stadium, right in Flushing, Queens, so one of the boroughs of New York City, hit very hard by 9/11, fire department families, et cetera, NYPD families, et cetera. The New York Mets, in their first game back when baseball resumed after September 11th, they were playing the Atlanta Braves, and they were down 3-2 at the time of this. And Mike Piazza, the Hall of Fame catcher for the New York Mets, hit a home run. And this is known as one of the most iconic healing, quote unquote, moments after September 11th. He hit a home run that gave the New York Mets the lead. You know, the city had just taken a huge blow. The Mets were losing to the Braves in Shea Stadium, and the Braves are like one of their arch nemeses at the time. It was 2001. It's a year after they just went to the World Series, lost to the New York Yankees. And, you know, now they're losing, and it's like, it's your first game back. Come on, we need something. And Mike Piazza hits an absolute moonshot after, you know, they're down for the majority of this game. And it just... the feeling that went through that stadium. I wasn't there, but I know people who were, and you can kind of hear it in the crowd. He hits this home run, and it's just this feeling of hope and joy. And for a moment, those New Yorkers who were devastated for a long time after that September 11th game, right? They've been devastated ever since the day of that attacks. They were happy again. Just play this. This was a really healing moment. Mike Piazza's home run.
2: Lopez wants it away.
3: And it's a deep to left center. Andrew Jones on the run. This one has a chance.
4: A look at this.
1: And here's the swing in detail. And he just crushed it.
4: Has anybody got the arms extended? A long
1: dead center field.
4: And the curtain call.
1: And then he gets the curtain call out. That home run meant the world to that city at that time. You could hear it in the crowd. And listen, Mets fans are crazy. Producer Jim can tell you. Mets fans are crazy people. They, even if the team is down and out, they're out there rooting for the team, right? They're great fans. But that was about more than just a baseball game. That was about more than just taking the lead in a baseball game, in a divisional baseball game. That was a lot. That was about a lot more. Mike Piazza's jersey from that game is in the Baseball Hall of Fame, not because he hit a home run and gave the Mets a lead, but because of when he did it. It was very significant. Sports, guys. It's not the most important thing in the world. I get it. If your favorite sports team wins or loses, your taxes don't go up or down. You don't get Marxist ideology getting pumped into your schools. It's not going to determine who's going to war with who in the Middle East. I understand. It's not significant in the grand scheme of things, but it does have a role. And it played a role after September 11th. People came out and rallied around their sports teams and rallied around New York, rallied around the Mets and rallied around the Yankees. And I bet you can go back to this day, to the pitcher who was on the mound, to, I believe that was the manager, Bobby Cox of the Atlanta Braves. And they'll tell you, yeah, you know what? I don't like giving up home runs to the Mets, but that one we'll let slide because of when it happened. Not that they did it on purpose. That was a magical moment in sports history, in the New York Mets history, and in United States history. It was the first game the Mets were playing since September 11th, and Piazza hits this moonshot, dead center field, 410-foot walls at Shea Stadium. That place was not the most hitter-friendly park, and he hit it the deepest part of the ballpark, Shea Stadium. 410 feet to dead center, I believe. That's not small potatoes, guys. Now, the voice of that call, and there's Piazza. I mean, look where this thing goes, man. Look where this thing landed, right? The voice, and look at the crowd. I mean, they're on their feet. They're so happy. They're elated, right? The voice of that call is a man by the name of Howie Rose. He was the Mets radio voice for a while. Gary Cohen did radio for them. Gary Cohen does TV for them for SNY. But the voice of that call was Howie Rose. Now, why do I bring that up? Because in 2011, I think, is when Osama bin Laden was killed. Howie Rose once again finds himself on the call, calling a New York Mets game while they're playing, this time in NL East division rival, the Philadelphia Phillies. They're in Philadelphia. And all of a sudden, the stadium starts chanting USA, right? USA. They're chanting USA. And it's Howie Rose again with a call where all of a sudden sports and being out of the sports game, you just, doesn't matter who you're rooting for at that time, you're coming together as Americans. Play this.
2: Now the pitch, and it's line foul into the seats down the third base line. One ball, one strike, and I'll tell you what's going on. The crowd is chanting USA. And the reason for that is that there are reports circulating, I am not sure if they've yet been confirmed by the White House, that Osama bin Laden is dead. How that's happened, we don't know. But this crowd now knows it. It's amazing how things seem so important for the moment, like they did when Ryan Howard batted with the bases loaded. And then if it's true that Osama bin Laden has been captured, killed, or whatever, it just takes you back to that awful, awful day. And you wonder why you get so upset or worked up over a baseball game in the first place.
1: And that, my friends, is why I appreciate sports. And boy, did Howie Rose handle that like a film. Howie Rose is a pro's pro. He was also the one who called the New York Rangers winning the Stanley Cup, which is something that I hate to acknowledge happened because I'm an Islanders fan, but he was the one with Mateau, the whole thing. Did you get goosebumps from that? Because I did. Nobody cared about, and that was a close game, Mets, Phillies. It was a close game, 1-1, late stages of the game. And everyone's on their phone because they're getting news that Osama bin Laden was killed. Took a long time to get him. But the whole stadium starts chanting USA. Because at that time, we hadn't really started to allow what happened on September 11th to be distorted and perverted and spun up to fit a new narrative. It's still stung for a lot of people. I just didn't think that 15 years after that, we'd be having a different conversation about how quickly people have forgotten what it felt like on that day when we were attacked. I couldn't believe it. I can't believe what I'm seeing in some of these cases. All right, let's move on. Osama bin Laden dead, and you heard Howie Rose, the great Howie Rose, saying, "I'm gonna tell you what's going on. There's some reports going on." He didn't use the Dan Bongino rule. Well, he did say reports, and the whole crowd is chanting USA. It's pretty awesome. a pretty awesome moment. I remember when that happened. I was like, wow, this is so special. The whole stadium, who cares? Mets, Phillies, it's tied late stages of the game. We just smoked Osama bin Laden. F yeah, proud to be American, USA. Makes you wonder if we're ever going to get back to that. I think we can, but it's going to take all of us leaning into that patriotism, leaning into that, to what never forget actually means. All right. I want to move on to a wild story. Here we go. He's a son of a 9/11 victim, and this is off the Post-Millennial. Son of a 9/11 victim at a rally in New York City. As a matter of fact, I know some of the folks who were involved in organizing this thing, and it seems to have been a pretty big success, and this clip from their rally has gone viral. But a son of a 9/11 victim is blasting socialists for believing that Americans, quote-unquote, deserved to get murdered in terror attacks because it was part of an evil capitalist system. So this is somebody taking a stand against the nonsense, the new narrative, the spin, the garbage that's being taught. Well, put yourself on their shoe. Let's look at it on the other side of things. This is how I feel about 9/11. And this guy, this son of this 9/11 victim who slammed Mamdani and socialist policymakers and socialists running for office and candidates, Vaughn Coleman, told this crowd, but the silver lining of the 25th anniversary is that people came together. And I promise you, what I say at the beginning, that's why I'm telling you, and that's why I'm bookending it with this. People came together. But I want to play these comments from Vaughn Coleman about the socialists who are trying to divide people and celebrate 9/11. Let's play it.
5: Before he went to bed on September 10th, he kicked his Celtic cross and he kissed it. Once for me, once for my sister, once for my mother, and once again for the whole family. And then he wore it to work that day. Now, like everyone else, he went to work not thinking that there were people that wanted to kill him simply for being an American. He was blind to that night, but what's our excuse 25 years later? 25 years later, we know better. We searched for weeks hoping to find something, but there was nothing left to bury. Not even his cross, but there's a silver lining that until recently I never understood that people would tell me about. That people came together, that it didn't matter if you were Republican or a Democrat. But we were united on something. We were united as Americans. And people who worked at the World Trade Center were capitalists.
6: That's right.
5: These people don't support these things. We're not just talking about standard partisan agreements. This is different.
1: So you hear him, and his father died on September 11th, 2001. Okay? It's a lot more real when you have one of these family members in front of you, isn't it? I can say 2,977 till I'm blue in the face. I could talk about the 343 till I'm blue in the face. That's the NYPD, FDNY, the heroes. I could talk about all those things till I'm blue in the face, but now you heard the son of one of those victims. Makes it feel a lot more real, doesn't it? Carries a little more water, doesn't it? Packs a little bit more of a punch, doesn't it? This is why we can never forget. This is why. Vaughn Coleman is why. His family is why. We can never forget. Now, like I said, I hate to get political about September 11th, but unfortunately, the left has turned it into a political thing. The left has turned it into a political thing. He said in that speech, by the way, Vaughn Coleman, I'm just going to read for you a little bit more. He says, newsflash, you wouldn't have agreed with all 3,000 people that were killed. It didn't matter. They were Americans. That's what mattered. He said he doesn't want to live in a country where his children are told by their teachers and college professors, which is where a lot of this is happening, that their grandfather deserved to get murdered because he was part of the evil capitalist system. You heard that. Folks, this isn't a joke.

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0: 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The Bongino Report PM.
1: The mere consideration of the thought that 2,977 people deserve to die on September 11th in your tent. But then again, look at some of the leaders in your tent. This is a video from the NRCC. I believe that's the National Republican Congressional Committee, about the Democrats not condemning anyone who says these horrible things about September 11th. America deserved it. Always, you know, reducing it down to some people did something. That's what we're running against. You want those people running our country in control of one or both houses of Congress? I don't. You better vote like hell this November. 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
2: 25 years. 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
2: That dark day was almost 3,000 fathers, mothers, heroes, Americans murdered by radical terrorists. But today's Democrats align with socialist radicals who say we deserved it.
3: America deserved 9/11, dude.
7: Will Lawrence, running for Congress.
8: You're the man. So thanks for being here.
9: I still love the guy.
4: Right, with 9/11, the idea that we have to apologize for like a terror attack that like a couple people did.
2: Democrats won't condemn burning our flag or chanting death to America.
10: They're burning American flags and chanting death to America.
11: I'm not privy to haven't seen these reports.
10: Burning the American flag and chanting death to America? At a rally in your district, people were chanting death to America. Do you condemn?
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10: Do you condemn chants of death to America?
13: When political candidates and public officials refuse to condemn global terror and phrases such as globalize the intifada, they are inviting another 9/11, God forbid.
2: Or even firebombing Americans.
14: Kyros is under fire for refusing to say that this firebombing attack on a group of Jews last year was an act of anti-Semitism.
2: Now, radicals are
1: I don't know what else there is to say. Other than number one, that's a very powerful ad, and that should be everywhere. Number one. Because that really highlights what you're running against. But man, hearing those comments again from folks like Milad Kiros, Ilhan Omar, Hassan Piker, and so on and so forth. And watching as people like Ayanna Pressley and AOC play dumb. Oh, what? They're chanting death to... I don't know about that. They're chanting death to America? I don't know about that. Just say, hey, if this is true and someone is saying death to America, that's wrong. That's all you had to do. That's all you had to do. Why didn't they do it? Because they didn't want to. Take as much time as you need to process this episode. Share it with your friends. God bless you. God bless America. I'll see you next week. Thank you for your...
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26: San Francisco is remembering the 9/11 terror attacks 25 years later. This morning's ceremony was held at the SFFD's Public Safety Building and honored those killed in the attacks, including 343 New York firefighters and 8 EMS providers. San Francisco Fire Chief Dean Crispin recounted his experience going to New York a few days after the attack, saying they, quote, felt called to stand with their brothers and sisters in the FDNY when their world had forever changed. California is running out of its current license plate numbers and is switching to a new format. Dina Kodiak with more.
27: For nearly 50 years, California plates have used 7 characters with 1 number, 3 letters, and 3 more numbers. The new license plate format, called Mirrored, will have 3 numbers, 3 letters, and then 1 final number. The DMV predicted the current format would run out by late 2026 or early 2027. Plates starting with 9Z in the old format appeared on California roads this summer, and people have reported seeing the new format as well.
26: California is taking new steps to protect kids online as concerns about social media and artificial intelligence grow. Governor Gavin Newsom signed more than 10 bills focused on keeping young people safe on the internet. One bill, called Adam's Law, is named after Adam Rain, a California teenager who died by suicide last year after using ChatGPT. His mom, Maria.
28: So many of us parents did not understand the dangers back then. Now we are all becoming more aware of the dangers of AI companionship.
26: OpenAI and Pinterest support the new law. And a new AI-assisted drone is being used in the city of Oakland to detect illegal dumping. Airbit's drones use mounted cameras and its artificial intelligence to identify and report abandoned trash on streets and sidewalks. Those are the headlines. I'm Sharon Reardon.
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